0: Patchy drizzle developing in Wairarapa this afternoon. Marlborough and Nelson, partly cloudy. Patchy drizzle about the Kaikoura coast, night and morning. Isolated showers about the ranges tomorrow afternoon and evening. Buller to Fiordland, cloudy periods today, mostly fine tomorrow. Canterbury, Otago and Southland, often cloudy. Isolated light showers about Canterbury and Otago, clearing tomorrow morning. Long fine spells tomorrow afternoon, but isolated showers developing inland.
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2: And those words from Ephesians chapter 1 and verse 3. Elmo with you this afternoon here on Rema. Good to have you tuned in for some amazing content, including this fantastic conversation on Focus on the Family. Now, the team are chatting with Bernhard Langer. You'll be thinking, that name sounds familiar. What's he known for? Well, a big-time golfer. He won the Masters twice and a great man of faith, and has a great perspective on what's important when it comes to looking at, you know, fame and fortune versus eternity. He's got a really good perspective on that. So let's get into the conversation titled Bernhard Langer, a champion and child of the King, here on Focus on the Family.
3: Isn't there more to life than just a few years we live on this earth? There's got to be more, and there's more than just making money or being successful. There's just far more important things. As I said, you know, where do we spend eternity? That should be one of the big questions we should all ask.
4: That's two-time Masters champion Bernhard Langer sharing about the most important thing in life, eternity, in your relationship with Jesus Christ. He's our guest today on Focus on the Family with Jim Daly, and I'm John Fuller.
5: Yeah, thankfully I was able to meet up with Bernhard last year while he was here in Colorado Springs at a PGA Tour of Champions at the Broadmoor. He was so gracious to agree to tape before he started his, I think, second or third round.
4: Oh, my goodness.
5: Yeah, I'd be like, what? I can't do that. But he was very gracious. He has quite a story growing up in humble beginnings in Germany, working as a caddy as a young man, and then falling in love with golf. And through a lot of hard work, he made it to the top of his sport. And now he is in his late 60s. He is one of the most winningest players in history. I'm not sure if that's grammatically correct.
4: It conveys the idea.
5: Yeah. And of course, he landed in the World Golf Hall of Fame, which is a great honor. But the thing that changed his life and his family's life forever was an encounter with Jesus Christ. And you'll hear that story today.
4: Mm-hmm, yeah. Bernhard is known as the father of German golf. And he's now in his 20th season on the PGA Tour of Champions, the second all-time winner on the European Tour. And he played in his final Masters tournament last year. And with that event underway this week, it seemed like a great time for us to share this conversation on Focus on the Family with Jim Daly.
3: You came out of the womb kind of swinging because your mother had a diagnosis of a high-risk pregnancy. What was going on there? And
6: I wasn't supposed to come out of the womb. My mother had one son. He passed away when he was 3 months. Then she had another son that lives. He's my older brother now, 5 years older, and my manager. Then she had another one, our sister, Maria. And when she had her, she was told by the doctor, you should never have another child, no more pregnancy, because you will die and your child will die, and then you leave a husband with two little kids behind. But they were strong Catholics, and in those days you didn't abort, period. So she got pregnant, and that was me. And so now the doctor says, you got to get rid of this pregnancy of this child. And yeah. She says, no, I'm not doing it.
3: Yeah. Bernhard, that attitude, Focus on the Family. We are an organization dedicated to fight for those preborn babies and their moms. So I really appreciate that. I always, you know, I was born into a poor family. I was the last born. My mom was 42 when she had me. Doctors tried to talk her into aborting me. And, you know, we both sit here making it through that gateway into life. Does it give you a special insight or drive about that passion for life?
6: Well, it certainly does. And I think in my case, I believe there was spiritual warfare from the very first day. You know, the evil one didn't want me to be alive. Huh. And at least that's how I see it.
3: Oh, I think it's accurate. The scripture says in John 10:10, the thief, meaning Satan, comes to steal, kill, and destroy. Right. And he had you right at the top of his list, it sounds like. So moving along from there, you were just a couple of years older than me, but that was post-war Germany. What was that environment like as a little boy growing up in what was like a rebounding country?
6: It was, yeah, very difficult in terms of we didn't have anything. I mean, yeah. My dad didn't have a car till I was 12. That's when he could afford his first car. We didn't have a television till I was 8, and it was black and white with 3 channels. You know, things like that. We never really lacked food because my parents worked both very hard to provide food. But in terms of clothing, I don't think I got new shoes till I was about 12 or 14.
3: Yeah.
6: We didn't even have a bathroom in the house initially that they built with their own hands. This tiny little house, because my dad was a bricklayer. We had an outhouse and we used newspaper, you know, stuff like that. So yeah. It was.
3: Now in Germany, you had, I believe, the draft, so you had to do a compulsory military time. But there's where you first had a setback physically. What happened in all that context?
6: Yeah, it was for me the worst time of my life. I was 18 when I finished my apprenticeship as an assistant pro. I got my diploma as a head professional, and I thought I was going to make a living teaching golf. But I won the German National Clothes Championship when I was 17, and a businessman in Cologne said, if you're interested playing the European Tour, just playing tournaments, I will help you financially. I said, ooh, that sounds exciting. And so I contacted him. He sponsored me. We struck a deal. And at age 18, I went to the European Tour. So 1 year on the European Tour, I did okay, finished 56 on the money list, and got exempt for the following year. Then I got drafted into the Air Force. I was 19 years old. That meant my whole career got, you know,
3: put on hold.
6: Put on hold for 15 months. And the first 3 months was boot camp. So I had to go about 45 minutes by car is where I was stationed. And one particular morning they said, okay, today we're going to march all day long. It was in January, frozen ground. Similar to here, sometimes snow, sometimes frost. 30-pound backpack, rifle, and we go out there walking around the fields and into the woods. And the guy in charge, you know, basically not even 20 years old or whatever, but he was in charge. He said, today we're practicing low airplane attack. And we so what does that mean? I said, well, low enemy airplanes flying at you, shooting machine gun bullets at you. You throw yourself on the ground as quick as you can, so you're a smaller target than standing up. So he showed us, throw yourself on the ground, and we did that hundreds of times. Now imagine 30-pound backpack, rifle. Every time you hit the ground, that backpack does that, right, into your back. So I made it through that day. Next morning, 6 o'clock, the alarm went off. I tried to get out of bed, and I couldn't. I was in excruciating pain. Couldn't lift my hand, couldn't lift my foot, couldn't roll, couldn't do anything. So I was sharing a room with 7 others. We were 8 in a room. And they said, get out, get up. They're going to give you hell if you don't get up. You got to be on time. I said, I can't. And they, you know, they thought I was joking,
3: right?
6: Because they were drunk most nights because they treated us so bad that, you know.
3: Coping mechanism.
6: Exactly. So. And I didn't do that. Anyways, finally an officer came and literally said, get out. You know, we know you're just acting like you're in pain or something. I said, no, I'm in pain. I can't move. Anyways, make a long story short, they called the ambulance, sent me to the hospital. Had a stress fracture in my lower back, L4, L5, and 2 bulging discs. So 6 weeks in the hospital with my feet hung up, so to take the pressure off. And I thought I was done. I thought my golf career was over.
3: Right. You know?
6: But I was able to get back, do some rehab, and to this day have not had a back operation, even though I've had lots of back problems. yeah. in the years to come as well.
3: That's amazing that you were able to overcome that. I mean, that usually is a sports-ending career. Let's move to the Masters. I've had a chance to play the Masters, not in the Masters, but play Augusta. I needed to correct that very quickly, didn't I? But it's a beautiful course. You step onto the property and boom, you're in a special place. But that's kind of where a lot of spiritual things happened for you as well, right? I mean, that you won it, I think it was in 1985?
6: It was, yeah. I won in 85 after finishing in second in the British Open twice, just in 84 and 81, I think. But when you win, they take you immediately to Butler Cabin, which is like 30 yards away from the 18th green, and you get interviewed. And the first question, I think, was, well, Bernhard, were you watching the leaderboard at all today? And I said, you know, I learned when I'm at the top of the leaderboard, I start playing defensively. And when I'm not on the leaderboard, I get kind of down on myself because I'm playing so poorly. So I said I was trying not to watch the leaderboard at all and just play as good as I could. And I literally said, but on the ninth hole, I walked to the 10th tee box and I had a quick glance and there's this big leaderboard and I saw Curtis Strange at the top and I was next, I think. And I said on live camera and all that, Jesus Christ, I couldn't believe I was four shots behind Curtis Strange. And I thought nothing of it. So, but that night, I couldn't sleep at all. And I'm gone. You've just become a major champion. That's what you've dreamed about. And you just got married a year ago. You got a beautiful young wife. You're on top of the world. I was ranked number one in the world when the world rankings came out shortly afterwards. I had everything this world could offer for a 27-year-old and more. But I had an emptiness, and I had no idea what it was, no clue. So we drove to Hilton Head for the next tournament. I played a practice round with Bobby Clampett, who was one of the young superstars at the time. He was supposed to be the next Jack Nicklaus. And he was a believer, so we finished our practice round on Tuesday, and he goes, Bernie, why don't you come to the Bible study on Wednesday night, tomorrow night? And I go, Bible study? What exactly are you doing? You know, I grew up Catholic. I didn't have my own Bible. I went to church, confession, try to be a good human being. So he said, oh, we have this chaplain, Larry Moody is his name, and he comes every Wednesday. We spend an hour together, and he either teaches out of the Bible or about a topic, you know, that can relate to our lives. So I said, well, Bobby, I'm not sure I'm going to come, but thanks for the invite. And I'll talk to my wife, Vicky, and we'll see. So mentioned it to Vicky. We decided to go. We had nothing else to do Wednesday night. And 3 days earlier on Sunday evening, when I made that comment, Jesus Christ, Curtis Strange is four shots ahead of me. Larry Moody, the chaplain, and Scott Simpson, another believer, were watching on TV. And, you know, they heard me swear on international television. And they said, let's pray for this German fellow that one day he would use Jesus Christ in a different way.
3: Wow.
6: And here I am 3 days later walking into the Bible study that Larry Moody is teaching, and Scott Simpson, who was a skeptic for 3.5 years, he went to the Bible study to prove that the Christians are all idiots and Christianity is rubbish. Took him 3.5 years to become a Christian. Anyways, I walk into the room, and what does Larry Moody teach on? John 3:3. You have to be born again. If he had thought of anything else, I would have said, yeah, I've heard that before. I heard that Sermon on the Mount. I heard, you know, Jesus did this wonder or that. I've been going to church for 25 years. But he was teaching about born again, and the Catholic Church where I grew up never talked about being born again. They had talked about being a good person, earning your way there. And the Bible says nobody can earn their way there. Mm-hmm. No one. So I was very curious. I wanted to know the truth. So I went to Larry Moody after the study and said, what kind of Bible are you using? And he flipped it over and said, oh, it's the NIV, New International Version. But they all more or less say the same thing, no matter what version you get. And He says, I recommend you buy your own Bible and start studying, and if you have questions, you can ask me. To make a long story short, about 3 months later, after going to more Bible studies, start reading the Bible, it was very clear to me that I had to be born again and that I was never good enough on my own to earn my way to heaven, but Jesus did all that for me. I just had to believe in him. So I got on my knees, prayed the prayer, the acceptance prayer, and that emptiness that I had was gone.
3: Yeah. I mean, that's so I could see the emotion in your face even today. Those years ago, but that ability to leap to a point of faith, it's an amazing transition, right? That hole in your heart. Yeah. So many people, Bernard, have that hole in their heart. I've talked to gay activists, and they've talked about, you know, if we just get marriage, it'll fill that void in our heart. And I will say to them, I don't think that'll do it. And sure enough, to their credit, a couple of them came back, talked to me, and said, it's not filling that space.
6: Right. Well, it's like only me. I had everything, you know. Yeah. I had everything you could. Right. Earthly, I had more than I could even have imagined, coming from a little village and being a bricklayer's son, being a multimillionaire and playing golf with kings and queens and the heads of state and having success all over the world and all that. It's like incredible, but I still had that emptiness because God was missing in my life.
3: Yeah, and what an amazing transition. Scott Simpson actually has been a supporter of Focus on the Family. Your friend,
6: surprised.
3: The golfer. Yeah, what a great guy. In that regard, I mean, you've had so much success in every direction. I just met your son and his wife and your little granddaughter, who is so charming. She's a bundle of energy. So often we look at that, and we see this in Proverbs. Is that a great source of joy for you, your four children, your grandchildren? I mean, when you think of your family, just speak to the importance of that.
6: Oh, absolutely. Family was always important to me. And, you know, besides God, my next priority, really. So we're very blessed that all of our children believe in God. And we have now four grandkids, which is, a whole nother story. It's just gives you purpose, you know, on top of obviously sharing the good news. But one thing I also wanted to mention, you know, when I became a believer, my brother was my manager, 5 years older than me.
3: Okay.
6: And he was watching me like a hawk. He thought I'd fallen into the deep end. I've joined a sect or something like that. And he told me that a year and a half later, he says, I've been watching you. And I was really worried about you. But I want what you got.
3: Wow, that's terrific.
6: So he became a believer. My parents became believers. I mean, there's a story, but sorry.
3: No, I appreciate the emotion. It's real.
6: We built a home in Germany, my wife and I, because I thought I was going to play on the European tour, not the U.S. tour. And we had the staircase, wooden staircase, going up and put a little niche in the wall. And we put this was before I was a believer. Put Mary in there, you know, wood carving from Oberammergau with Mother Mary with the Jesus, because that's what Catholics often pray to, right? Well, one day when I became a believer, I didn't want to pray to Mary anymore, so I took the wood carving out of there and put it in the attic. My mother sees Mary is missing. She goes, where's Mary? I say, sit down. So we had a long discussion. I said, where in the Bible does it say I have to pray to Mary? If you can show it to me, I will pray to Mary. But if not, then accept Mary is gone and pray to Jesus, pray to God, because you don't have to go through Mary to get to God. You can pray directly to him. So we had many discussions along that line, and finally they all turned to become believers.
3: Oh, man, that is exciting.
6: Yeah, cool.
3: That's just a life well led. And, I mean, even, again, that emotion that you have. But what a beautiful thing God allowed in your life to draw your family into relationship with him.
6: Yeah.
3: And well, all through your perseverance.
6: I think the Bible talks about that, right? There's blessings of 1,000 generations or many generations, you know, but there can also be curses.
3: Probably right here at the end, that idea of legacy, we've touched on it a bit, but when you look back, you've had it all. You're still doing great, winning tournaments, making money, 67, you're still doing great. But when you look at it overall, that legacy that you hope your children, your grandchildren, all the great-great-grandchildren that are going to see that you were their great-great-grandpa, right? Look what he accomplished. But what would you say to them that they have to know? I mean, I know the answer, but in that context, and that's speaking to the rest of us as well, you've got the money, you've got the fame, but most importantly, you have the Lord.
6: Yeah, you have to have a personal relationship with Jesus. That's really what matters, because it's all about him. You know, he created us for a purpose. We're his. We're only living on this in this world for whatever amount of time it is. It's like a little dot on a long line of eternity. So the big question is, where do you spend eternity? In hell or in heaven? And how do you live your life here on earth? You know, including myself, we're so focused on what we're doing today, and if things go wrong, we get upset. And instead of having an eternal view, we have a worldly view, and I fall into that trap many times. You know, like right now, I'm focused on the U.S. Senior Open, because that's what I'm going to do.
3: Well, you're teeing off in a couple hours, so sorry we interrupted that.
6: No, we're grateful,
3: that's for sure.
6: It's not, but that's just, you know, we're so caught up, and the evil one has a amazing way of keeping us busy. You know, we have these iPhones, handies. Yeah. I mean, we can be reached day and night, and it takes our time, and we don't spend enough time anymore reading the Bible. It's just being still, spending time with God, which should be the priority of our lives. But the evil one's keeping us busy. We keep ourselves busy. And it's less and less of that. And sadly, I have to say, I've lived in America now 40 years. You know, this country was built on spiritual principles, right? In God we trust. Yeah. Many are moving away from that, and it's not doing us any good.
3: Yeah, I totally agree on that. The opportunity to share Christ, as Scott Simpson did with you and other players that are Christian, Mark O'Mara. I know there's a number of really solid believers, both in the younger PGA Tour, but also the Senior Tour. Have you been emboldened to do that? Are you able to talk to other players to say, hey,
6: absolutely,
3: I was where you're at, but let me share with you?
6: Yeah, you know, we still have Bible study every Wednesday or Thursday, depending what tour you play on. We just had one actually last night here at Colorado Springs. And we always try to encourage non-believers to think about it, those that are sitting on the fence, or just find the truth, you know. Yeah. Isn't there more to life than just a few years we live on this earth? There's got to be more. And there's more than just making money or being successful. There's just far more important things, as I said. You know, where do we spend eternity? That should be one of the big questions we should all ask. And
3: the question.
6: We have been extremely blessed by Larry Moody, the chaplain. He was the chaplain on the PGA Tour for over 40 years. You know, he ministered to Scott Simpson, Larry Nelson, Tom Lehman, on and on. There's a list of Larry Mize. I mean, I'm only mentioning a handful. There's dozens and dozens that he's poured into. And he's still doing it now on the Champions Tour. He's been out here over 10 years.
3: Oh, my.
6: So, you know.
3: Faithful service.
6: Yes, very much. And very solid, you know, great foundation.
3: Well, Bernard, we so appreciate you being with us. We know you got to go do your thing. But thank you, first and foremost, for just standing for Christ unashamedly. And when you look back to that comment at the Masters of using his name in vain, do you feel that forgiveness? Do you know the Lord said, okay?
6: Absolutely. I felt that forgiveness as soon as I accepted him. You know, I felt like he promised all of our sins are forgiven. past, present, and future if you accept him and you repent. And the one thing we didn't discuss, and I hope I have one more minute.
3: Sure.
6: The second time I won the Masters in 93, so now 8 years later, I was a Christian. And they take me to Butler Cabin again, and the question was, you know, is the first victory more important or your second Masters? Which one means more? And I said something along the lines, well, you know, they're both very important. First one is first time I became a major champion, but to me personally, the second one is more important because it's Easter Sunday today and we celebrate the resurrection of Jesus Christ. So I believe I'm the only guy in Butler Cabin on interviews that mentioned Jesus Christ twice, once in a bad way, once in a good way.
3: Well, I love the sense of humor in that. And I believe God understands, certainly forgives you. And what a wonderful testimony. Bernhard, thank you so much for being with us.
6: Thanks for having me, Jim.
3: Boom.
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2: 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Coming up, music from Toby Mac. 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

0: Toby Mac with Jamie McDonald and God Did It here on Rima. Elmo filling in for Andrew Urquhart this afternoon. Coming up in around about 20 minutes time, Lee and Nerida back with your drive show. So make sure you join them this afternoon as you're wrapping up your day and heading home. But on the way next, it's another episode in the series, Give People What They Deserve. 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
9: We're looking this week at the fact that everyone is of tremendous value and worth because they've been made in the image of God. And that makes Christianity the greatest religion of all because it gives everyone tremendous value. No other religion offers this. Now, most people, maybe including yourself, don't think highly of themselves, but Christianity smashes down that struggle and says, no, you are of infinite worth. Every individual is worth more than all the wealth in the world, which is something like $600 trillion. That makes you pretty valuable. So you need to declare, look in the mirror on a daily basis and say, I am of incredible worth and value. Say it over and over again. You may start to actually believe it. Now, the third implication of being made in the image of God is we've got to learn, don't value your self-worth, your identity, on your work or in your achievements. It's a huge trap. You know, you take a look, you take a good thing like your work, your career, and turn it into an identity and a self-worth factor, and you base your significance on your work. The problem is, if you do that, your work will crush you because you're going to have to work harder and harder because actually it'll never going to give you the identity and self-worth you think it's going to give you. So you work harder and harder thinking that it will do it. And even when you do succeed, it doesn't make you feel of any more worth because that's not where worth comes from. See, today I don't feel of more worth today than when I was a missionary in the Philippines or an assistant pastor or when the church was smaller. God has created you and me in such a way that only He can satisfy us and give us a sense of self-worth and value. And that comes from being made, imago Dei, in the image of God. Look, if self-worth had to come on the basis of achievement, what, 80, 90% of the world will never have self-worth because they don't achieve to any significant level in the eyes of other people. So it cannot, that's a false basis and will just lead to despair and discouragement. So many of us think, I need to do more, achieve more, and do more for God. So we're obsessed with function, obsessed with what we do. And most theologians agree from Genesis that life is first and foremost about relationships. We are here to connect with God and to connect with people. But but function is our obsession. What we do is our obsession, not our relationships, not our walk with God, not how we connect with people. We are obsessed with function, achievement, accomplishment, what I do. Look at what I'm doing. Thinking that's going to give us self-worth and value. It doesn't do it at the end of the day. And, you know, this is how we determine how important a person is. See if you agree with me. So we ask a person, what do you do? They tell us. Once they've told us, you assess a value on them. So if they say, I'm a professor at university, suddenly you look up to them. If they say, well, I just click the garbage on them. Weekdays, you think, okay, come on, be honest. We assign value based on what people do. For the record, I was raised in a fruit shop selling bananas and apples. We were not high level. A lot of my friends were sons of doctors and lawyers and judges. If I base my worth on what my family did, I did, man, I'd come up well short of that. So, truth is, everyone is imago Dei. Whatever you see as reason for your worth, then you have to achieve it. And that is a crushing weight. Because what that means is you have to be very successful. Or you have to be brilliant, if that's how you work out your self-worth. Or you have to be beautiful, if that's how you work out your self-worth. Or you have to have a lot of money. It is a crushing weight. You don't want to live like that.
10: 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We hope you'll join us next time.
0: And Running with Fire will be back again at the same time tomorrow, continuing that series. In fact, I think wrapping up that series, Give People What They Deserve, that's tomorrow at 1:45 in the afternoon. Time for me to say goodbye. It's been great spending some time with you this afternoon. Lee and Nerida on the way after 2 with The Drive Show. I'll catch you back another time. Until next time, God bless. Bye for now.

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In this

0: update. Northland Police have announced they're treating a man's death in Dargaville yesterday as a homicide. He was found dead at a house on Huirua Street about 2:40 p.m. Officers are working to establish what happened and who's involved. Whangarei Detective Senior Sergeant Shane Pilmer says the scene's under guard. He says the man's being formally identified and a post-mortem will be done in the next few days. Police would like anyone with information to call them on 10-5. National Social Development spokesperson says getting a job is the best way out of hardship and those who can work should. The party says it'll randomly drug test people on JobSeeker and slice into those getting it for more than 2 years. It's estimating it'll save $580 million. Louise Upston says more than 200,000 jobs are expected to come up in the next 4 years and job seekers should be ready.
1: We need to ensure that everybody on the job seeker benefit is applying for the jobs that are available and not only some of them.
0: National's Chris Luxon doesn't want to get into the abortion debate again as Winston Peters relitigates the issue. Peters told lobby group Family First, abortion is in some cases murder or assassination, and he believes life begins at conception. Peters also signalled interest in revisiting the law banning conversion therapy, which New Zealand First would have fought against if it had been in Parliament. Luxon says, as Prime Minister, he won't change the abortion laws.
2: We had a good debate about that in 2018, 2019. Those laws are settled. There will be no changes under me as Prime Minister.
0: The costs involved in building a home are rising more steeply. The latest Cordell Construction Cost Index shows the September quarterly increase accelerated from rises of between 0.9 and 1.1% during the last three quarters to 1.7%. It's the fastest rise since late 2022. Cotality Head of Research Nick Goodall says it's a flow-on effect from the war in Iran.
3: Some builders had actually warned the increase that they were feeling, but it seems that now with conflicts ongoing, they're having to start to pass that on.
0: A reminder for school holiday visitors to the Coromandel, this is a heavy day. A person died in a house early this morning at Wharekahu or Simpsons Beach with fire crews called about 2:30. Police say a second person escaped uninjured. Thames Coromandel Mayor Peter Revels is warning travellers emergency services will be at work.
4: Obviously they need to stay away from any investigation or any work that the officials or authorities are doing in terms of determining causes.
0: To sport, All Blacks coach Dave Rennie believes Damien McKenzie and Beauden Barrett are interchangeable as playmakers. McKenzie has been given the first five jersey for Saturday's clash against the Wallabies at Eden Park. But Rennie says it could easily have been the other way around.
5: Both those players are interchangeable. They both spend a lot of time in the backfield. The way we play, having a 15 who is a real playmaker. Yeah, we could have played them the other way around, but they'll both end up in playmaker roles and they'll both end up in the backfield.
0: Rennie's confirmed Richie Mwanga's calf strain means he won't be available for either Bledisloe Cup clash. And former All Blacks Josh Ioane, Akira Ioane and Sean Stevenson have been named in the Manu Samoa squad for the World Rugby Nations Cup after a three-year international stand-down. That is news and sport. I'm Raylene Ramsey.
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7: Rima Weather.
8: Well, good afternoon. Here is your weather for Northland and Auckland. Mostly fine, Waikato to Taranaki, including Coromandel Bay of Plenty and the Central High Country. Mainly fine with isolated showers during the afternoons and evenings. Whanganui to Kapiti, fine weather for you. Gisborne to Wairarapa, also Wellington. Mostly cloudy in Gisborne and Hawke's Bay with occasional showers. Marlborough and Nelson, partly cloudy. Patchy drizzle about the Kaikoura coast, night and morning. Isolated showers about the ranges. Fuller to Fiordland, cloudy periods today, mostly fine tomorrow. Canterbury, Otago and Southland, often cloudy. Isolated light showers about Canterbury and Otago, clearing tomorrow morning.
7: From the Bible. 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
8: Well, good afternoon. Ahi ahi Maria. Just Nerida today. Lee is away sick. Yes, I think I've given him my germs. Isn't that terrible? I feel really bad about that, actually. So, yeah, he's not feeling very well at all. So, yes, I hope you're doing well. I hope you've managed to avoid all these nasty lurgies around. Hey, coming up for you, we do have 15 minutes in the Word with Joyce Meyer. The topic is developing the character of God. Now, though, we're going to get into Today with Jeff Vines. This is part two, Holy Sexuality.
10: How is sexual immorality idolatry? 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You serve it. You obey it over and above every other thing. And that's when it becomes an idol.
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11: Hello, my name is Bill and welcome. This is Today with Jeff Vines. We're about to hear the rest of a message from Pastor Jeff about sexuality, identity, and Jesus. His big question in this message is there a biblical sexual ethic? And yes, there is some language and themes in today's message that may not be suitable for younger listeners. Let's hear the rest of this message now from Pastor Jeff.
10: Here's something that seldom gets discussed. The word translated sexual immorality all through the Bible is the word, or all through the New Testament, is porneia. It has its Old Testament cousin, but in the New Testament, when Jesus uses the term sexual immorality, and he does, and Paul uses, and John in the book of Revelation, it's the word porneia. Now, what does porneia mean? Is it incest? Follow me carefully now, very carefully. Is sexual immorality incest? The Bible is clear that incest is sinful, but two people engaging in incest can be consensual. So if two people are doing something consensual, does that make it right? Is that a good argument? Is it adultery? Again, there's no lack of clarity in the Bible, but what if two people are consenting? Does that make it right? You see the weakness in that argument? Is it homosexuality? Again, the Bible is clear that any sex, so stop just picking on those who are struggling with same-sex attractions. Any sex outside of marriage, between a man and a woman, violates God's original design and purpose for sex. Now notice, in incest, adultery, and homosexuality, in all these cases, consenting can take place. Does two people consenting to do the wrong thing make it the right thing? Of course not. Is that porneia? So what is porneia then? The answer is not difficult. Porneia is the violation of design and purpose of sex. It's the violation of chastity and singleness, faithfulness and marriage. So that sex outside the design and purpose and parameters of God's will, that's sexual immorality. 1 Corinthians 6:18, flee from sexual immorality. All other sins a person commits are outside the body, but whoever sins sexually sins against the body. Now you know what that means, don't you? You're sinning against your design. Your body's not designed to function this way. And if you do, you get outside those parameters. The contamination of emotions, psychological, spiritual impacts, because it's not designed to operate or function this way. Ephesians 5:3, but among you there must not be even a hint of sexual immorality or of any kind of impurity or of greed, because these are improper for God's holy people. How is sexual immorality idolatry? Because you place sex at such a high priority over and above God. You worship it. You think you can't live without it, and you think there's no life if you're not experiencing it, which means it has become your God. You're possessed with it. You serve it. You obey it. You're after it. Over and above every other thing. And that's when it becomes an idol. So what does this mean practically? Well, it means if you cheat on your husband or wife, you've committed sexual immorality. If you sleep with a woman you're not married to, you committed sexual immorality. If you look at a woman lustfully, if you view pornography, you have violated the seventh commandment and have committed sexual immorality. You've sinned against God. You've violated design. You've sinned against your own body. You've opened the door for emotional, psychological, even physical disintegration. And we've all done it. One or more. See, that is the LGBTQs complain against the Christian. You're doing these other things that are sexually immoral, but you're only highlighting us. Why? They've got a point. Sexual purity is chastity and singleness, faithfulness and marriage. Sexual sin is sexual sin. The good news is, can you be forgiven? Of course you can. Can you be restored? Absolutely. Should you continue in this? Absolutely not. Paul says, Romans 6, what shall we say then? Shall we go on sinning that grace may increase? By no means. We are those who have died to sin. How can we any longer live in it? Or don't you know that all of us who were baptized into Christ Jesus were baptized into his death? And then verse 5, for if we have been united with him in his death like this, we will certainly also be united with him in the resurrection like this, or like his. For we know that our old self was crucified with him so that the body ruled by sin might be done away with, that we should no longer be slaves to sin, because anyone who has died has been set free from sin. So here's what the Bible tells you. Will desires enter you whereby you want to sleep with someone other than your spouse? Oh, yeah. As a single man or woman, will the desire for an act of intimacy with someone you're dating but not yet married to suddenly come upon you? Oh, yeah. Will the desire to look at pornography sometimes overwhelm you? Yep. Will the desire to test the waters of intimacy and sex with someone of the same sex fill your heart and mind? Yeah. Maybe not all, but there are some. Yes, you will be tempted because you've been tainted. But the Bible says, you're no longer a slave to sin as a Christ follower, no matter what that sin is. The Bible teaches you that we all have good desires and bad desires. Listen now. And the moral value of any desire is determined by whether its end transgresses or conforms to God's standard. And then there's 1 Corinthians 6, 9 to 10. Now we're in scripture, so you need to stay focused. Or do you not know that wrongdoers will not inherit the kingdom of God? Do not be deceived. Neither the sexually immoral, nor idolaters, nor adulterers, nor men who have sex with men, nor thieves, nor the greedy, nor drunkards, nor slanderers, nor swindlers will inherit the kingdom of God. And that is what some of you were. But you were washed, you were sanctified, you were justified in the name of the Lord Jesus Christ and by the Spirit of our God. Now, does anybody want to do this? Whoa, wait. Wait a minute. You've never been greedy? You've never been a drunkard. You've never been a slanderer. You've never been a thief. You've never been a swindler. Sexual immorality is only one thing listed in that group. And we're told that wrongdoers will not inherit the kingdom of God. Wait a minute. I thought we were saved by grace through faith. This is what I have been trying to say for the last 3 years. The will. There is a difference between failing and succumbing to temptation. Repenting and getting back up once you've been knocked down. And it might be hundreds of times. There's a difference between that and an unbroken life pattern that exhibits these kinds of things, that is not repentant, that is no shame, that resigns itself to its desires without a fight. Those are two different things. But Jeff, these desires are so strong. I know. Please don't tell me I don't understand because I'm a pastor. Please don't tell me that I haven't had some of these desires. Please don't tell me that I don't understand what it is to have temptations. You've got to be kidding me. Do you think you're the only one that has strong desires? Yes, Jeff, but sex is the ultimate desire. No, it's not. It is in this generation because it's become an idol. But it's not the ultimate desire. Love, acceptance, value. Colossians 3, put to death, therefore, whatever belongs to your earthly nature, sexual immorality, impurity, lust, evil desires, and greed, which is idolatry. Our temptations are real, I know that. And they're real for everyone because we're all tainted by sin. This is the point I've been trying to make. We're all sinners. We're all tainted. We all have desires that are not holy and pure. And it doesn't matter how you feel. Well, it matters when we relate to each other, but there's an objective word of God that you've got to take your feelings by the scruff of the neck and drag them to what you know is true because they give life. It breaks my heart when I meet a parent like I did not too long ago who all of her life understood the scripture to teach that sex between two women is not God's original design. And yet her daughter comes out as a lesbian and suddenly she's changed her mind. And here's her reasoning. that's cruel that my daughter would not be able to have sex. Wait a minute. Do you know how many people in the human experience? What about somebody who's single? I tell you, they want to have sex, but to live under the authority of law of God means you say no. You think you're the only one that can't have sex? We have all, everybody in this room, man, we have strong desires. But our desires and attractions do not define us. We're created in the image of God, but we've been tainted by a fallen world. So any desire that we have must come under the authority of God's word, a word that is motivated by his love and design for human flourishing. Can I tell you the real issue and then end by telling you three quick misconceptions? Here's the real problem in my life and yours. Through this series, I've started to look differently, completely different at Hebrews 12. Let us throw off everything that hinders and the sin that so easily entangles. And let us run with perseverance the race marked out for us, fixing our eyes on Jesus, the pioneer and perfecter of faith. Consider him who endured such opposition from sinners so that you will not grow weary and lose heart. In your struggle against sin, you have not yet resisted to the point of shedding your blood. You know what our real problem is? We don't like the fact that living a Christian life is difficult. We want it to be much easier. And we fail to remember that from day one, Jesus said, you're going to be in the fight of your life. Remember what John Owen said? If you're not killing sin, sin is killing you. It is a day after day battle. All of us. But just for a moment, in way of ending, I want you to understand there are a few misconceptions concerning same-sex attraction or any other sexual sin. Here's misconception one, and yes, I'm sure. People say gay people are born that way. I have read thousands of pages over my lifetime. Hundreds of studies have been performed, and there's never been any real conclusion drawn. The American Psychiatric Association says some people believe that sexual orientation is innate and fixed. However, sexual orientation develops across a person's lifetime. So scientists are far from discovering the factors that contribute to the development of same-sex attractions. So it's untenable and irresponsible to claim or to tell anyone that innateness of sexual attraction is a proven reality. It is not. However, just because I have a propensity towards something doesn't make it right. The verdict is in. I'm a sinner and I have a propensity to do it often. The verdict is in of my life. I am a sinner and I have a propensity towards sin. I often do the thing I don't want to do. I have a bent toward the wrong thing. My mentor told me about 5 years ago, your affections in this world and your desires in your innermost being have very little to do with the reality of other options that stir in your heart and soul. I want to do the good. That doesn't take away whatever it is in my flesh that doesn't want to. I am tempted to do things that are sinful. How about you? It's uncanny, isn't it? You don't think people should take revenge, but you do it. You don't think you should gossip, but you do it. You don't think you should slander, but if tearing somebody else down helps you feel better about yourself, you'll bear a little false witness. But think about how illogical and unproductive this line of thinking really is, that if we desire something or have a bent toward it, it must be morally acceptable. To say that if you have a bent towards something, that it's morally right, there are many factors that play a role in a person's sin disposition. You struggle with things that I might not. I struggle with things you don't. But the overarching truth of Scripture is we've been created in the image of God. We've been tainted by sin in the fall. We got to be born again. Whatever it is, you need to be born again. Romans 8:13 says, for if you live according to the flesh, you'll die. But if by the Spirit you put to death the misdeeds of the body, you'll live. So when I cry out about this stuff, it's not because I want to show you that you're bad and I'm good. That's insane. It's to show you that together we got to put our arms around each other and say, there's a better way to live and we trust Jesus. And if we live this way and fight this good fight, we'll flourish. Here's the second thing. This is a hard one, so let me phrase it a different way. Your feelings and your disposition do not determine objective morality. Okay, so if something is wrong, it's wrong no matter how it got there. Let me use an example that I've used often, but during the Nuremberg trials, and I'm not saying that sexual attractions are as bad as the atrocities committed against the Jews. I'm not trying to play an A and B game. I'm just simply showing you the logic of something. So the logic of the Nuremberg trials by the generals of the Third Reich, when they were presented with all the atrocities they committed, you know what their justification was? Our society made us this way. We were trained to hate Jews. We were trained to kill them. So basically, their defense was, you can't hold us responsible for all these atrocities we've committed because my environment raised me this way. You can't hold me accountable because my life circumstances have produced all of these things and gave me my natural bent to eliminate or exterminate the Jews. That was their defense. Now, while it's true that the factors should play a role in the manner we deal with each other and relate to each other and love people, the reality is that does not negate sin or sinful activity that leads to death. If we love others, we'll come alongside them, bear their burdens, and hold each other accountable. It's not one, it's both. We hold each other accountable. But when you come to the decision that society, that you can't hold anybody accountable for any wrongdoing because of their upbringing, do you not realize that there are people who have this catalytic thing happening in them because of their background to steal what doesn't belong to them, to kill certain people, to treat the environment a certain way, to torture animals, to rape and pillage people of different tribes, to annihilate Jews, to slaughter Tutsis, or devalue and denigrate women, or to discriminate? All of those are social things that happen to us because of the generation in which we're born, but they're still wrong. And when it comes to sex, you have two options, chastity and singleness, faithfulness and marriage, all based on creation and design. And to go outside of that violates God's purpose, design, and will for your life. The people who struggle with these things are real folks. And that's my fear of preaching a sermon like this, that somehow we will talk about theory and abstractions, but forget that the temptations and the things that people experience, they're real people. This is a note that came this week that broke my heart. Now, it's not a note to me. It was posted somewhere, and I got to be very careful here. But this is written by a person that I know, both of whom I love, and this is what she posted. Today felt like a beautiful spring day, and it made me think of new beginnings. It's been on my mind to share a new beginning of my own. Sue's not the real name. I've changed the names. Sue and I have decided to pursue a relationship of more than just friends. This is written by a woman. We've known we've had feelings for each other for a long time. However, like most of my Christian friends, we believed it was a sin and knew it couldn't be. That has changed recently, and we both no longer believe being in a loving, committed relationship with each other will keep us from God. We actually felt closer to God through this. So, subjective feelings are determining truth. You hear that? We feel it's okay. It must be okay. I know we may lose some friends over this, and while that saddens me, I won't hold it against anyone if they decide it's best to no longer be a friend. And for the true Christ follower, there's no way. You're still going to be our friend. We're not going to abandon you. If we did that, we'd abandon everybody. She says, I know we may lose some friends over this, and while that saddens me, I won't hold it against anyone. Then she says, we are currently searching for our next church home, an affirming church. If anyone has any recommendations, let us know. We want to have a place to worship God and be accepted for how God made us. Well, the answer to that is, God created you in his image, but you have a fallen sin nature. We truly believe he has brought us together and are excited for our future together. The reason this saddens me is because I love both these people. I love them. And so there's a part of me that wants to, and I don't do it, but there's a part of me that wants to respond, it's not God. It's not God tempting you. Please don't blame this on God. It's not how God made you. And she says, I can assure you we still love Jesus and are doing our best to follow him. No, you're not. If you were, you would not be ruled by emotions. You would go to the scripture and you would read it and dig into it and discover his truth. This decision was not made lightly. We prayed, read, researched, and asked God to make it clear if we had it wrong, but he's not done that. Do you know how many times I've heard that argument? Do you understand that in Christ, we can overcome the desires of our flesh? And there's a part of me that, you know, I wish you could get inside my head and know the way I feel, because my heart is broken. This is going to destroy two people that I love. It's going to give you what I call sacrificing your future for the pleasure of the present. It may seem right, but down the road, but it's too late. With the calling of God comes the supernatural power of God to give us our ultimate victories over sin and death. And Christians themselves are not immune to temptation. One more passage. Hebrews 4:15, for we do not have a high priest who is unable to empathize with our weaknesses, but we have one who has been tempted in every way just as we are. Yet he did not sin. Let us then approach God's throne of grace with confidence so that we may find mercy and grace to help us in our time of need. Now, what's the need? See, we always use that passage, well, if I'm hungry, I'll go and pray God. No, when you're struggling with temptation, because Jesus understands what that's like, go with boldness to the throne and ask God for mercy and grace. Let's finish it with the good news of the gospel. No matter what you've done, no matter what you're struggling with, no matter what temptations, no matter what it is, it doesn't matter what you've done or where you've been, it doesn't matter. You are one decision away in humility from kneeling at the foot of the cross and saying, Jesus, I'm a sinner, forgive me. And he says, okay. But it's not only that. It's not only he says, okay. He places his spirit in you to give you the power in the future to overcome. Now, it doesn't happen overnight because there's a lot you still got to learn. But as the word of God, as you understand the word of God, it fires with the spirit of God to give you the right word at the right time and the victory. The problem is we don't know the Bible. We read books about the Bible, but we don't actually know what the Bible says. So when we want to do something we want to do, we look for some scripture out of the blue that will help affirm or convince us that what we're doing is right, but we don't know the context of scripture, which is why things have got to change, including with me first. I've got to teach you the scripture, and it will become an anchor for you so that you will drag whatever you feel in your emotions to what you know to be objectively true. But in the meantime, please have passion and compassion for those who are struggling. Love them. Put your arm around them and tell them, I too am a rotten sinner. I too have temptations. I too do things I shouldn't do. But we're in this together because God's grace is wider and deeper, more exhausted than you could ever understand. And his love for you is deeper and wider, more powerful than you could ever know. And because he loves you so much, he looks at you and says, I know you struggle with that. I got you. I got you. But my grace is sufficient. I'm going to forgive you, and together we're going to go on this journey. The only unforgivable sin is when you stop fighting and you say the Spirit of God is not real and cannot give you the power over time to overcome. You got to fight. We're in the battle for our lives. It's about eternity, heaven and hell. We got to win, and we can because of the blood of Jesus Christ. Amen. Father God, thank you for the power of your word. I pray again that anything I've said that is inconsistent with your word would fall by the wayside. Whatever has been taught or said that represents the objective word, your truth, that it would go deep into the heart and would change our lives. It would change the way that we look at each other and help each other and to bear each other's burdens and to stop shooting our wounded, but to come alongside and say, we're in this battle together. Let's fight. Let's get in the trenches. And let's win this battle. And when we are discouraged, to remember that he was also tempted in all ways like us, and that for the joy set before him of the cross, or the joy set before him in eternity with God, rather he endured the cross, we too can endure the crosses we've been called to bear, knowing that one day the greatest love, the greatest relationship, the greatest joy is experienced in eternity with you in the ultimate relationship, the one for which we are all looking for. In Christ's name, amen.
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12: Welcome to 15 Minutes in the Word with New York Times bestselling author Joyce Meyer. On today's program, Joyce will be teaching from her series, Developing the Character of God. To grow spiritually is a process. We need to consistently read and study the Bible so the Lord can change us from the inside out. Slowly but surely, we'll become more like Jesus and reflect His character in our lives. Now, here's Joyce with today's teaching.
13: Are you determined to live a godly life? You got to be determined. Are you willing to make sacrifices to live a godly life? Are you willing to let your flesh suffer in order to please God? Now, you notice that wasn't as loud. In Matthew 5, talks about how you're blessed when you suffer for righteousness' sake and you go through things because you're doing the right thing. You know, doing the right thing is no guarantee that everybody's going to love you. Matter of fact, I can pretty much guarantee you if you make a real commitment to God, there's going to be some people, probably people that you love and care about, that are going to come against you. Amen? You know, we can grow to the point where we don't really care that much what people think. I mean, I want to be liked, but my job is not really to make people like me. It's to obey God. Amen. And I will admit there were times in my life, even as a Christian, where I would disobey God in order to keep people liking me. You can't be a people pleaser and a God pleaser. 1 Corinthians 4:3-4, Paul said, "As for me personally, it matters very little to me that I should be put on trial by you on this point, or that you or any other human tribunal should investigate and question and cross-question me. I don't even put myself on trial and judge myself." Wow, I love that. "I'm not conscious of anything against myself," he said. "I feel blameless, but I'm not even vindicated before God on that account. It's the Lord himself who examines and judges me. God is my judge, not anybody else." You know, when you're really free, when you no longer have a need to impress anybody. There are benefits to doing what's right. Colossians 3:23-24 says, "Whatever your task is, work at it heartily as done for the Lord, not for man." You know, maybe you work in the nursery every Sunday and nobody's thanked you for 3 years. Well, that's wrong. They should. But just keep in mind, God, I'm doing this for you, not to get thanked. Amen. I keep doing what I'm doing for God. I'm not doing it for any other reason. People ask me all the time, have you thought about when you're going to retire? No. I guess when I drop dead, I don't know. What else am I supposed to do with myself? This is all I've done for 45 years. I don't know how to do anything else. "Knowing with all certainty that it is from the Lord and not from men that you will receive your inheritance, which is your real reward." Also, let me just say this. One of the most powerful things that you can do, now listen to me, is do what's right when nobody's looking. If you don't remember anything but that, you ought to write that down. Do what's right when nobody's looking, because God is always looking. And that's when you know for sure you're not doing it for man or for applause or even to feel good about yourself. Live before an audience of one. Do you ever wonder if you're qualified to serve God? A lot of people think they're not. Well, you're going to find out that most of the people that God chooses were people that were a mess. Amen. In order to live right, you have to learn to think right. Pay attention to what you're thinking. So I can't help what I think. That is the biggest lie from the pit of hell. One of the greatest revelations to me is in that book, Battlefield of the Mind. I found out I could do my own thinking. You can cast down one thought and you can choose another one. You can actually think things that will make you happy, or you can think things that will make you miserable. For example, when you're having a problem, I mean, like, say a really bad problem. The Bible says that when David was depressed, he meditated on times when he'd had victory in his life. So I was thinking this morning, in 1989, I went to the doctor for a regular checkup, got a mammogram, and the doctor called back and said, "We found something on your mammogram. We need to do another one." They did another one. It was still there. He said, "We need to do a biopsy." Well, I just thought it would be nothing. The doctor called back and said, "You have cancer." Well, that was a bad day. But you know what? After having the mastectomy, and they wanted me to go to the oncologist, and, you know, that means radiation and chemotherapy, and I'm preaching, and what am I going to do? And my gosh, are we going to lose the ministry? What's going to happen? And I remember when the oncologist looked at me and she said, none of the cancer cells have gotten to your lymph nodes. You need no treatment. That was a good day. So see, it was a bad day when I got the bad report. But 32 years later, every year I get a mammogram, and every year they say, clean. It was also a good day. I got a mammogram, and they said, we see something we don't like. We want to do a PET scan, which is they scan your whole body to see if there's any cancer anywhere in your body. And so they got that back, and they said, it's very interesting. We found some things on your spine that looks like it was metastasized cancer that has healed. That was a good day. Come on, how many of you have had good days? Well, when you're having a bad day, don't just focus on the bad day. Think about the good day. That's what David did when he was depressed. He meditated on the good things. Romans 12:2 says, don't be conformed to this world, fashioned after and adapted to its external superficial customs, but be transformed, changed by the entire renewal of your mind. In other words, learn to think like God would think. How long did it take you to get the wrong thought patterns and mindsets and attitudes? How long is it going to take to change them? If you want to have the character of God, get ready to be patient. You could hear a message once a week on your mind, and it wouldn't be too often. And once a week on your mouth, that wouldn't be too often either. Develop the habit of meditating on the Word of God. You know, Christians have gotten afraid of that word because the devil has misused it. And meditation, you hear, connected with Eastern religions and things that are not correct so much, but it was God's original idea. The devil never has original ideas. He just steals God's stuff and perverts it. Amen. Mark 4:24. This is so good if we would do this. Be careful what you are hearing. The measure of thought and study that you give to the truth that you hear will be the measure of virtue and knowledge that comes back to you, and more besides will be given to you who hear. So you know what that means? You can sit here all weekend, and if you walk out of here and don't think one thing more about anything I said, so at least grab on to four or five things I say, write them down or something, and go home and think about them. Remember that sign. Remember when you're having a bad day to think about some of the good days you've had in the past. Remember, this too shall pass. It's going to end up good. God wants me to act like a Christian. Amen? This is not about just going to church and having a bumper sticker on your car. It's about behavior. And there's all kinds of great scriptures about meditating on the Word. I'm not going to read all of them. Philippians 4:8 says, for the rest, brethren, whatever is true, worthy of reverence, honorable, seemly, just, pure, lovely, lovable, whatever is kind and winsome and gracious, if there's any virtue and excellence, if there's anything worthy of praise, think on and weigh and take account of those things. Fix your mind on them. Develop a beautiful mind. If you want to make yourself happy, just think about beautiful things. Surround yourself with beauty. Amen. Always believe the best of every person. Wow. I got myself in trouble last week because I had a couple of situations where I didn't believe the best. I got suspicious. All it did was just get me rattled. I lost my peace. got into a judgy attitude, had to repent. And whose fault was it? Mine. It was my own fault. I know better. I'm so grateful that God is a merciful and a forgiving God. Amen. Aren't you glad for new starts? I'm so glad for new starts. Choose your own thoughts. Think positive and hopeful thoughts. Don't sit at the lunch table with all the grouchy people that just do nothing but talk about everything that's wrong with the company you work for. Go somewhere by yourself and thank God you got a job. Don't just meditate on everything that's wrong with the person you're married to. If you don't want them, some lonely person will take them. Warts and all. Amen. And then Psalm 143 is where David was depressed. Let's just read 3, 4, and 5. For the enemy has pursued and persecuted my soul. He has crushed my life down to the ground. He has made me to dwell in dark places as one who have been long dead. Therefore is my spirit overwhelmed and faints within me, wrapped in gloom. My heart within my bosom grows numb. He sounds like he was in a mess, right? I remember the days of old. I meditate on all your doings. I ponder the works of your hand. What was his answer to the mess he was in? I'm having a bad day. I'm going to think about the good ones. Amen? Meditation is a deep contemplation. It's rolling a thought over and over in your mind.
12: 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Spiritual maturity takes time. It requires a deep personal relationship with God. As the Lord changes us little by little, we'll begin to experience the incredible peace, joy, and fulfillment that only God can give. Thank you for listening to 15 Minutes in the Word with Joyce.
0: Well, you're listening in to Rhema Drive. My name's Nerida. Lovely to have your company. We are heading towards 3 o'clock with news on the way. I can also tell you what else is on the way after 3. We're going to continue on with our fact or fiction. And because Lee's away, then it's definitely going to be my turn. After 5, our question of the day is this. If you could witness any event in the Bible, which would you choose? Love for you to give that some thought and get in touch. You can always text in now if you like, 8168 with the first word Rhema. If you could witness any event in the Bible, which would you choose? You can also head along to our Facebook page. We've popped that up there and you can have a look at what other people have thought of as well. We've got Cochrane & Co. on the way. This is Jervis Campbell with Hope.

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1: In this update, Christchurch police have found a body believed to be 21-year-old Braden Hepworth, who hadn't been seen since September 3rd. Rosie Leishman reports.
2: The body was found as teams searched a residential property on Hereford Street. Detective Inspector Scott Anderson says formal identification is underway with a post-mortem planned for tomorrow. He says the death is being treated as unexplained and officers are concentrating on Hepworth's movements and speaking to people assisting with inquiries.
1: Labour wants more planes flying far-flung routes, hoping to boost competition

0: for regional services. The party's aviation policy out today pledges to make large airlines immediately refund customers after cancellations and display all fees on fares up front. It also wants smaller airlines allowed to use airport baggage and check-in infrastructure, helping them compete. Commerce spokeswoman Arana Williams says smaller operators need more.
1: We have a proud history in New Zealand of small operators operating on the smell of an oily rag, giving regional customers a better deal. I just want them to be able to compete properly.
0: The Greens say National's welfare policy will stigmatise addiction and keep people in poverty. National's campaigning on randomly drug testing job seeker beneficiaries. And from April 2028, reducing payments for those getting job seeker payments for two of the last 3 years. A second drug test fail would result in a clinical alcohol and drug assessment. Green spokesperson Ricardo Menendez-March says addiction should be treated as a public health issue.
2: Not use addiction in our communities, which is a real concern to many, as a way to punch down on people living in poverty.
0: High hopes a new ban will stop people stripping beaches of sea life. From November, recreational gathering of shellfish and mussels is forbidden for Auckland and Coromandel rock pools and intertidal zones. Protect Whanga Parawa Rock Pools founder Mark Lenton says their local ban from March has done wonders.
3: Now, in the 7 months, Kerry, we have seen a natural regeneration of life.
0: A judge has ordered the preservation of all evidence in the botched execution of US death row inmate Krista Pike. The 50-year-old survived two lethal injections in Tennessee last week, a death sentence imposed in 1996 for a murder she committed as an 18-year-old. Her lawyers say she's now conscious and talking, but has pneumonia and a blood clot in her arm. Knoxville journalist John North was in the room for last week's execution attempt and says every piece of evidence will count for Pike's lawyers.
4: I could hear a lot of papers rattling. There were probably bandages, tape, you name it. Every single bit of it they want.
0: To sport, Dave Rennie describes the All Blacks side to face the Wallabies on Saturday as the hardest to pick of his tenure. The coach has had to juggle injuries, naming Damien McKenzie at 10 with Richie Mwanga out. He's also plumped for Tupou Vaii as a loose forward. Rennie says it's been tough finding consensus with his fellow selectors.
5: We've generally been pretty aligned. We had to have three selection meetings to nail this. And an example would be if you play Toops at 6 versus Locke, that affects a number of people.
0: New Zealand Rugby is filing in the High Court to protect its Chiefs trademark as Australian Rugby League bosses push ahead with calling the NRL's 19th team the Papua New Guinea Chiefs. NZR is seeking a temporary and total stop to the use of the Chiefs name. That is News and Sport. I'm Raylene Ramsey.
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7: Rima Weather.
8: Well, good afternoon. Here is your weather for Northland and Auckland. Mostly fine. Waikato to Taranaki, including Coromandel Bay aplenty and the Central High Country. Mainly fine with isolated showers during the afternoons and evenings. Whanganui to Kapiti, fine weather for you. Gisborne to Wairarapa, also Wellington. Mostly cloudy in Gisborne and Hawke's Bay with occasional showers. Marlborough and Nelson, partly cloudy. Patchy drizzle about the Kaikoura coast, night and morning. Isolated showers about the ranges. Buller to Fiordland, cloudy periods today, mostly fine tomorrow. Canterbury, Otago and Southland, often cloudy. Isolated light showers about Canterbury and Otago, clearing tomorrow morning.
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8: Wow, not Leah Nerida, it's just Nerida today. Yes, I've managed to give my germs to Lee. Poor Lee, he's at home feeling poorly. So it'd be really nice to pray for him. We want him back on deck as quickly as possible, don't we? Hope you're doing well. I hope you've managed to miss the various lurgies floating around these days. I have rediscovered a favourite snack. So celery and peanut butter. Now, I remember eating this as a kid. I liked it, I must admit, but I was never a huge fan. And just recently I started getting into it and I really enjoy it. Like a good quality peanut butter, nice crispy celery together, nice and cold. Oh, just the contrast between the crispiness of the celery and the gooiness of the peanut butter. It's just so delicious. It's my new go-to. Yum. In fact, would love to hear from you if you have a go-to snack, a healthy one. I need healthy snacks. I'm all about kind of trying to cut out sugar at the moment, all about gut health. That's where I'm at. Healthy snacks. Where are you at with that? Love to know if you've got any brilliant ideas. Coming up, we're going to have a look at this day in history. It is the 8th of October. I can give you a hint. We're talking about the guy who famously said, "I'll be back." Yes, anyway, I can't do it as well as him, but that's on the way. We also have a Bible Society verse of the day verse that's coming up. And fact or fiction, your chance to get to know moi a little bit more. We have three statements, two are true, one is not. That is on the way.

0: Ben Fuller, We're the Wilderness. You're listening in to Rema Drive with Just Nerida today, and it's very nice to have you here. Alrighty, it is a game of fact or fiction. Three statements here. You just have to figure out which one is not true. And of course, because it's just me, well, they're all about me. So here we go. Number one, my name, being Nerida, came from a radio announcer that my mum liked. Number two, I moved to Portugal to live just for the fun of it, and I was employed as a teaching assistant. And number three, I was on the debate team at school and loved debating with friends. Two of those are true. One of them is absolutely not. So get in touch, 8168, with the first word, Rema. Which one's true? Sorry, which one's not true? I'd love to hear from you. 8168 with the first word, Rema.
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8: The inward man is being renewed day by day, from 2 Corinthians 4 verse 16. In 1928, a happy, ambitious nursing student was diagnosed with tuberculosis. Back then, such a diagnosis often meant a death sentence. Her family sent her to a nursing home for several months, hoping for a cure. She remained in bed for the next 21 years. Many people would have given up, but not Isabel Smith. Isabel neared death on several occasions, but her faith remained strong and she never ceased to pursue the art of living. She read voraciously, wrote letters, studied geography, and taught other patients to read and write. From her bed, she studied atomic energy with a fellow patient, a young physicist, and organized a town hall meeting on the topic. While ill, she met a kind, gentle man, also a patient at the nursing home. She dreamed of marrying him and having a little house under the mountains. At her lowest ebb, her dream kept her going, and in 1948 she got married. She then authored a book called Wish I Might, published in 1955. The book was about all the good things life has brought me. And it earned her enough royalties to buy her the mountain retreat that she dreamed of. A tragic life? Hardly. Isabel Smith achieved everything she set out to achieve, though the odds against her were overwhelming. Even when flat on her back in bed, she never stopped growing, learning, dreaming, and giving. Though our outward man is perishing, yet the inward man is being renewed day by day. From 2 Corinthians 4 verse 16, victory is an inside job.
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0: Mercy me, that's Sing. You're on Rima Drive with Nerida today. Now we have a game of fact or fiction. So three statements here. You just had to figure out which one is not true. So statement number one, my name came from a radio announcer that my mum liked. Statement number two, I moved to Portugal to live just for the fun of it and was employed as a teaching assistant. And statement number three, I was on the debate team at school and loved debating with friends. Well, I can tell you that that one is absolutely not true. I do not enjoy debating. That is not me at all. But yes, my name came from a radio announcer that mum liked, Nerida Nichols. I don't know if anybody remembers her. I think she was on ZB or Radio I or one of those back in the day. Mum really liked the name Nerida, and I became Nerida. Little did she know. Fast forward many, many years, and I would be a radio announcer. Isn't that kind of amazing? The other statement, I moved to Portugal just for the fun of it, was employed as a teaching assistant. That is true. Myself and my husband decided we wanted an adventure, and we decided to up sticks and go to Portugal just for the fun of it. My husband got a teaching job at an international school, and because of that, I was able to get a job as a teaching assistant. Just going to say that I missed radio a lot. I felt very much out of my depth, but in saying that, there were so many good things about our time there doing that, so really enjoyed it. So there we go. That is fact or fiction for today. Another episode tomorrow. Here's Chris Tomlin. Thank you, Lord.
1: Thank you, Lord, for the small things like me and her on a porch swing.

0: Josh Grove with A Mighty Thanks. You're on Rhema Drive and time now to get your Bibles out. We're going to have a look at the verse of the day, and that's all thanks to the Bible Society. So we're looking at the book of Proverbs, chapter 30, verse 5. Every word of God proves true. He is a shield to all who come to him for protection. Isn't that a great verse? I do love the book of Proverbs. So many great verses in there. And so this really is just about the fact that every word that God speaks is trustworthy and it's proven to be true because God's word is perfect, isn't it? And we can confidently place our trust in him, knowing that he will be our protector and our refuge. So good. It's Proverbs chapter 30, verse 5.
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0: This is a great little story. So we've got little Raul. He was born in Brazil and he loved playing football as a kid. In fact, he was probably influenced by his father who played semi-professionally in Brazil when he was younger, and also his grandfather played as well. But the family moved from Brazil to New Zealand in 2018, and Raul was only about 9 years old at the time, and he said, okay, I'll move to New Zealand if I can play football. If there's no football there, then I'm not going. They said, no, don't worry, there is football there. So that was in 2018. Now, fast forward, little Raul is not so little anymore. He's now 18. And he's in Christchurch. And his mum, who was his number one fan, started filming his games and then sharing the footage with European football agents. Eventually, the video caught the attention of one of the agents in Italy and Spain, which led to 4 trials in Spain in August. And Raul was accepted by 2 clubs. Isn't that incredible? So he also chose AD Henares, that is the youngest player in the men's squad. But anyway, he made it. He has made it to be able to play for Spain. Isn't that incredible? I mean, you know, AD Henares, that's the club based in Madrid. So that is pretty awesome for him. This little boy who just loved football so much. And basically stuck at it. His mum sent videos off to other agents, and now here he is living the dream. Isn't that awesome? I just love that.
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You're on Rema Drive. Danny Gokey, love God, love people. Now, if you have noticed some rather large Air Force planes flying around, well, you're not alone. I saw some this morning at my home. I thought, what is going on there? Now I see there's quite a few people that have noticed this as well. So there are two massive United States Air Force jets, and they're flying over New Zealand as part of an international military training operation. So they can be seen across vast areas of the North Island. So that's pretty awesome. The Royal New Zealand Air Force are saying that the aircraft were in the country for training.

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1: In this update, Labor reckons National's moving the goalposts because it's not on track on job seeker reduction targets. National's promising to randomly drug test job hunting beneficiaries and send them for a drug and alcohol assessment if they fail two tests. It would also reduce payments from April 2028 to people who have collected job seeker payments for two of the previous 3 years. Labor's Chris Hipkins is accusing National of making excuses for its inability to create jobs.
2: There are people out there today desperately looking for work. They want to get jobs. They're doing everything right and they can't find jobs.
1: ACT says it will keep onshore and offshore oil and gas exploration open and continue to deregulate the sector. Its minerals and resources policy reaffirms interest in keeping policy changes made this term, including fast-tracking mine consents and building an LNG import facility. Here's political reporter Troy Matich.
3: ACT wants to remove barriers to building LNG infrastructure, clearer gas storage rules, and to create clearer planning documents for mining government-owned land. Energy and

0: Resources spokesperson Simon Court says responsibly developing resources creates well-paid regional jobs and strengthens domestic supply chains.
1: Wellington has a new measles case linked to recent international travel. Five locations of interest include Salvation Army Upper Hutt on Saturday 2:30 to 4 p.m. and Roman's Kitchen in Lower Hutt last Friday between 11:45 and 1:15 p.m. People at those sites should monitor for symptoms and check the Health New Zealand website for advice and other locations. Sextortion victims now have access to a new support pathway as numbers rise. NetSafe and Christchurch digital wellbeing platform Ignite Aotearoa have launched the Digital Harm Support Pathway pilot, offering three funded counselling sessions. NetSafe head Brent Carey says reports of blackmail involving intimate imaging have risen 20% annually. He's hoping the pilot will lead to a funded business case. He says the emotional impact goes beyond the first blackmail.
2: And that includes loss of sleep, stress, as well as suicidal thoughts. So these are really serious.
1: A massive blaze at Queenstown's Walter Peak is now 80% contained. And the fire perimeter behind the Peaks homestead is fully controlled. Rosie Leishman has more.
3: District Commander Blair Keeley says favourable weather has let crews focus on hotspots and bolstering containment lines. 17 firefighters and 10 support personnel are still at McKinlay's catchment and two helicopters. Fire and Emergency plans to scale back operations tonight with ongoing monitoring. They're still looking into what caused the fire.
1: To sport. And the All Blacks casualty ward is rivaling Shortland Streets, but coach Dave Rennie isn't perturbed. First five Richie Moanga and wing Fihi Finianga Nofo are the latest to be sidelined, to be replaced by Che Fihake and Imoni Narua. After sending a number of players home injured from South Africa, Rennie says if they were all soft tissue issues, there'd be more cause for concern.
4: It was a tough tour, challenging physically. But, you know, look, it's, you know, I'd sooner talk about who we've got rather than who we haven't. And we've still got a really good squad here and I've got a good team on the park on the weekend.
1: The Wallabies have just named their team for Eden Park with only one change to the side that beat the Springboks. Isaac Henry replaces the suspended Hunter Paisami at centre. That is news and sport. I'm Raylene Ramsey.
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6: Rima Weather.
7: Well, good afternoon. Here is your weather for Northland and Auckland. Mostly fine, Waikato to Taranaki, including Coromandel Bay aplenty and the Central High Country. Mainly fine with isolated showers during the afternoons and evenings. Whanganui to Kapiti, fine weather for you. Gisborne to Wairarapa, also Wellington. Mostly cloudy in Gisborne and Hawke's Bay with occasional showers. Marlborough and Nelson, partly cloudy. Patchy drizzle about the Kaikoura Coast, night and morning. Isolated showers about the ranges. Fullerton, Fiordland, cloudy periods today, mostly fine tomorrow. Canterbury, Otago and Southland, often cloudy. Isolated light showers about Canterbury and Otago, clearing tomorrow morning.
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7: Oh, it's lovely to have your company. Happy Thursday afternoon. Jess Narada. Today, Lee is feeling a bit poorly. He's at home resting up. I have an announcement for you, an important announcement. It's about Rema in Christchurch. So Rema Christchurch is actually moving to a new frequency. You're moving to 15:03 a.m. 15:03 a.m. So for now, we're still broadcasting on our old frequency as well, but that will cease broadcasting soon. So to keep listening without any interruption, you need to retune your radio now, really, to 15:03 a.m. So that is Rema in Christchurch, 15:03 a.m. So retune your radio now so that you don't find out that one day you wake up and it's not there, because it is actually there. It's just moved frequency. Well, coming up for you, are you this afternoon's Brain Box? We have a riddle for you just before four. Next, though, it is the ultimate crowd pleaser. We've got Colton Dixon songs. We're counting them down. By the time we get to Friday, we want to find Rema Drive's ultimate Colton Dixon crowd pleaser.

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1: Leon Narita's ultimate crowd pleaser.
0: It is indeed. It is the ultimate crowd pleaser. We've got Colton Dixon songs this week. And boy, is he a great artist. He's got some really good songs. So a few of them have already been eliminated. And we are looking to find the ultimate crowd pleaser by tomorrow. Tomorrow is Friday. That's it. So what songs have we got? Well, let's start at the beginning, shall we? We've got Build a Boat. I will build a boat. Such a great song. And this song, it grew out of a dry season in Colton Dix's own career. He was dropped by his record label, which pushed him to trust God and persevere a bit more. So that's Build a Boat.
2: Be my light. My light. My light. My light. Be my
0: light. That's all about relying on faith when you are facing dark moments. Got a great groove to it, doesn't it? And then the third song is this one, it's Miracles. Another great groove to that song. So this is Colton Dixon's reflection of God intervening in his own life and steering him away from disaster, especially during a period of career uncertainty. So that's Miracles. Which one is your favourite? So text in on 8168 with the first word Rima. The one with the least amount of votes will be sent home and we'll end up with just two songs tomorrow. So is it Build a Boat, My Light or Miracles? Get in touch.
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9: A couple of years ago, in the middle of a beautiful spring, I was rather taken with a particular tree in full blossom. I'm used to seeing white and pink blossoms, but I'm used to seeing them on different trees. This particular tree stood out because it had a whole bunch of pink blossom, but it also had a great big mass of white ones. Maybe this is more common than I thought. I don't know. But I do know that this tree stood out to me for as long as the blossom lasted that spring. For me, that tree was a beautiful picture of what it means to abide in God, to have confidence in God, to rest in Him, to have the Lord's presence in us, and to know His word and be engrafted in Him. In John 15, verse 7, we're reminded of one of Jesus' promises. The message says, if you make yourselves at home with me and my words are at home in you, you can be sure that whatever you ask will be listened to and acted on. Great things can happen when we allow ourselves to be engrafted. Abiding in the Lord, just like pink and white blossoms occurring on the same tree, brings such promise. For more, go to fionacaris.com.
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1: Lee and Nerida's ultimate crowd pleaser.
0: We've been working our way through Colton Dixon's songs. There's only three left, Build a Boat, My Light and Miracles. Which one is your favourite? All you have to do is text in. The one with the least votes will be sent home. Now, on the phone, I have got Claire. Hello.
2: Hi.
0: Hi. How are you today?
2: Oh, yeah, not too bad. Picking up, actually.
0: Oh, really?
2: Slow start, but yeah.
0: So, have you been working today?
2: No, I've just been at home.
0: Oh, that sounds lovely. Claire, what is your favourite Colton Dixon song out of those three?
2: Well, I said, is it My Light?
0: Yes,
2: yeah. That's the one.
0: This one. It's a great song. You've got good taste, just going to say that. Why do you like that one so much?
2: Oh, it's just got a good beat. It's very joyful. You can dance around the kitchen, you know.
0: Yeah. That's right. I love it. I love all the songs, actually. They're all very, very good. Oh, well, hopefully that will go through till tomorrow. You never know. Everybody's got to get their votes in. So what are we up to for the rest of the evening, Claire?
2: I'm not sure. Probably just a quiet evening. My husband will be home soon. And, yeah, although we might go out somewhere because it's very still here today. So always nice when there's no wind.
0: Yeah, whereabouts are you?
2: Christchurch.
0: Oh, lovely. Oh, very nice. Yes, I think it's been quite good weather across the whole country. It's gorgeous here as well.
2: Right.
0: Well, you have a wonderful evening, Claire. Thanks for chatting, and hopefully your song makes it through.
2: Right, yeah, hope so.
0: Yeah. All right, have a good evening. Coming up, we have got news in Natter. We're looking at the friendliest nation.

0: Jeremy Camp, Walk by Faith. You're on Rema Drive, and I think it's time for the afternoon's Brain Box. Alrighty, what we've got here is a bit of a riddle. If you think you know the answer, give us a call, 0508 474 362, or you can text in the answer if you like, 8168. 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Are you this afternoon's Brain Box? Well, let's see. The riddle is this. People make me, keep me, change me, and raise me, even though I can be very dirty. What am I? So people make me, they keep me, change me, and raise me, even though I can be very dirty. What am I? If you think you know, text on in 8168 with the first word Rema, or give us a call 0508 474 362. One more time. People make me, keep me, change me, and raise me, even though I can be very dirty. What am I?
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1: 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Drive on Rema.

0: Kate Thompson, that's what the cross is for. You're on Rima Drive with Nerida. And are you this afternoon's brain box? We've got a bit of a riddle to see. And the riddle is this: people make me, keep me, change me, and raise me, even though I can be very dirty. What am I? Now we're going to go to the phones. We've got Juliet. Hello.
1: Hello.
0: Hi. Now, do you want to make a guess at this, Juliet?
1: Would it be money?
0: It actually is money. Very good. You're absolutely correct. It's not an easy riddle, really, is it?
1: Not at all. No, it's quite a tricky one.
0: Yes. Well, you are the winner today, so if you hold there, we'll get some details and send something out to you. What part of the country are you in?
1: I'm in lovely Christchurch.
0: Oh, I chatted with somebody just before in Christchurch, and it was just beautiful, it sounds like.
1: Yes, all the tulips and the botanical gardens and beautiful flowers out at the moment. So it's a really nice time of year.
0: Lovely. Oh, very nice. And are you doing anything special this evening?
1: Not particularly, but my son's getting married in a month, so that's very exciting.
0: Oh, yes, that does sound exciting. And it sounds like a lot of planning as well.
1: Yes, definitely.
0: All right, Juliet, you hold there, my friend, and we'll get some details and send something out to you. So there we go. That is the answer to the riddle, to our afternoon's brain box. It was money.
2: I'm Chloe Williams.
3: And I'm Mary Beatty, and we're the hosts of
2: Okay, Be Honest.
3: We're two friends who love a ramble.
2: With contradictions,
3: outrageousness,
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7: 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Centuries ago, a young Jewish woman named Esther found herself living in a palace in ancient Persia. The king, the most powerful man in the world at the time, had chosen her to be his queen. 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She had position, wealth, and royal favour. 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She had one chance to plead for mercy, to walk into the king's throne room uninvited, a move that could have cost her her life. 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Invite Him to take the lead, and He will help you to go the right way. That's His word, fresh for you today. Hey, I am so passionate about seeing your life transformed as the Word of God fills your heart. 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

You're on Rema Drive. We're heading towards the news at 5. Here's some news that might not be in the headlines. New Zealand was actually praised for having a very welcoming culture, and it was named as the second friendliest country in the world. And that's all thanks to the 2026 Reader's Choice Awards. So Costa Rica was the friendliest nation, so they had a score of 98.67, and New Zealand had a score of 98.46, because we're so friendly and so nice. Isn't that cool? I think that New Zealanders are pretty friendly. I've certainly been to countries where people are not friendly. But I have been to Liverpool as well, and I remember that place striking me as being incredibly friendly. Everybody, from the shopkeepers to people just waiting for a train, everybody would strike up a conversation with you. It was just amazing. So yeah, I'd love to know if you've been to a super friendly place. Where is it? But yeah, according to this survey, New Zealand was rated second friendliest country in the world.

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1: In this update, National Social Development spokesperson says drug testing is already normal for a number of jobs, so job seekers should meet the same expectation. The party is promising to introduce random drug testing for people on the job seeker benefit and reduce payments for those who have been on it for more than 2 years. Louise Upston says they'll start with 10,000 tests in the first year and expand over time.
2: A first failed test will be recorded. A second failed test will trigger a clinical alcohol and drug assessment.
1: Labor wants more planes plying far-flung routes to boost competition for regional services. Its aviation policy out today pledges to make large airlines immediately refund customers for cancellations and display all fees on fares up front. The party also wants smaller airlines allowed to use airport baggage and check-in infrastructure, helping them compete. Commerce spokeswoman Arina Williams says smaller operators need more.
3: We have a proud history in New Zealand of small operators operating on the smell of an oily rag, giving regional customers a better deal. I just want them to be able to compete properly.
1: Christchurch police have found a body believed to be 21-year-old Braden Hepworth, who hadn't been seen since September 3. Rosie Leishman reports.
4: The body was found as teams searched a residential property on Hereford Street. Detective Inspector Scott Anderson says formal identification is underway with a post-mortem planned for tomorrow. He says the death is being treated as unexplained and officers are concentrating on Hepworth's movements and speaking to people assisting with inquiries.
1: A tight-knit Coromandel community has been rocked by a fatal house fire about 2:30.

0: This morning, fire crews found a person dead inside a burning house in Wharekaho, Simpsons Beach. Police are investigating and say another person at the house got out safely. Thames Coromandel Mayor Peter Revel says it's an awful thing to happen in such a beautiful place.
1: It's a tiny community. For this to happen and for there to be a death as a result is tragic.
0: A judge has ordered the preservation of all evidence in the botched execution of US death row inmate Krista Pike. The 50-year-old survived two lethal injections in Tennessee last week, a death sentence imposed in 1996 for a murder she committed as an 18-year-old. Her lawyers say she's now conscious and talking, but has pneumonia and a blood clot in her arm. Knoxville journalist John North was in the room for last week's execution attempt. He says every piece of evidence will count for Pike's lawyers.
2: I could hear a lot of papers rattling. There were probably bandages, tape, you name it. Every single bit of it they want.
0: To sport, and the All Blacks' former captain's return has squeezed Fabian Holland out of the 23 to face the Wallabies in the Bledisloe Cup opener on Saturday. Scott Barrett and Josh Lord start in the second row, with Tupou Vaii again at blindside, meaning no lock cover on the bench. Coach Dave Rennie says it was a tough call on Holland.
3: I've been really impressed by the depth we got in the second row. We've still got quite a lot of young guys. You just look at, say, Shannon and Scooter coming into that pack this morning, and it already looks like it's got more of an edge.
0: The Breakers aren't complaining about a brutal travel schedule as they start a near two-week road trip, with club legend Dylan Boucher saying the development of the fixture list has to take in so many factors, including venue availability. That is news and sport. I'm Raylene Ramsey.
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5: Rima Weather.
6: Well, good afternoon. Here is your weather for Northland and Auckland. Mostly fine. Waikato to Taranaki, including Coromandel Bay aplenty and the central high country. Mainly fine with isolated showers during the afternoons and evenings. Whanganui to Kapiti, fine weather for you. Gisborne to Wairarapa, also Wellington. Mostly cloudy in Gisborne and Hawke's Bay with occasional showers. Marlborough and Nelson, partly cloudy. Patchy drizzle about the Kaikoura coast, night and morning. Isolated showers about the ranges. Fuller to Fiordland, cloudy periods today, mostly fine tomorrow. Canterbury, Otago and Southland, often cloudy. Isolated light showers about Canterbury and Otago, clearing tomorrow morning.
7: 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When Jesus spoke again to the people, he said, "I am the light of the world. 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
6: Ahi ahi maria, no mai, haere mai. Lovely to have your company on your Thursday afternoon slash evening. Just me today. Lee's not feeling very well. He's feeling poorly. He's at home in bed, so hopefully he's back tomorrow. We'll see. Are you a fan of voice messages? Sometimes that can be quite convenient. I've had this discussion with my daughter, actually. It's convenient for the person making the message, because you can just kind of speak all of your thoughts rather than type them out. But it's not so convenient for the person receiving it. I was just having a chat with a friend here at work, and she sent a friend a 10-minute voice memo. That is just way too long. Oh my goodness, who's got time to sit there and listen to a 10-minute voice memo? I am not a fan, just putting it out there. Maybe you are, maybe you've got thoughts on this. Feel free to get in touch any old time. Coming up, we do have our question of the day for you. Now this one, if you could witness any event in the Bible, which would you choose? We've also got a power verse from Isaiah, that's on the way. And the country's highest road bridge begins construction today. Where is it? Well, I'll tell you shortly. Here's Carly Ann Taylor, Heavenly Father.

0: Madison Watkins with God You Are. You're on Rema Drive with Nerida. And our question of the day for you is this, my friends. If you could witness any event in the Bible, which would you choose? There are so many great events in the Bible, isn't there? For me, I would love to see Shadrach, Meshach, and Abednego in the fire. I think that would be amazing. I mean, look, honestly, there are so many amazing things that would be awesome to actually witness. But if I could pick just one, I think it would be that. I mean, there's the parting of the Red Sea, there's David and Goliath, there's the crucifixion, all sorts of things, maybe even creation itself. I mean, so, yeah, there we go. What's your answer to that? If you could witness any event in the Bible, which would you choose? Get in touch. You can text 8168 with the first word Rema and let me know if you could witness any event in the Bible, which would you choose?
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8: Do you ever look around at your circumstances and start to feel so bad that maybe you can't see the possible outcome that God has planned for you? This is Susie Holt with Chocolate and God. Luke 15 says, "My son," the father said, "you are always with me and everything I have is yours. But we had to celebrate and be glad because this brother of yours was dead and is alive again. He was lost and is found." 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How often are we just like that? We get caught up in the ordeal or situation instead of getting caught up in the outcome. Sometimes we see others moving forward and succeeding, and we wonder if that day will ever come for us. 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Ladies, let's take the 30-day challenge and be in the Word every day. 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

Sophia Speedy with Troubled Seas. You're on Rima Drive. And our question of the day for you is this. If you could witness any event in the Bible, which would you choose? You can text in on 8168 with the first word Rima. Tammy says the naming of the animals. That would be pretty cool, actually, Tammy. I would quite like that. Sarah says David and Goliath. It would be epic to watch David take Goliath down. It really would be, wouldn't it? I would love that as well. Gail says being with Moses and seeing the sea parting, being able to walk through and then seeing it all come back together. Yes, I'd quite like that as well. Jessica says Elijah calling down fire from heaven. Lindsay says, I'd like to be in the moment when the centurion asked Jesus to heal his servant. Now that guy knew who Jesus was. Yeah. I mean, there are so many amazing events. We've also got Nevin. He says the resurrection of Jesus. Yeah, that would be incredible. So, yeah, if you would like to jump in on this, feel free, 8168, with the first word, Rima. If you could witness any event in the Bible, which one would you choose? This one's Ryan Stevenson with Preach.

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0: Well, I love a good bridge. I really do. I've come to appreciate the architecture of a beautiful bridge. And I like the way that they make bridges interesting these days. So the first sod has been turned on a brand new 260-metre long bridge. It's on State Highway 2, and it's going to be New Zealand's highest road bridge. So this one replaces a Bailey Bridge. You know the Bailey Bridges? They're the ones that they used in the army, the kind of temporary ones. So it had been there since Cyclone Gabrielle destroyed the old bridge in 2023. So a bridge over the gorge in this particular area has been talked about for 2 decades. But it was the cyclone that finally resulted in the proposal actually becoming a project. And now it's actually underway. So that's pretty cool. The bridge will sit 65 metres above the river. And it's in the Waikare Gorge between Napier and Wairoa. So yeah, it's definitely a bridge that I will be intrigued to kind of drive over. But yeah, I do love me a good bridge, that's for sure.
2: 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I've got to go to the supermarket.
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2: Today we've got some verses from 2 John. The Apostle John is writing to one of the early Christian churches. He talks about walking in truth and walking in love.
3: It has given me great joy to find some of your children walking in the truth, just as the Father commanded us. And now, dear lady, I am not writing you a new command, but one we have had from the beginning. I ask that we love one another, and this is love, that we walk in obedience to his commands. As you have heard from the beginning, his command is that you walk in love.
2: That's 2 John verses 4 to 6 from the NIV. St. John says, as you have heard from the beginning, his command is that you walk in love. Life as a Christian means walking in love. And that sounds wonderful. Sign me up. Walking in love feels like a beautiful way to approach life. However, as Marion Leslie points out, walking in love actually takes hard work. It might sound nice, but loving people isn't always easy. Because people are people. They make mistakes. They can be difficult. They sometimes cause real problems. They can hurt one another. They can be unpredictable. Marion explains walking in love might mean doing things that are genuinely hard. It might look like going the extra mile for someone who has no support. It might mean helping a family member clean their home when they're really sick. It might involve supporting a friend who is battling to give up an addiction. Walking in love can be costly. But we do have an example to follow. Hebrews chapter 12 tells us to keep our eyes on Jesus, the champion who initiates and perfects our faith. Because of the joy awaiting him, he endured the cross. That's Hebrews chapter 12, verse 2 from the NLT. Jesus lived this out in the ultimate way. For him, loving people led all the way to crucifixion. For Jesus, walking in love meant walking the way of the cross. In different ways, God calls us to walk in love. And yes, this can be difficult. I'm sure you've noticed that yourself. Walking in love is not always a walk in the park. But Jesus shows us how to do this, even when it's hard. So we stay focused on him, and we ask for his help to walk in love.
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You're on Rema Drive. That is Jamie Grace with Joy. I'm unstoppable today. It's time for a power verse. Now, this is a verse designed to get you through the next section of your day. Today, it's from Isaiah chapter 50, verse 4. The Sovereign Lord has given me a well-instructed tongue to know the word that sustains the weary. He wakens me morning by morning, wakens my ear to listen like one being instructed. Great verse about God equipping his people to speak a word of strength in your exact moment. You know, for someone to speak that word to you, that encouraging word. Don't you just love that? A word in season is kind of quite a powerful thing. It can be really the thing that just helps you to pick yourself up. So that is our power verse for this evening. It's Isaiah chapter 50, verse 4. The Sovereign Lord has given me a well-instructed tongue to know the word that sustains the weary. He wakens me morning by morning, wakens my ear to listen like one being instructed.

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Josiah Queen, Dusty Bibles. Well, hopefully yours is not too dusty. Hey, we're heading towards 6 o'clock. News is on the way. Interesting story about an Auckland waste contractor. He's being accused of a very dodgy plan to make his drivers redundant and then rehire them as contractors. That's a bit crafty, isn't it? So what that means is that the 23 drivers about to be made redundant will then have to borrow money to buy their truck. And then they also lose job protections. Anyway, there's more about that in the news at 6. This is Bebo Norman with Here Goes.

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1: In this update, National Social Development spokesperson says drugs are preventing job seekers getting off the benefit. The party is promising to randomly drug test people on the job seeker benefit, doing 10,000 in the first year. Louise Upston says the number of tests would expand depending on how many beneficiaries come back positive. She says it's about getting them work ready.
2: Employers will say they're really keen to take people on, but some of the people that they are presented with can't pass a drug test, and so they can't employ them.
1: Consumer NZ worries Labor's promise to require automatic ticket refunds from big airlines for cancelled flights could rob customers of choice. The party's announced policies aiming to make air travel prices more transparent and targeting anti-competitive behaviour. It's promising smaller lines fair access to airport infrastructure. Chief Executive John Duffy says they're concerned automatic refunds could absolve airlines of having to find replacement flights.
3: You know, some people will need to get to the destination that they want to go to and they'll be happy to go on the next available flight. So we think that choice should be given to the consumer.
1: Workers' First Union claims Auckland rubbish truck drivers are being made redundant, then rehired as contractors. The union says 17 of 23 waste management drivers losing their job will become owner drivers who must buy their own truck. Union organiser Justin Wallace says this is dodgy.
4: It's setting up a model where they'll have contract employees who really will have no employment rights, so they'll have no ability to take sick leave, have time off.
1: Waste Management says the claim's incorrect and it's shifting to an independent contractor model in parts of South and East Auckland, but it hasn't resulted in workers being made redundant, then re-engaged as contractors. Wellington has a new measles case linked to recent international travel. Five locations of interest include Salvation Army Upper Hutt on Saturday 2:30 to 4 p.m. and Roman's Kitchen in Lower Hutt last Friday between 11:45 and 1:15 p.m. People at those sites should monitor for symptoms and check the Health New Zealand website for advice and other locations. An epidemiologist says Russian authorities are being opaque about a suspected deadly plague.

0: plague case. A 28-year-old lab worker died days after contracting a pneumonia of unknown origin. Nearly 200 close contacts are being medically observed, and the World Health Organization's demanding more information. Professor Michael Baker says it initially seemed the researcher who worked with plague bacterium was exposed in an accident.
1: Now the story is different, but certainly the local response looks very large, so clearly the authorities here are taking it seriously.
0: To sport. And the All Blacks' first five role has all of a sudden become a major issue. In shades of 2011, although not as dire, coach Dave Rennie is down to his third choice, with Damien McKenzie to start at 10 against the Wallabies on Saturday. It follows Richie Mo'unga suffering a calf tear that's ruled him out of at least the two Bledisloe tests, having been anointed to replace Reuben Love while he's on the sidelines with an ankle issue.
2: And Richie, on Monday, did a squad. He got injured Tuesday, which is disappointing for him and disappointing for the group.
0: Injury-plagued centre Rocco Berry has re-signed with the Warriors on a one-year deal for next year's season, having not appeared in the NRL at all this year. That is news and sport. I'm Raylene Ramsey.
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4: Rima Weather.
5: Well, good afternoon. Here is your weather for Northland and Auckland. Mostly fine. Waikato to Taranaki, including Coromandel Bay aplenty and the Central High Country. Mainly fine with isolated showers during the afternoons and evenings. Whanganui to Kapiti, fine weather for you. Gisborne to Wairarapa, also Wellington. Mostly cloudy in Gisborne and Hawke's Bay with occasional showers. Marlborough and Nelson, partly cloudy. Patchy drizzle about the Kaikoura Coast, night and morning. Isolated showers about the ranges. Fuller to Fiordland, cloudy periods today, mostly fine tomorrow. Canterbury, Otago and Southland, often cloudy. Isolated light showers about Canterbury and Otago, clearing tomorrow morning.
4: From the Bible. Since then, you have been raised with Christ. Set your heart on things above, where Christ is, seated at the right hand of God. Set your mind on things above, not on earthly things. For you died, and your life is now hidden with Christ in God. When Christ, who is your life, appears, then you will also appear with him in glory. Words to live by on Rima. The right soundtrack for your afternoon. This is Leah Narada on Rima.
5: What is it lovely to have your company. Just Narada today. Lee is not feeling very well. He's feeling poorly. He's at home feeling sorry for himself. Hopefully he's back tomorrow. Hope you're doing well, though. You know, one thing I noticed this morning when I was standing on my deck, and it was about maybe 9 or 10 o'clock or something, the amount of birds, it was just phenomenal. Birds flying around all over the place, lots of bird song. I just love it. I think if I didn't have that somewhere, I'd really, really miss it. In fact, I do remember in my travels, actually, sort of noticing the lack of bird song. And it's just absolutely divine to have it in my own backyard. Just love that. Well, coming up for you this hour, we're going to have a look at today in history. And I can tell you one thing. It's to do with a guy who is famous for saying, "I'll be back." Yes, you know who I'm talking about. That's on the way. Also, we've got a verse of the day coming up all about truth. Actually, it comes from Proverbs. Next, though, it is our dinner conversation starter. We'll help you out if with your dinner time conversation. So that is on the way. Here's Cochrane & Co. What Grace Can Do.

Michael Sava with Victory Song. You're on Rima Drive with Nerida. Everybody eats when they come to my house. Well, many people are sitting down to have dinner right now, and we're here to help with your dinner conversation. So it's this time every day we have a dinner conversation starter. So what we've got today is this. As a child, what did you want to be when you grew up? Now, when I was in primary school, I wanted to be a teacher. I don't think that was too unusual. You know, when you're in primary school, that's the person that you spend most time with, and lots of people want to be teachers. But then as I got older, I really wanted to be a rock star. And I think it had something to do with watching Gem and the Holograms.

0: Oh, yes. Child of the 90s or 80s, I should say. I just loved Jem and the Holograms. I thought they were so cool. And I desperately wanted to be a rock star. And that was probably the influence. So there we go. That is our suggestion for you. For your dinner conversation starter, as a child, what did you want to be when you grew up?
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8: Hi, I'm Paul Tribulco. Years ago, I lived in a hostel. I have a vivid memory of looking out a window one morning and seeing the warden of the college, who was in charge of the whole place, cleaning up a mess after an event the night before. I'm sure he didn't need to clean up. Someone else could have done it. He was, after all, the boss of the place. But as he saw it, his role included being a servant, doing the work of cleaning up. This is such a vivid example of Jesus' words in Mark 10. Whoever wishes to become great among you must be your servant, and whoever wishes to be first among you must be slave of all. For the Son of Man came not to be served, but to serve, and to give his life a ransom for many. Jesus calls us all to serve, each other and those around us, just as he has served us. I'm Paul Tribulco from the Theology Program at the University of Otago.
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0: Josh Grove with A Mighty Thanks. You're on Rhema Drive and time now to get your Bibles out. We're going to have a look at the verse of the day, and that's all thanks to the Bible Society. So we're looking at the book of Proverbs, chapter 30, verse 5. Every word of God proves true. He is a shield to all who come to him for protection. Isn't that a great verse? I do love the book of Proverbs. So many great verses in there. And so this really is just about the fact that every word that God speaks is trustworthy and it's proven to be true because God's word is perfect, isn't it? And we can confidently place our trust in him, knowing that he will be our protector and our refuge. So good. It's Proverbs chapter 30, verse 5.
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0: It's Casting Crowns, if we've ever needed you. Well, it's nice to have you here on your Thursday evening. You're with Nerida on Rema Drive. It is the 8th of October, and we're going to have a look now at what happened on this day in history. So it was this day in 1769 that Captain James Cook and the crew of the Endeavour, they made their first landing in Gisborne. And so that was the first recorded contact between Māori and Europeans in New Zealand. Interestingly, a couple of days before, on October the 6th, it was the 12-year-old ship's boy, Nicholas Young. He spotted land from the masthead, and then that led to the naming of Young Nick's Head. Also, how did Poverty Bay get its name? Well, the crew of the ship found it difficult to trade or to get the necessary supplies. And so James Cook renamed the area Poverty Bay before he started sailing south. So there we go. Fast forward 2003, actor Arnold Schwarzenegger, he is elected governor of California, and that was in a recall election. That was kind of an amazing thing, really, isn't it? That this guy who's kind of like the Terminator is now the governor of California. But have you ever wondered, you know, his famous line, "I'll be back"? This is what he had to say about that.
1: When the movie came out, you never know when you do the scene that there is going to be a famous line or that it will be repeated over and over. So I remember when the movie came out, someone stopped me in New York and said, "Arnold, say the line, say the line." I said, "What line?" And he says, "You know, the line from the movie, from Terminator." He says, "You know, the I'll be back line." I said, "I'll be back." He says, "No, no, no, no. Say it the way you said it." And I said, "I'll be back." Yeah.
0: Classic. Yeah, I guess you just never know, eh, when something goes on to have this amazing following. So that's Arnold Schwarzenegger. It was 2003 that he was elected governor of California. Coming up, we've got Tree 63, How Much Longer. Also, Backstory Beats, we're going to have a look at the backstory of a particular song from Brooke Bligetwood.
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7: I remember sending out our wedding invitations and waiting expectantly for the responses to arrive in the mail. I'd open them eagerly to know if the recipient had accepted with pleasure or declined with regret. Jesus issues an invitation to everyone. If anyone is thirsty, come. If anyone is weary, come. If anyone is overburdened, come. And he waits for our response. We have a choice. To the thirsty, he promises living water. To the weary, he promises rest. And to the overburdened, he promises to carry our burdens. If that's you today, how will you respond? I encourage you to accept his invitation with pleasure. You won't regret it. Mahara ki tō tātou atua e tēnei rā. Remember God today. I'm Alison Shaw.
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0: Well, today we're looking at a song from Brooke Ligertwood and Lauren Daigle. It's called Watchmen. I wait for the Lord, my hope in wait, and in his word I put heart. So that song has got an interesting backstory to it. So it came off an album called Eat. And the whole idea of this is that it has like 10 songs on the album, and it has word-for-word Bible passages set to music. And the title, Eat, it was inspired by Matthew 4:4, which talks about living on every word that comes from the mouth of God. And so this particular song, Watchmen from Brooke Ligertwood, it is directly adapted from Psalm 130, which is talking about, you know, it's a cry for mercy and waiting for the Lord. Isn't that cool? I think that's kind of an amazing thing, that whole album, the whole idea of Eat. That's pretty neat. So here we go. This is Brooke Ligertwood, Lauren Daigle.

0: ever wondered what the Bible really meant in its original context? 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
1: 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Mm. And there's nothing we can do to change it because He's God.
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0: Faith, fun and friends. 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

Tasha Layton, Meet Me in the Valley. You're listening in to Rema Drive with Nerida. We are heading towards 7 o'clock, and that's it from me. Thank you so much for tuning in. Thanks for your texts and for your phone calls. Really appreciate that. I'll be back tomorrow from 2. Hopefully Lee will as well, but we will wait and see. Have a wonderful rest of your evening. God bless. Oh.

0: keeping you in the know. This is Rima News.
1: In this update, Labour reckons National's moving the goalposts because it's not on track on job seeker reduction targets. National's promising to randomly drug test job hunting beneficiaries and send them for a drug and alcohol assessment if they fail two tests. It would also reduce payments from April 2028 to people who have collected job seeker payments for two of the previous 3 years. Labour's Chris Hipkins is accusing National of making excuses for its inability to create jobs.
2: There are people out there today desperately looking for work. They want to get jobs. They're doing everything right and they can't find jobs.
1: ACT says it will keep onshore and offshore oil and gas exploration open and continue to deregulate the sector. Its minerals and resources policy reaffirms interest in keeping policy changes made this term, including fast-tracking mine consents and building an LNG import facility. A tight-knit Coromandel community has been rocked by a fatal house fire at about 2:30 this morning. Fire crews found a person dead inside a burning house in Wharekaho or Simpsons Beach. Police are investigating and say another person at the Wharekaho Road address got out safely. Thames Coromandel Mayor Peter Revel says it's an awful thing to happen in such a beautiful place.
3: It's a tiny community. For this to happen and for there to be a death as a result is tragic.
1: Sextortion victims now have access to a new support pathway as numbers rise. NetSafe and Christchurch digital wellbeing platform Ignite Aotearoa have launched the Digital Harm Support Pathway pilot, offering three funded counselling sessions. NetSafe head Brent Carey says reports of blackmail involving intimate images have risen 20% annually. He says the emotional impact goes beyond the first blackmail.
4: And that includes loss of sleep, stress, as well as suicidal thoughts. So these are really serious.
1: Woolworths New Zealand is back in the black, reporting a net profit after tax of $32 million for the last financial year. Figures just out show an improvement from last year's $32 million loss. In sport, the All Blacks' former captain's return has squeezed Fabian Holland out of the 23 to face the Wallabies in the Bledisloe Cup opener on Saturday. Scott Barrett and Josh Lord start in the second row, with Tupou Vahi again at blindside, meaning no lock cover on the bench. Coach Dave Rennie says it was a tough call on Holland.
5: I've been really impressed by the depth we got in the second row. We've still got quite a lot of young guys. You just look at, say, Shannon and Scooter coming into that pack this morning, and it already looks like it's got more of an edge.
1: The battle for the NRL's Papua New Guinea expansion side, to be called the Chiefs, is set to be decided by a judge, with New Zealand Rugby filing proceedings in the New Zealand High Court for a temporary and a final stop. The Breakers aren't complaining about a brutal travel schedule as they start a near two-week road trip, with club legend Dylan Butcher saying the development of the fixture list has to take in so many factors, including venue availability. To the weather forecast.

0: Forecast, Northland and Auckland, mostly fine. Waikato to Taranaki, including Coromandel, Bay of Plenty and the Central High Country, mainly fine with isolated showers during the afternoons and evenings. Whanganui to Kapiti, fine weather. Gisborne to Wairarapa, also Wellington, mostly cloudy in Gisborne and Hawke's Bay with occasional showers. Cloudy periods elsewhere with patchy drizzle developing in Wairarapa and southern Wellington. Marlborough and Nelson, partly cloudy, patchy drizzle about the Kokoda coast night and morning, isolated showers about the ranges tomorrow afternoon and evening. Buller to Fiordland, cloudy periods today, mostly fine tomorrow. Canterbury to Southland, often cloudy, isolated light showers about Canterbury and Otago, clearing by morning. The Chatham Islands, mostly cloudy. That's news, sport and weather. I'm Stuart Willey.
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4: That was Mark chapter 10, verses 42 to 45. Great to be with you this Thursday evening. I'm Rosemary Jane, taking you through till midnight tonight. I hope the weekend has been going well, almost at the end of week two of the school holidays, and the weather hasn't been too bad across the country in many parts, which has been a real blessing, hasn't it? Coming up, we've got music for you from Jay King later, also catching up with Joyce Meyer, 15 minutes in the Word, more about developing the character of God in your life and the lengths that he goes to in our lives to do that. Just after 8, Family Life Today, tonight, how to raise kids who love God without faking it. 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Also 8:45, Tark Barner will be running with Fire. More from his series on love, really. 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Also after 9, Insight for Living with Chuck Swindoll. 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Tonight they're talking about what is truth. People think that truth can be anything they decide it is. These days, apparently. But we're going to find out that that's not actually how it works. There is absolute truth, as we know, as Christians, and that is God's truth. But anyway, we'll get to that later. Also, after 10, Turning Point with Dr. David Jeremiah, and more from his portion of the series, The War Zone of Discouragement, and how to actually get through these times of discouragement in our lives. Some great advice coming up from Dr. David Jeremiah after 10. That'll take us, along with some music, towards 10:45, and Bernie Diamond with A Different Perspective on Faith, The Importance of a Firm Foundation. This is taken from his series Rekindling the Flame, and it's all about God's purposes for your life. Then we'll get into worship. Well, let's begin with Focus on the Family now. And Bonnie Langer is our guest tonight, a champion and child of the King. Two-time Masters champion and Hall of Famer, Bonnie Langer, shares about his mum and dad's decision to go ahead with an at-risk pregnancy to give him life. He also will be talking about his successful career and how he and his family later committed their lives to Christ. Let's hear his story.
5: Isn't there more to life than just the few years we live on this earth? There's got to be more. And there's more than just making money or being successful. There's just far more important things. As I said, you know, where do we spend eternity? That should be one of the big questions we should all ask.
6: That's two-time Masters champion Bernhard Langer sharing about the most important thing in life, eternity, in your relationship with Jesus Christ. He's our guest today on Focus on the Family with Jim Daly, and I'm John Fuller.
7: Yeah, thankfully I was able to meet up with Bernhard last year while he was here in Colorado Springs at a PGA Tour of Champions at the Broadmoor. He was so gracious to agree to tape before he started his, I think, second or third round.
6: Oh, my goodness.
7: Yeah, I'd be like, what? I can't do that. that, but he was very gracious. He has quite a story growing up in humble beginnings in Germany, working as a caddy as a young man, and then falling in love with golf. And through a lot of hard work, he made it to the top of his sport, and now he is in his late 60s. He is one of the most winningest players in history. I'm not sure if that's grammatically correct.
6: It conveys the idea.
7: Yeah. And of course, he landed in the World Golf Hall of Fame, which is a great honor. But the thing that changed his life and his family's life forever was an encounter with Jesus Christ. And you'll hear that story today.
6: Mm-hmm, yeah. Bernhard is known as the father of German golf. And he's now in his 20th season on the PGA Tour of Champions, the second all-time winner on the European Tour. And he played in his final Masters tournament last year, and with that event underway this week, it seemed like a great time for us to share this conversation on Focus on the Family with Jim Daly.
7: You came out of the womb kind of swinging because your mother had a diagnosis of a high-risk pregnancy. What was going on there? And
5: I wasn't supposed to come out of the womb. Mm. My mother had one son. He passed away when he was 3 months. Then she had another son that lives. He's my older brother now, 5 years older, and my manager. Then she had another one, our sister, Maria. And when she had her, she was told by the doctor, you should never have another child, no more pregnancy, because you will die and your child will die, and then you leave a husband with two little kids behind. But they were strong Catholics, and in those days you didn't abort, period. So she got pregnant, and that was me. And so now the doctor says, you got to get rid of this pregnancy of this child. And yeah. She says, no, I'm not doing it.
7: Yeah. Bernhard, that attitude, Focus on the Family. We are an organization dedicated to fight for those preborn babies and their moms. So I really appreciate that. I always, you know, I was born into a poor family. I was the last born. My mom was 42 when she had me. Doctors tried to talk her into aborting me. And, you know, we both sit here making it through that gateway into life. Does it give you a special insight or drive about that passion for life?
5: Well, it certainly does. And I think in my case, I believe there was spiritual warfare from the very first day. You know, the evil one didn't want me to be alive.
7: Huh.
5: And at least that's how I see it.
7: Oh, I think it's accurate. The scripture says in John 10:10, the thief, meaning Satan, comes to steal, kill, and destroy. Right. And he had you right at the top of his list, it sounds like. So moving along from there, you were just a couple of years older than me, but that was post-war Germany. What was that environment like as a little boy growing up in what was like a rebounding country?
5: It was, very difficult in terms of we didn't have anything. I mean, my dad didn't have a car till I was 12. That's when he could afford his first car. We didn't have a television till I was 8, and it was black and white with 3 channels. You know, things like that. We never really lacked food because my parents worked both very hard to provide food. But in terms of clothing, I don't think I got new shoes till I was about 12 or 14.
7: Yeah.
5: We didn't even have a bathroom in the house initially that they built with their own hands, this tiny little house, because my dad was the bricklayer. We had an outhouse, and we used newspaper, stuff like that.
7: Now, in Germany, you had, I believe, the draft, so you had to do a compulsory military time. But there's where you first had a setback physically. What happened in all that context?
5: Yeah, it was, for me, the worst time of my life. I was 18 when I finished my apprenticeship as an assistant pro. I got my diploma as a head professional, and I thought I was going to make a living teaching golf. But I won the German National Clothes Championship when I was 17, and a businessman in Cologne said, if you're interested playing the European Tour, just playing tournaments, I will help you financially. I said, ooh, that sounds exciting. And so I contacted him. He sponsored me. We struck a deal. And at age 18, I went to the European Tour. So 1 year on the European Tour, I did okay, finished 56 on the money list, and got exempt for the following year. Then I got drafted into the Air Force. I was 19 years old. That meant my whole career got,
7: put on hold
5: for 15 months. And the first 3 months was boot camp. So I had to go about 45 minutes by car is where I was stationed. And one particular morning they said, okay, today we're going to march all day long. It was in January, frozen ground, similar to here, sometimes snow, sometimes frost. 30-pound backpack, rifle, and we go out there walking around the fields and into the woods. And the guy in charge, you know, basically not even 20 years old or whatever, but he was in charge. He said, today we're practicing low airplane attack. And we said, so what does that mean? I said, well, low enemy airplanes flying at you, shooting machine gun bullets at you. You throw yourself on the ground as quick as you can, so you're a smaller target than standing up. So he showed us, throw yourself on the ground, and we did that hundreds of times. Now imagine 30-pound backpack, rifle. Every time you hit the ground, that backpack does that, yeah, right, into your back. So I made it through that day. Next morning, 6 o'clock, the alarm went off. I tried to get out of bed, and I couldn't. I was in excruciating pain. Couldn't lift my hand, couldn't lift my foot, couldn't roll, couldn't do anything. So I was sharing a room with 7 others. We were 8 in a room. And they said, get out, get up. They're going to give you hell if you don't get up. You know you got to be on time. I said, I can't. And they, you know, they thought I was joking, right? Right. Because they were drunk most nights. Because they treated us so bad that, you know.
7: Coping mechanism.
5: Exactly. So, and I didn't do that. Anyways, finally an officer came and said, get out. You know, we know you're just acting like you're in pain or something. I said, no, I'm in pain. I can't move. Anyways, make a long story short, they called the ambulance, sent me to the hospital, had a stress fracture in my lower back, L4, L5, and 2 bulging discs. So 6 weeks in the hospital with my feet hung up, so to take the pressure off, and I thought I was done. I thought my golf career was over.
7: Right. You know?
5: But I was able to get back, do some rehab, and to this day, have not had a back operation, even though I've had lots of back problems in the years to come as well.
7: That's amazing that you were able to overcome that. I mean, that usually is a sports-ending career. Let's move to the Masters. I've had a chance to play the Masters, not in the Masters, but play Augusta. I needed to correct that very quickly, didn't I? But it's a beautiful course. You step onto the property and boom, you're in a special place. But that's kind of where a lot of spiritual things happened for you as well, right? I mean, that you won it, I think it was in 1985?
5: It was, yeah. I won in 85 after finishing in second in the British Open twice, just in 84 and 81, I think. But when you win, they take you immediately to Butler Cabin, which is like 30 yards away from the 18th green, and you get interviewed. And the first question, I think, was, well, Bernhard, were you watching the leaderboard at all today? And I said, you know, I learned when I'm at the top of the leaderboard, I start playing defensively. And when I'm not on the leaderboard, I get kind of down on myself because I'm playing so poorly. So I said I was trying not to watch the leaderboard at all and just play as good as I could. And I literally said, but on the 9th hole, I walked to the 10th tee box and I had a quick glance and there's this big leaderboard and I saw Curtis Strange at the top and I was next, I think. And I said, on life, camera and all that, Jesus Christ, I couldn't believe I was 4 shots behind Curtis Strange. And I thought nothing of it. So, but that night, I couldn't sleep at all. And I'm gone. You've just become a major champion. That's what you've dreamed about. And you just got married a year ago. You got a beautiful young wife. You're on top of the world. I was ranked number 1 in the world when the world rankings came out shortly afterwards. I had everything this world could offer for a 27-year-old and more. But I had an emptiness, and I had no idea what it was, no clue. So we drove to Hilton Head for the next tournament. I played a practice round with Bobby Clampett, who was one of the young superstars at the time. He was supposed to be the next Jack Nicklaus. And he was a believer, so we finished our practice round on Tuesday, and he goes, Bernie, why don't you come to the Bible study on Wednesday night, tomorrow night? And I go, Bible study? What exactly are you doing? You know, I grew up Catholic. I didn't have my own Bible. I went to church, confession, try to be a good human being. So he said, oh, we have this chaplain, Larry Moody is his name, and he comes every Wednesday. We spend an hour together, and he either teaches out of the Bible or about a topic, you know, that can relate to our lives. So I said, well, Bobby, I'm not sure I'm going to come, but thanks for the invite, and I'll talk to my wife, Vicky, and we'll see. So mentioned it to Vicky. We decided to go. We had nothing else to do Wednesday night. And 3 days earlier on Sunday evening, when I made that comment, Jesus Christ, Curtis Strange is four shots ahead of me. Larry Moody, the chaplain, and Scott Simpson, another believer, were watching on TV. And, you know, they heard me swear on international television. And they said, let's pray for this German fellow that one day he would use Jesus Christ in a different way.
8: Wow.
5: And here I am 3 days later, walking into the Bible study that Larry Moody is teaching, and Scott Simpson, who was a skeptic for 3.5 years, he went to the Bible study to prove that the Christians are all idiots and Christianity is rubbish. Took him 3.5 years to become a Christian. Anyways, I walk into the room, and what does Larry Moody teach on? John 3:3. You have to be born again. If he had thought of anything else, I would have said, yeah, I've heard that before. I heard that Sermon on the Mount. I heard, you know, Jesus did this wonder or that. I've been going to church for 25 years. But he was teaching about born again, and the Catholic Church where I grew up never talked about being born again. They had talked about being a good person, earning your way there. And the Bible says nobody can earn their way there. Mm. No one. So I was very curious. I wanted to know the truth. So I went to Larry Moody after the study and said, what kind of Bible are you using? And he flipped it over and said, oh, it's the NIV, New International Version. But they all more or less say the same thing, no matter what version you get. And he says, I recommend you buy your own Bible and start studying. And if you have questions, you can ask me. So make a long story short, about 3 months later, after going to more Bible studies, start reading the Bible, it was very clear to me that I had to be born again and that I was never good enough on my own to earn my way to heaven. But Jesus did all that for me. I just had to believe in him. So I got on my knees, prayed the prayer, the acceptance prayer, and that emptiness that I had was gone.
8: Yeah. I mean, that's so I could see the emotion in your face even today. Those years ago, but that ability to leap to a point of faith, it's an amazing transition, right? That hole in your heart. Yeah. So many people, Bernard, have that hole in their heart. I've talked to gay activists, and they've talked about, you know, if we just get marriage, it'll fill that void in our heart. And I will say to them, I don't think that'll do it. And sure enough, to their credit, a couple of them came back, talked to me, and said, it's not filling that space.
5: Right. Well, it's like me. I had everything, you know, I had everything you could.
8: Right.
5: Earthly, I had more than I could even have imagined, coming from a little village and being a bricklayer's son, you know, being a multimillionaire and playing golf with kings and queens and the heads of state and having success all over the world and all that, it's like incredible. But I still had that emptiness because God was missing in my life.
8: Yeah. And what an amazing transition. Scott Simpson actually has been a supporter of Focus on the Family. Your friend,
5: surprised.
8: The golfer. Yeah, what a great guy. In that regard, I mean, you've had so much success in every direction. I just met your son and his wife and your little granddaughter, who is so charming. She's a bundle of energy. So often we look at that, and we see this in Proverbs. Is that a great source of joy for you, your four children, your grandchildren? I mean, when you think of your family, just speak to the importance of that.
5: Oh, absolutely. Family was always important to me, and, you know, besides God, my next priority, really. So we're very blessed that all of our children believe in God. And we have now four grandkids, which is, you know, a whole nother story. It just gives you purpose, you know, on top of obviously sharing the good news. But one thing I also wanted to mention, you know, when I became a believer, my brother was my manager, 5 years older than me.
8: Okay.
5: And he was watching me like a hawk. He thought I'd fallen into the deep end. I've joined a sect or something like that. And he told me that a year and a half later. He says, I've been watching you, and I was really worried about you, but I want what you got.
9: Wow. That's terrific.
5: So he became a believer. My parents became believers. I mean, there's a story, but sorry.
9: No, I appreciate the emotion. It's real.
5: We built a home in Germany, my wife and I, because I thought I was going to play on the European tour, not the U.S. tour. And we had the staircase, wooden staircase, going up, and put a little niche in the wall, and we put a, this was before I was a believer, put Mary in there, you know, wood carving from Oberammergau with Mother Mary with the Jesus, because that's what Catholics often pray to, right? Well, one day when I became a believer, I didn't want to pray to Mary anymore. So I took the wood carving out of there and put it in the attic. My mother sees Mary is missing. She goes, "Where's Mary?" I say, "Sit down." So we had a long discussion. I said, "Where in the Bible does it say I have to pray to Mary? If you can show it to me, I will pray to Mary. But if not, then accept Mary is gone and pray to Jesus, pray to God, because you don't have to go through Mary to get to God. You can pray directly to her, to him." So we had many discussions along that line, and finally they all turned to become believers.
9: Oh, man, that is exciting.
5: Yeah, it's cool.
9: That's just a life well led. And I mean, even again, that emotion that you have, but what a beautiful thing God allowed in your life to draw your family into relationship with him.
5: Yeah,
9: and well, all through your perseverance.
5: I think the Bible talks about that, right? There's blessings of a thousand generations or many generations, you know, but there can also be curses.
9: Probably right here at the end, that idea of legacy, we've touched on it a bit, but when you look back, you've had it all. You're still doing great, winning tournaments, making money, 67, you're still doing great. But when you look at it overall, that legacy that you hope your children, your grandchildren, all the great-great-grandchildren that are going to see that you were their great-great-grandpa, right? Look what he accomplished. But what would you say to them that they have to know? I mean, I know the answer, but in that context, and that's speaking to the rest of us as well, you've got the money, you've got the fame, but most importantly, you have the Lord.
5: Yeah, you have to have a personal relationship with Jesus. That's really what matters, because it's all about him. You know, he created us for a purpose. We're his. We're only living on this world for whatever amount of time it is. It's like a little dot on a long line of eternity. So the big question is, where do you spend eternity? In hell or in heaven? And how do you live your life here on earth? You know, including myself, we're so focused on what we're doing today. And if things go wrong, we get upset. And instead of having an eternal view, we have a worldly view. And I fall into that trap many times, you know. Like right now, I'm focused on the U.S. Senior Open because that's what I'm going to do.
9: Well, you're teeing off in a couple hours, so sorry we interrupted that.
5: No,
9: but
5: no,
9: we're grateful, didn't. That's for sure.
5: It's not, but that's just, you know, we're so caught up, and the evil one has an amazing way of keeping us busy. You know, we have these iPhones, handies. Yeah. I mean, we can be reached day and night, and it takes our time, and we don't spend enough time anymore reading the Bible, just being still, spending time with God, which should be the priority of our lives. But the evil one's keeping us busy. We keep ourselves busy, and it's less and less of that. And sadly, I have to say, I've lived in America now 40 years. You know, this country was built on spiritual principles, right? In God we trust.
9: Yeah.
5: Many are moving away from that, and it's not doing us any good.
9: Yeah, I totally agree on that. The opportunity to share Christ,
8: as Scott Simpson did with you and other players that are Christian, Mark O'Mara. I know there's a number of really solid believers, both in the younger PGA Tour, but also the senior tour. Have you been emboldened to do that? Are you able to talk to other players to say, hey,
10: absolutely,
8: I was where you're at, but let me share with you?
10: Yeah, you know, we still have Bible study every Wednesday or Thursday, depending what tour you play on. We just had one actually last night here at Colorado Springs. And, we always try to encourage non-believers to think about it, those that are sitting on the fence, or just find the truth, you know. Yeah. Isn't there more to life than just a few years we live on this earth? There's got to be more. And there's more than just making money or being successful. There's just far more important things, as I said. You know, where do we spend eternity? That should be one of the big questions we should all ask. And
8: the question.
10: We have been extremely blessed by Larry Moody, the chaplain. He was the chaplain on the PGA Tour for over 40 years. You know, he ministered to Scott Simpson, Larry Nelson, Tom Lehman, on and on. There's a list of Larry Mize. I mean, I'm only mentioning a handful. There's dozens and dozens that he's poured into. And he's still doing it now on the Champions Tour. He's been out here over 10 years.
8: Oh, my.
10: So, you know.
8: Faithful service.
10: Yes, very much. And very solid, you know, great foundation.
8: Well, Bernard, we so appreciate you being with us. We know you got to go do your thing. But thank you, first and foremost, for just standing for Christ unashamedly. And when you look back to that comment at the Masters of using his name in vain, do you feel that forgiveness? Do you know the Lord said, okay?
10: Absolutely. I felt that forgiveness as soon as I accepted him. You know, I felt like he promised all of our sins are forgiven, past, present, and future, if you accept him and you repent. And the one thing we didn't discuss, and I hope I have one more minute.
8: Sure.
10: The second time I won the Masters in 93, so now 8 years later, I was a Christian. And they take me to Butler Cabin again, and the question was, you know, is the first victory more important or your second Masters? Which one means more? And I said something along the lines, well, you know, they're both very important. First one is first time I became a major champion. But to me personally, the second one is more important because it's Easter Sunday today and we celebrate the resurrection of Jesus Christ. So I believe I'm the only guy in Butler Cabin on interviews that mentioned Jesus Christ twice, once in a bad way, once in a good way.
8: Well, I love the sense of humor in that. And I believe God understands, certainly forgives you. And what a wonderful testimony, Bernard. Thank you so much for being with us.
10: Thanks for having me, Jim.
8: Boo.
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4: Well, it's just after 7:30. 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Well, coming up to music from Jay King before we catch up with Joyce Meyer, 15 minutes in the Word, continuing her series on developing the character of God tonight on Rhema.
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0: my God, Jesus. That was Jay King. Rima taking you through the evening, coming up to Joyce Meyer, 15 minutes in the Word. Developing the Character of God is his series at the moment. We're into part 7 of this series, all about having the mind of Christ and renewing your mind, actually focusing in on good things from the Bible to help to lift you, and noticing, asking God to help you to notice all of the good things around you, all the good things that he is doing in your life, and whatever you do, that you're actually working for the Lord. More on this with Joyce Meyer coming up.
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6: Welcome to 15 Minutes in the Word with New York Times bestselling author Joyce Meyer. On today's program, Joyce will be teaching from her series, Developing the Character of God. To grow spiritually is a process. We need to consistently read and study the Bible so the Lord can change us from the inside out. Slowly but surely, we'll become more like Jesus and reflect his character in our lives. Now, here's Joyce with today's teaching.
7: Are you determined to live a godly life? You got to be determined. Are you willing to make sacrifices to live a godly life? Are you willing to let your flesh suffer in order to please God? Now, you notice that wasn't as loud. And Matthew 5 talks about how you're blessed when you suffer for righteousness' sake and you go through things because you're doing the right thing. You know, doing the right thing is no guarantee that everybody's going to love you. Matter of fact, I can pretty much guarantee you if you make a real commitment to God, there's going to be some people, probably people that you love and care about, that are going to come against you. Amen? You know, we can grow to the point where we don't really care that much what people think. I mean, I want to be liked, but my job is not really to make people like me. It's to obey God. Amen? And I will admit there were times in my life, even as a Christian, where I would disobey God in order to keep people liking me. You can't be a people pleaser and a God pleaser. 1 Corinthians 4, 3 through 4, Paul said, "As for me personally, it matters very little to me that I should be put on trial by you on this point, or that you or any other human tribunal should investigate and question and cross-question me. I don't even put myself on trial and judge myself." Wow, I love that. "I'm not conscious of anything against myself," he said. "I feel blameless, but I'm not even vindicated before God on that account. It's the Lord himself who examines and judges me. God is my judge, not anybody else." You know, when you're really free, when you no longer have a need to impress anybody. There are benefits to doing what's right. Colossians 3, 23 and 24 says, "Whatever your task is, work at it heartily as done for the Lord, not for man." You know, maybe you work in the nursery every Sunday and nobody's thanked you for 3 years. Well, that's wrong. They should. But just keep in mind, God, I'm doing this for you, not to get thanked. Amen. I keep doing what I'm doing for God. I'm not doing it for any other reason. People ask me all the time, have you thought about when you're going to retire? No. I guess when I drop dead, I don't know. What else am I supposed to do with myself? This is all I've done for 45 years. I don't know how to do anything else. Knowing with all certainty that it is from the Lord and not from men that you will receive your inheritance, which is your real reward. Also, let me just say this. One of the most powerful things that you can do, now listen to me, is do what's right when nobody's looking. If you don't remember anything but that, you ought to write that down. Do what's right when nobody's looking, because God is always looking. And that's when you know for sure you're not doing it for man or for applause or even to feel good about yourself. Live before an audience of one. Do you ever wonder if you're qualified to serve God? A lot of people think they're not. Well, you're going to find out that most of the people that God chooses were people that were a mess. Amen. In order to live right, you have to learn to think right. Pay attention to what you're thinking. So, I can't help what I think. That is the biggest lie from the pit of hell. One of the greatest revelations to me is in that book, Battlefield of the Mind. I found out I could do my own thinking. You can cast down one thought and you can choose another one. You can actually think things that will make you happy, or you can think things that will make you miserable. For example, when you're having a problem, I mean, like, say a really bad problem. The Bible says that when David was depressed, he meditated on times when he'd had victory in his life. So I was thinking this morning, in 1989, I went to the doctor for a regular checkup, got a mammogram, and The doctor called back and said, we found something on your mammogram. We need to do another one. They did another one. It was still there. He said, we need to do a biopsy. Well, I just thought it would be nothing. The doctor called back and said, you have cancer. Well, that was a bad day. But you know what? After having the mastectomy and they wanted me to go to the oncologist, and, you know, that means radiation and chemotherapy, and I'm preaching, and what am I going to do? And my gosh, are we going to lose the ministry? What's going to happen? And I remember when the oncologist looked at me and she said, none of the cancer cells had gotten to your lymph nodes. You need no treatment. That was a good day. So see, it was a bad day when I got the bad report, but 32 years later, every year I get a mammogram, and every year they say, clean. It was also a good day. I got a mammogram, and they said, we see something we don't like. We want to do a PET scan, which is they scan your whole body to see if there's any cancer anywhere in your body. And so they got that back, and they said, it's very interesting. We found some things on your spine that looks like it was metastasized cancer that has healed. That was a good day. Come on, how many of you have had good days? Well, when you're having a bad day, don't just focus on the bad day. Think about the good day. That's what David did when he was depressed. He meditated on the good things. Romans 12:2 says, don't be conformed to this world, fashioned after and adapted to its external superficial customs, but be transformed, changed by the entire renewal of your mind. In other words, learn to think like God would think. How long did it take you to get the wrong thought patterns and mindsets and attitudes? How long is it going to take to change them? If you want to have the character of God, get ready to be patient. You could hear a message once a week on your mind, and it wouldn't be too often. And once a week on your mouth, that wouldn't be too often either. Develop the habit of meditating on the Word of God. You know, Christians have gotten afraid of that Word because the devil has misused it. And meditation, you hear, connected with Eastern religions and things that are not correct so much, but it was God's original idea. The devil never has original ideas. He just steals God's stuff and perverts it. Amen. Mark 4:24. This is so good if we would do this. Be careful what you are hearing. The measure of thought and study that you give to the truth that you hear will be the measure of virtue and knowledge that comes back to you, and more besides will be given to you who hear. So you know what that means? You can sit here all weekend, and if you walk out of here and don't think one thing more about anything I said, so at least grab on to four or five things I say, write them down or something, and go home and think about them. Remember that sign. Remember when you're having a bad day to think about some of the good days you've had in the past. Remember, this too shall pass. It's going to end up good. God wants me to act like a Christian. Amen? This is not about just going to church and having a bumper sticker on your car. It's about behavior. And there's all kinds of great scriptures about meditating on the Word. I'm not going to read all of them. Philippians 4:8 says, for the rest, brethren, whatever is true, worthy of reverence, honorable, seemly, just, pure, lovely, lovable, whatever is kind and winsome and gracious, if there's any virtue and excellence, if there's anything worthy of praise, think on and weigh and take account of those things. Fix your mind on them. Develop a beautiful mind. If you want to make yourself happy, just think about beautiful things. Surround yourself with beauty. Amen. Always believe the best of every person. Wow. I got myself in trouble last week because I had a couple of situations where I didn't believe the best. I got suspicious. All it did was just get me rattled. I lost my peace. Got into a judgy attitude. Had to repent. And whose fault was it? Mine. It was my own fault. I know better. I'm so grateful that God is a merciful and a forgiving God. Amen. Aren't you glad for new starts? I'm so glad for new starts. Choose your own thoughts. Think positive and hopeful thoughts. Don't sit at the lunch table with all the grouchy people that just do nothing but talk about everything that's wrong with the company you work for. Go somewhere by yourself and thank God you got a job. Don't just meditate on everything that's wrong with the person you're married to. If you don't want them, some lonely person will take them. Warts and all. Amen. And then Psalm 143 is where David was depressed. Let's just read it. 3, 4, and 5. For the enemy has pursued and persecuted my soul. He has crushed my life down to the ground. He has made me to dwell in dark places as one who have been long dead. Therefore is my spirit overwhelmed and faints within me, wrapped in gloom. My heart within my bosom grows numb. He sounds like he was in a mess, right? I remember the days of old. I meditate on all your doings. I ponder the works of your hand. What was his answer to the mess he was in? I'm having a bad day. I'm going to think about the good ones. Amen. Meditation is a deep contemplation. It's rolling a thought over and over in your mind.
8: 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It requires a deep personal relationship with God. As the Lord changes us little by little, we'll begin to experience the incredible peace, joy, and fulfillment that only God can give. Thank you for listening to 15 Minutes in the Word with Joyce.
0: Joyce Meyer, 15 Minutes in the Word. We'll continue our series tomorrow night. Hope you can join us at 7:40. Heading a little closer towards our news update at 8 o'clock, and then we'll catch up with Family Life Today. And tonight, we're going to be talking about how to raise kids who love God without faking it. Don Evetts is with us again tonight. That's Family Life Today after the news.

0: keeping you in the know. 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
1: In this update, firefighters have stood down with the 1,300-hectare scrub fire at Queenstown's Walter Peak now fully contained. Fire and Emergency says there could be smouldering for the next few days and smoke may be visible. The blaze broke out in high country above Lake Wakatipu on Tuesday. Investigators will now look to determine the fire's cause and any connection to a controlled burn late last month. The coalition would be comfortably re-elected, according to a new poll, with opportunity narrowly out of Parliament. Here's senior political reporter Azaria Howell.
2: The Taxpayers Union Curia poll has National at 28.5%, down 0.5, while Labor's at 28.2%, up 2.3. It has the Greens on 13.3% and NZ First shot up 3.6 points to 12. ACT is down 1.3 to 9.2. Opportunity misses out by a whisker on 4.8%.
1: Combined, the coalition would have 65 seats, largely rising on a surge in New Zealand First's vote and wasted votes on Opportunity. Serial rapist Malcolm Merewa is appealing his sentence for an attack in Auckland's Onehunga in the 1980s, calling it excessive. In April, the 73-year-old was given an extra 10 years for raping a 16-year-old on top of his preventative detention sentence. Merewa's lawyer argues it's disproportionate to push out the date he could become eligible for parole. Christchurch police have found a body believed to be 21-year-old Braden Hepworth, who hadn't been seen since September 3. Rosie Leishman reports.
3: The body was found as teams searched a residential property on Hereford Street. Detective Inspector Scott Anderson says formal identification is underway with a post-mortem planned for tomorrow. He says the death is being treated as unexplained and officers are concentrating on Hepworth's movements and speaking to people assisting with inquiries.
1: In sport, All Blacks coach Dave Rennie has confirmed Tyrell Lomax has been dropped for the opening Bledisloe Cup test. The usual first-choice tight head was far from his best on the tour of South Africa and has made way for Fletcher Newell to start with Pasilio Tosi coming off the bench at Eden Park on Saturday night. Rennie says Lomax has been given some things to look at.
4: We just want more out of him. He's got a clear message around what we need to see, and you know, he's worked really hard this week and sure that we'll get a response next time he gets an opportunity.
1: Injury-plagued centre Rocco Berry has re-signed with the Warriors on a one-year deal for the 2027 season, having not appeared in the NRL at all this year. The Breakers' pursuit of an ANBL injury replacement player is ramping up, with hopes they'll sign a ball handler in the next week to support star playmaker Parker Jackson Cartwright. The weather forecast, Northland and Auckland, mostly fine. Waikato to Taranaki, including Coromandel, Bay of Plenty and the Central High Country, mainly fine, with isolated showers during the afternoons and evenings. Whanganui to Wellington, fine and cloudy periods. However, patchy drizzle about southern Wellington, clearing overnight. Gisborne to Wairarapa, mostly cloudy. Occasional drizzly showers easing in Wairarapa tomorrow. Marlborough and Nelson, partly cloudy, patchy drizzle about the Kokoda coast, clearing tomorrow morning, isolated showers developing inland tomorrow afternoon and evening. Buller to Fiordland, cloudy periods, mostly fine tomorrow. Canterbury to Southland, often cloudy, especially in the east, with isolated light showers in Canterbury and eastern Otago, clearing tomorrow morning and becoming mainly fine, however, isolated showers developing inland in the afternoon. And for the Chatham Islands, mostly cloudy, a few showers clearing tomorrow morning.

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3: 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No one can serve two masters. Either you'll hate the one and love the other, or you'll be devoted to the one and despise the other. You cannot serve both God and money.
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4: Great to have your company tonight on Rhema, listening to Luke chapter 16, verses 10 to 13 there. Well, I hope your evening's going well. Time to put your feet up, perhaps, and relax a little bit as we head through the night with more great teaching on the way and music from Joshua McGregor, his song Run to You, and the group Crowder, before we catch up with Kiwi Bible teacher Tark Barner, Running with Fire. More from his series, Give People What They Deserve, all about the value of those around us. We are created in the image of God, which is pretty incredible to think about. But let's start with family life today. Tonight, Don Evetts is back with us talking about parenting, how to raise kids who love God genuinely. They love him. It is not faking it.
5: The research showed us that if an entire core household is together, so the people who live and sleep under the same roof, if they're all together, the odds are they're eating. And you're doing like a parallel activity. So it's not like intense, like let's just sit with chairs facing each other and like all we're doing is looking in each other's eyes and talking. You're eating food, you're passing things, the waiter's interrupting, you're doing different stuff. There's something about a meal that facilitates conversations. It's a catalyst for it.
6: Welcome to Family Life Today, where we want to help you pursue the relationships that matter most. I'm Ann Wilson.
7: And I'm Dave Wilson, and you can find us at familylifetoday.com. This is Family Life Today.
6: When it comes to passing our faith on to our sons, your boys, raising them, what's your biggest regret?
7: Oh, man.
8: Wow.
7: Well, we wrote our five mistakes in our book, but my biggest regret, I think, the first thing that comes to me is when Cody, our youngest, said in college, I wish we would have spent more time in the Bible. I don't know the Bible like I should. And he wasn't looking at you. He was looking at me. I mean, that's definitely one of my biggest regrets. You know, you blink and they're gone. And you think of all those days and weeks that you could have grabbed a moment and jumped into the Word.
6: But as a pastor, his pastor, weren't you thinking, well, if you would have just listened at church, did you have that thought?
7: Yeah, but that's a regret. If I could do it over again, I would do a better job of that.
6: At home.
7: What about you?
6: Oh, I wish I would have not been so angry and mean when they were little. And I think I apologized so much to them and repented so much, but I did it too much. Like, Mom, didn't God hear you the first time when you asked for forgiveness? Why do you keep asking? And so I lived in the shame of yelling or making a mistake as a parent.
7: You were mostly mad at me.
6: Oh, you mean that was my
7: Yeah, you
6: anger.
7: Took it out of the kids, but you were disappointed in me. But that's a whole other topic. I mean, we as parents had a dream. You know, our sons are grown and married and we have grandkids now, but our dream was that they would be warriors for the kingdom. That was part of our mission
6: statement.
7: We wrote
6: a letter even, I remember, to our first son saying, this is who we are and this is what we long for you to, that you will walk with God all the days of your life and call upon his name and tell others about him.
7: Yeah, and I think many Christian parents have the same vision
6: and hope,
7: and they're not sure how to get there. So we've got Don Evetts back in the studio with us today. Don, welcome back to Family Life.
5: Great to be back with you.
7: And I know you're a pastor, a dad, a researcher. I'm guessing you have the same vision and hopes that we have for your kids. Three sons?
5: Two boys and one girl.
7: All right, so let me ask you this.
5: Yeah.
7: Do you have any regrets?
5: Plenty.
7: Yeah.
5: They're like highlighted by the research.
6: Really?
5: Well, there's something about, it feels like every research topic or book that I feel called to work on.
7: Which has been, what, 20?
5: Yeah.
7: Yeah.
5: They are small books, but...
7: But they're all based on research.
5: These latest ones are, but there's something about, like, steeping in it. With this book, when I wrote the conclusion, and it was all over, I just broke down and cried.
7: Did you?
6: Wow.
5: Because I felt like it had done such a work in me to be in the research, to be forced to be in the Bible and what it says about households. God used it so much in my life. I finished that last, sent it off to my publisher, and I thought, you had me do all of this for me, didn't you?
7: Hmm.
5: Like, I felt spoiled by God that, like, he needed to work on me. So I'll get your attention by making you write a book about it. So, yes, so regrets about not just interacting around things of faith even more. Hmm. You know, really? And I'm a pastor, too. And yeah. I have the same thing, like... Listen to the sermons. I mean, they're great, right?
7: Yeah, right.
5: And yet to have done more, I was a campus minister and I didn't know what to do with little kids. There was part of me that was just waiting for them to become college students yeah. so I would know what to do with them. Hmm. I don't know what to do with a 5-year-old. So yeah, just wishing that I had leaned into my ignorance earlier and just like, I want to learn, like, what do you do with a 5-year-old? I mean, we made it up as we went along and God redeems that, right? I mean, he's great at taking our scribbles and turn them into beautiful pictures. So I'm so thankful for that. But all sorts of conviction in working on this.
7: Now, did you feel, because I felt this as a pastor, and Ann expressed this a couple times to me, her frustration that I was like on at church, spiritually vibrant, outside the home, come in the home. Not that I was a deadbeat, but the vibrancy wasn't as strong in my home.
6: It's because he'd be up on stage and just praying, like passionate, like strong. And then I'd say, hey, you want to pray for dinner? And, you know, I was like, hey, what happened to that guy that was on the stage?
5: We want Pastor Dave.
6: Yes.
5: My kids told me at one point, you have a preacher voice when you preach. You have a different voice. I do not. I'm like myself. I'm the same me. No, you're not. For me, it was always way harder to just pray alone with my wife than it was to pray with a congregation.
7: Oh, yeah.
6: I read that and I thought,
7: you are speaking my language.
6: Yeah. The same thing. Yeah. Why is that?
5: It's more intimate.
7: Yep.
5: For probably lots of reasons, you know, and working on this book and thinking about like, what is it like to be a spiritual coach in the household? Like to even name that and say, the research tells us it helps to have someone in the household who's initiating things, right? And who's saying, hey, time out, let's talk about this. Or, hey, I'm going to call a play or whatever. You don't have to do it well, but it needs to be someone initiating. And I think that would be my regret would be, I wish I had named that earlier. Like, I'm supposed to be a spiritual coach in my household.
6: I thought it was interesting, too, in terms of spiritual coaches, who were the influencers?
5: Yeah.
6: Talk about that a little bit.
5: There's some fun stuff and some sobering stuff in the research. You know, so we talked a lot and we did an oversampling of teenagers also in terms of like, who's your favorite conversation partner? Because the second of the three kind of vibrancy characteristics of a spiritually vibrant household is engaging in spiritual conversations. Like if you're talking about your faith or your doubts or whatever, if you're talking about it, your faith grows. And so the research tells us some interesting things about people's preferred conversation partners. So the people who rank the highest in terms of who are teenagers and kids most open to talking about spiritual things with, most regularly and consistently, it's grandparents. Like if grandparents come into a household, that's whether they physically walk in or whether they're on Zoom or whether it's a phone call, whatever. Kids are most open and want influence spiritually from grandparents.
6: We were just with our 4 grandkids a couple weeks ago, and it was so interesting. As we get in the car and travel, I'll tell stories or whatever, but the oldest granddaughter is 7, and then her brother is 5. And I told this God story, this kind of miraculous God story. Every single time we got in the car for the next 3 days.
7: Oh, that's right. Yeah.
6: They said, Nani, tell us another God story.
5: Oh.
6: It's exactly what you said. Like, I was amazed that they'd want to hear.
5: And it's good news. I mean, it's the people, not just in the core household, but in the extended household that also affect the spiritual vibrancy of a household. So it's the people inside and outside of it. And like, we have empty nesters in my church who are like, well, I'm not in this game. I don't have kids at home anymore. And so actually the research tells us, and actually the model of what a household is in the Bible, like it's this extended group of people. And people at my church, when we were handling this research for the first time, the grandparents were so encouraged because they were like, am I consigned to have like a boring, lonely, isolated household? And I'm not in the game anymore. It's like, actually, you're like a key player, not just within your own, like your literal grandparents, but you know, people move and all that. Families need surrogate grandparents, surrogate aunts and uncles from within the church to love on their kids and all that. So very inspiring for people, like you can be in the game. And, you know, other research tells us that for a young child to have their faith, you know, the sticky faith research, you need five adults for a kid to be influencing them, to be on their team. So anyways,
6: yeah, that's good.
5: This is really good news.
6: And I'm thinking, as you said that, I thought of the blended families where you might feel like a grandparent, like, I don't really know them as well. But yeah, you can still influence.
5: You can be even a single, there's a single woman at our church who is a part of our extended household. She was over for holidays and she came over to do her laundry and all that. I'll never forget the day we were studying this in a Sunday school class. And we were looking at what the Bible has to say about extended households and what households were like. And Cypress like looked up and she went, wait a second. So I'm a part of your household, Don. And I said, you are. She said, how can I do better at that? Mm-hmm. Like, I have a role in your daughter's spiritual faith because she was good friends with Taya. So even for people who are like, well, I don't have a household. Yes, you do. Mm. I mean, everyone's in those. And realizing that and recognizing that, it's made me take my role more seriously with my friends' kids.
6: That's cool.
7: Yeah, and all three of our boys, when they were growing up, had mentors.
5: Yeah.
7: That sort of came into our family.
5: Yeah.
7: I look back, they had as much influence as I did.
5: That's right.
7: But talk about moms and dads, because if it's grandparents, what about moms and dads?
5: So when we ask people... So this isn't like preferred conversation partner, although moms rate higher there than dads do also, depending on the topic. If it's talking about money, they want to talk to dad, interestingly enough. If it's their faith or other things, they tend to want to talk to mom. But one of the questions we asked was, who has had a faith impact in your life? And among the teenagers that we asked, 68% rated their mom as the number one, right? My mom has had a huge faith impact on me. Only 46% said their dad.
7: Okay, tell me why. Again, you don't get into causality. I mean,
5: you tell me why, right?
7: But
5: the researchers don't tell us why. As a dad and as a pastor, I would say probably a few different reasons why dads tend to be less in the game. In some households, they're out of the house working. So there's less like square footage of time, right? So that could be a contributing factor. I think some of it is, you know, mom's better at it, quote unquote. She prays better, which my son told me at one point. And then some of it could just be like, I'm just going to be lazy. And there can be a kind of laziness in me that's, I'll just let her do that. It's easier. I'm pastoring over here.
7: Yeah, in some ways we can get passive because they're good at it.
5: Yeah.
7: The kids are sort of gravitating toward them.
6: I remember, Dave, you saying you're better at that than I am with the kids. And maybe you had the
7: especially
6: idea.
7: Especially when they were little.
6: Yeah, that's what I was going to say.
7: But at the same time.
5: Right, especially when they're little.
7: Yeah, there's another aspect that's like, step up, Dave.
5: Exactly.
7: Step up. Come on.
5: Exactly.
7: You know, you can flip this a little bit. And there are times where I stepped up and then I get lazy and I step up again.
5: That's right.
7: And there's
5: that's
7: part of me thinking there's a dad listening. It's like, you know what? Today's the day.
5: Yeah.
7: Why don't you step into this a little bit?
5: There's so many dads that I've interacted with because of the book who feel like it has shone a light on something that they either have never looked at or they've had a suspicion like, I'm supposed to be doing something here and I'm golfing instead.
6: Mm-hmm. But I think what it is with kids, I felt this with my dad, is I wanted my dad to know me and I wanted to know my dad. So I think if a guy thinks, okay, I'm just going to come in and pray, I would say, no, your kids want to know you and they want you to be asking them questions of who they are and what their thoughts are. So it's that spiritual component, but it's also that relational component of know me. I remember our kids saying, Dad, know my friends, their names, the girls that would hang out at our house. Remember they said that?
7: That's another regret.
5: Yeah.
7: I didn't know them well.
5: I think some of it, and also is we parent how we were parented, or at least we default to that. Yeah. That tends to be a default. So I think some of it, I'm not like, I'm taking all the blame on myself too, but some of it is like if your dad never did what you just described with you, and you don't have a model, like think that that's a thing that dad should do. It takes reading the Bible or, you know, to go, oh, I'm supposed to be a spiritual coach in my household and to be doing that. So the research is sobering, but I think in a healthy way,
6: Me too.
5: That it shines a light and says, how did you put it? Like, okay, today's the day.
7: Yeah.
5: Just do a little more.
7: Step up.
5: Like do a little bit more spiritual coaching than you did last year. Like just start, like lean in. Just lean in a little bit. And the research tells us, when this is the good news, you don't have to be great at it.
7: Yeah. That's
6: so,
7: really good
6: So
7: news.
6: You guys give dads or give men just a starting conversation that you could say with your kids. What would that look like?
5: You know, so like easier things that you could do with a kid would be to say, hey, and because I like leading out of just my frailty and my weakness.
6: Yeah.
5: So to even say, hey, I should be praying more for you guys. And so I'd love each of you by the end of today, I'd love to know what I could be praying for you for. And to not like ask them on the spot, because they'll be like, whatever, school or, you know, whatever, that, you know, we win the game. I want to, you know, I don't want to strike out tonight. Or, but to like give them time and say, because then you're modeling like a spiritual conversation.
6: Yeah.
5: I'm talking about my faith and I'm wanting to lean in. So you're modeling. And then guess what happens then at the end of the day? We're like, what are the big things that you want prayer for in your life right now? All of a sudden, you're having a spiritual conversation.
6: That's
5: you're talking
6: cool.
5: about deep stuff. And then you can kind of go back to it. You know, with my daughter, we had this code language of, I need to get a Coke. And that meant like, I want some one-on-one time with my dad.
6: Hmm. Oh, that's good.
5: And we wouldn't necessarily go and get a Coke.
6: Yeah.
5: But it was like, rather than saying, will you pursue intimacy with me and engage me? And, you know, which is kind of feels so big. And it's like, oh, I just got, you know, I pulled into the driveway. But to just say, hey, can we have a Coke sometime this weekend? So I'd say for a dad, like, do a little thing like that. Like, man, I listened to this Family Life Today, and so I want to do more. I mean, just show the elephant in the room, right? And say, I want to do a better job at this. So
6: one of our friends with all girls, but he just has this long commute, so he would pray.
5: Yeah.
6: And so he said, what I would do after my commute, I'd text all my girls, how can I be praying for you today?
5: Yeah, there you go.
6: And he said that meant so much. And these girls all talk about that. Oh, yeah.
5: Interesting.
6: Dad's praying for me. He knows what's going on in my life.
7: Hardly anybody's going to turn down that request. How can I pray for you? Even a stranger would say, really? You want to pray for me? So you do that with your kids.
5: That's right.
7: So, you know, we mentioned these three. You know, we already talked about messy prayers.
5: Yep.
7: We're getting into a little bit loud tables. We'll talk about open doors in a second. But what's loud tables mean?
5: The research showed us that if an entire core household is together, so the people who live and sleep under the same roof, if they're all together, the odds are they're eating. That's what the research tells us. And
7: probably eating or watching TV.
5: Eating or watching TV was number two.
7: Yeah.
5: Behind eating. And that's whether it's eating in the household or eating at a restaurant. And one of the things that we found out is when conversations are happening, it's often when they're eating.
6: Yeah.
5: And so there's something interesting because a meal is like, it's a period of time. And you know it's not going to go on forever, right? There's like a contract when you're eating a meal. It's not like we're going to be here for 3 hours or whatever. It's like a period of time. And you're doing like a parallel activity. So it's not like intense, like let's just sit with chairs facing each other and like all we're doing is looking in each other's eyes and talking. You're eating food. You're passing things. The waiter's interrupting. You're doing different stuff. There's something about a meal that facilitates conversations. It's a catalyst for it. That's what the research tells us. Mm. Now look at scripture. How often is table fellowship or things happening around tables really key? And so that's one of the things the research tells us. So that's why loud tables is like you have to eat. And as you all know, with, you know, busy kids' schedules, eating together is like a big deal, right? To make that happen.
7: It's hard to make it happen.
5: It's hard to make it happen. But even someone that you're with, you know, some people have to say, you know, put your phone in the basket during a meal to kind of, again, create a circle of time, just to draw a circle around a period of time and then talk. And so that's like an easy call to action because you got to eat anyways. And how do you facilitate it? When we found this out in the research at Lutheran Hour Ministries, we developed a deck of cards. We call it the Vibrant Conversation Deck. So it's a real deck of cards. You can play games with it, but each card has on it a unique question. It's just a conversation starter. And there's others of these that you can find. And just keep it on your dining room table. During every dinner when we're together, we're going to do one question. Okay. And some of them, they're not all like, how has the cross of Jesus made a difference for you today? there are spiritual ones, but there are other ones too. Like, you know, what are your biggest dreams for your life right now? Or whatever, right? Just get people talking. So food and fun are catalysts for conversations.
6: We've had a lot of great dinners together, and we had to be super intentional when our kids got older because they're all in sports, they're all doing things. And we've shared this before that there were times in football season that we would have dinner at 9 p.m. It's the only time we were
7: practice,
6: all together.
7: I was coaching.
6: They have big snacks after school, but we would gather at 9 p.m. And we grew up with them asking those questions like, hey, what was your high and low today kind
5: That's
6: of thing?
5: Right. Yep.
6: Which it was fun because we were just with one of our sons and he was doing the same thing with his kids.
5: So cool.
6: Oldest is 7, the youngest is 2. But it was fun just to hear their answers.
5: Yeah.
6: But I was sitting with another one of my friends and she had a large family, lots of kids. And she said, as our kids got older, what we started doing is I would pick one person, one of our kids, or my husband or I, and we would ask a question for the night. Like, hey, tonight's your night. And they would just, and she said, cool. Sometimes they would be like, this is dumb. I don't want to do it. What's your favorite color? You know what I mean?
5: That's right.
6: Yeah. Yep. But sometimes they were a little deeper and they went a little deeper. But I just thought that was cool then to give that to your kids to participate in, but also to lead in.
5: Yeah. It's a small little thing, but it makes a huge difference and it changes the atmosphere of the home.
6: Mm.
5: I mean, if you're talking about other things, talking about your faith seems more normal. I've found too, and I don't know why, but and maybe it goes back to Deuteronomy 6, talk about these things when you're on your way. But there's something about driving places and having conversations because you're not looking each other in the face. You know how long the time is because you know where you're going. There's just something about car conversations too.
6: Like it's called a captive audience.
5: Yeah, there you go. Yeah, they can't leave.
6: Yeah.
5: Yeah. So those little ways that just in the everyday domestic ins and outs of doing life, talking about your faith in those can be in some ways even more powerful than, I'm saying this as a pastor, time in church.
6: Yeah.
5: You know,
6: yeah.
5: Or in a quote unquote spiritual environment.
6: Yeah.
5: You know, the domestic place, the household, is this like laboratory for discipleship that is messy, that can be loud, but can be so powerful.
7: I know that, you know, as you talk about table time, loud tables, you've got bedtime.
5: Yeah.
7: You've got drive time.
5: Yep.
7: You've got meal time. Those are all critical moments for parents, for families to say, I'm going to be intentional here.
5: Yes.
7: And I think one of the things we discovered, especially as the kids got a little older, is it's okay in those times. The conversation can be about doubts, can be about struggles.
5: Absolutely.
6: Fears.
7: You know,
5: absolutely.
7: Don't feel like you have to be the perfect parent. You can say to your kids, man, I'm struggling right now with what God's not doing or doing in my life.
5: That's right.
7: You ever struggle with that? Bam, that opens something up when a dad or a mom is that vulnerable. Doesn't it seem to open this child up to say,
5: absolutely.
7: Really? We can talk about that?
5: Absolutely. In fact, we did a whole other year of research. That'd have to be another on spiritual conversations themselves, just about them. And what we found was the game changer is talking about your faith or your lack of faith.
7: Mm.
5: Talking about your doubts, just like talking about those things grows your faith.
6: I remember saying to one of our kids one night, like, I feel so spiritually dry. Haven't been in the Word lately. Just feeling this dryness.
5: Yeah.
6: Well, encourage me. Do you have anything that you've been learning or that God's been telling or teaching you? And even that, I think it's good for them to know, oh, okay, so they struggle sometimes too.
5: That's right.
6: I like that vulnerability.
7: And what I love about this conversation is it inspires parents to have a conversation.
5: Yeah.
7: I mean, the research was not something we couldn't access. It's like, are you kidding me? Messy prayers? Yeah. Loud tables? I can do that.
5: Yeah. Yeah.
7: Well, if you can do it, how about today?
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4: Some very honest discussion about parenting tonight with Family Life Today and Don Evatt's our guest. He'll be back tomorrow night to wrap up this series. Well, we're heading it towards a little musical interlude for your evening with Joshua McGregor, the song Run to You, and Crowder coming up before we join Kiwi Bible teacher Tark Barner Running with Fire, reminding us that we are actually made in the image of God. Sometimes we find our identity, our value in our work, but really our identity is found in the fact that we're made in God's image, that we are His children, and only He can really satisfy us and give us that great sense of worth. Tark Barner, he's on the way.
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Run to You with Joshua McGregor on Rima tonight, just after 8:30 now. Glad you could join me. I'm Rosemary Jane. Coming up, we've got music from Crowder shortly before we catch up with Tark Barner, Running With Fire. Encouragement for you about being made in the image of God. It's from the series Give People What They Deserve. But let's return to the music now with Crowder in the house.

0: On the night you're falling all to pieces, you can bring your lonely heart to Jesus. What if I told you that I believe it?
1: What if I told you? For King and Country there, along with Crowder in the house, leading us to Tark Bana, shortly running with Far. We'll continue his series, Give People What They Deserve, knowing that they are created in the image of God, how much he loves them and wants to have a relationship with them. That's coming up.
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14: We're looking this week at that fact that everyone is of tremendous value and worth because they've been made in the image of God. And that makes Christianity the greatest religion of all, because it gives everyone tremendous value. No other religion offers this. Now, most people, maybe including yourself, don't think highly of themselves, but Christianity smashes down that struggle and says, no, you are of infinite worth. Every individual is worth more than all the wealth in the world, which is something like $600 trillion. That makes you pretty valuable. So you need to declare, look in the mirror on a daily basis and say, I am of incredible worth and value. Say it over and over again. You may start to actually believe it. Now, the third implication of being made in the image of God is we've got to learn, don't value your self-worth, your identity, on your work or in your achievements. It's a huge trap. You know, you take a look, you take a good thing like your work, your career, and turn it into an identity and a self-worth factor, and you base your significance on your work. The problem is, if you do that, your work will crush you because you're going to have to work harder and harder because actually it'll never going to give you the identity and self-worth you think it's going to give you. So you work harder and harder thinking that it will do it. And even when you do succeed, it doesn't make you feel of any more worth because that's not where worth comes from. See, today I don't feel of more worth today than when I was a missionary in the Philippines or an assistant pastor or when the church was smaller. God has created you and me in such a way that only He can satisfy us and give us a sense of self-worth and value. And that comes from being made, imago Dei, in the image of God. Look, if self-worth had to come on the basis of achievement, what, 80, 90% of the world will never have self-worth because they don't achieve to any significant level in the eyes of other people. So it cannot, that's a false basis and will just lead to despair and discouragement. So many of us think, I need to do more, achieve more, and do more for God. So we're obsessed with function, obsessed with what we do. And most theologians agree from Genesis that life is first and foremost about relationships. We are here to connect with God and to connect with people. But function is our obsession. What we do is our obsession, not our relationships, not our walk with God, not how we connect with people. We are obsessed with function, achievement, accomplishment, what I do. Look at what I'm doing. Thinking that's going to give us self-worth and value. It doesn't do it at the end of the day. And, you know, this is how we determine how important a person is. See if you agree with me. So we ask a person, what do you do? They tell us. Once they've told us, you assess a value on them. So if they say, I'm a professor at university, suddenly you look up to them. If they say, well, I just click the garbage on them. Weekdays, you think, okay, come on, be honest. We assign value based on what people do. For the record, I was raised in a fruit shop selling bananas and apples. We were not high level. A lot of my friends were sons of doctors and lawyers and judges. If I based my worth on what my family did, I did, man, I'd come up well short of that. So, truth is, everyone is imago Dei. Whatever you see as reason for your worth, then you have to achieve it. And that is a crushing weight. Because what that means is you have to be very successful. Or you have to be brilliant, if that's how you work out your self-worth. Or you have to be beautiful, if that's how you work out your self-worth. Or you have to have a lot of money. It is a crushing weight. You don't want to live like that.
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1: Indeed, Tark's back with us tomorrow night at about 8:40. Meantime, we're heading towards our news update at 9 o'clock. Then we'll be catching up with Chuck Swindoll, bringing us Insight for Living tonight, more from the series on Job, a man of great endurance, and what it means to stop running from the very thing that we need to face to grow stronger in our faith. Followed by Foundations. What is truth? That's the question from Mandy and Robbo, our hosts. It's all coming up after the news. Elevation Worship now, their song Rattle on Remand.

0: keeping you in the know. 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
1: In this update, a person's died after two vehicles collided on South Canterbury's Temuka-Orari Highway about 3:30 this afternoon. A 50-kilometre-an-hour speed limit's in place on State Highway 1 at Orari overnight. Labour wants more planes plying far-flung routes to boost regional competition. Its new aviation policy pledges to make large airlines immediately refund customers for cancellations and display all fees on fares up front. The party also wants smaller airlines allowed to use airport baggage and check-in infrastructure. Spokesperson Arena Williams says smaller operators need more.
2: We have a proud history in New Zealand of small operators operating on the smell of an oily rag, giving regional customers a better deal. I just want them to be able to compete properly.
1: An advocate says guarding coastlines can be dangerous. From November, collecting shellfish and mussels from Auckland and Coromandel rock pools and intertidal zones is banned. Protect Whangaparoa Rock Pools founder Mark Lenton says fisheries officers, kaitiaki and locals tried to stop pools being stripped before the bans. He says enforcement is tough.
3: These guys wear knife-proof vests for a reason, and I've been threatened with a knife on a couple of occasions over the last 2 years.
1: Christchurch City Council says it's putting its best foot forward to land a 20th NRL team. A feasibility study into the bid is complete, but the council won't reveal how long it took or what it covered. It's been working with Southern Sporting Limited for 2 years on the expansion and has set up a working group. Mayor Phil Major says ratepayers will soon see how much the council's prepared to commit, but it's commercially sensitive now.
4: We can't go out there and start spraying around all the information that we've got together. Otherwise, our competitors might find out. It's just a business thing. We're not wasting ratepayers' money.
1: In sport, coach Dave Rennie has described the All Blacks side named to face the Wallabies on Saturday as the hardest to pick of his tenure. He's had to juggle injuries, naming Damian McKenzie at 10 and Beauden Barrett at fullback with Richie Mo'unga out. Rennie says it's been a difficult week finding consensus with fellow selectors Neil Barnes and Sir Graham Henry.
5: We've generally been pretty aligned. We had to have three selection meetings to nail this. And an example would be if you play Toops at six versus Lock, that affects a number of people.
1: The Warriors have kept the faith with injury-plagued centre Rocco Berry, re-signing the 25-year-old on a one-year deal for the 2027 NRL season. Basketball and the Breakers aren't complaining about a brutal travel schedule as they start a near two-week road trip, with club legend Dylan Butcher saying itineraries have to take in so many factors, including venue availability. To the weather forecast for Northland and Auckland, mostly fine. Waikato to Taranaki, including Coromandel, Bay of Plenty and the Central High Country, mainly fine with isolated showers during the afternoons and evenings. Whanganui to Wellington, fine and cloudy periods, however patchy drizzle about southern Wellington, clearing overnight. Gisborne to Wairarapa, mostly cloudy, occasional drizzly showers easing in Wairarapa tomorrow. Marlborough and Nelson, partly cloudy, patchy drizzle about the Kaikoura coast, clearing tomorrow morning. Isolated showers developing inland tomorrow afternoon and evening. Buller to Fiordland, cloudy periods tonight, mostly fine tomorrow. Canterbury to Southland, often cloudy, especially in the east, with isolated light showers in Canterbury and eastern Otago, clearing tomorrow morning and becoming mainly fine. However, isolated showers develop inland in the afternoon. And for the Chatham Islands, mostly cloudy, a few showers clearing tomorrow morning. That's news, sport and weather. I'm Stuart Willey.
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0: From the Bible. Now this is eternal life, that they know you, the only true God, and Jesus Christ, whom you have sent. Words to live by. On Rima.
7: Well, welcome along. If you've just joined us tonight, I'm Rosemary Jane, with you through till midnight this evening. We started off the hour with words you'll find in the book of John, chapter 17 and verse 3. Of course, many of the books of the Bible were written by John. We've got

0: that one. Then, of course, we've got 1 John, 2 John, Revelation as well, when you think about it. Well, coming up, Insight for Living with Chuck Swindoll soon. Also music from Brooke Franson, whose song Psalm 42. And we'll hear from Mandy and Robbo in Foundations, learning more about the Christian roots, the Jewish roots of our Christian faith, rather. And tonight, what is truth? Oh, that was a huge question for me that sent me on a very long pilgrimage to find what truth was all about. So that really resonates with me. Maybe it does with you too. But these days, people seem to think they can come up with their own truth and that'll be fine. That'll actually be the truth. Not so. There is one truth, one way, as we know as Christians. Well, we'll find out more about that later, though. Let's begin with Insight for Living tonight, learning endurance from Job.
1: Some things you can't learn till you've lived them. Endurance is one of them. Job didn't choose his suffering, but somewhere in the middle of it, he learned to keep walking. Not with clenched teeth, not with a fake smile, just a long obedience in the same direction. Hi, I'm Clayton Bjellin, and today on Insight for Living, Chuck Swindoll points to the profound lessons that Job teaches us about ourselves. And what does it mean to stop running from the very thing we need to face and to grow stronger in our faith? Chuck titled his message, What Job Teaches Us About Ourselves.
2: We never know ahead of time the plans God has for us. Job had no way of knowing this. That morning dawned like every other morning. The night had passed like most every other night. There was no early morning sky riding. There was no angelic visit. There was no tap at the window warning him that something would change, or that all hell would break loose, or the bottom would drop out of his life. He got up that morning like every other morning. It's impossible to explain it fully. No one can explain it. I remind you, these are principles to live with and to remember. Job's response, verse 20, is absolutely remarkable. Job arose and tore his robe and shaved his head and fell to the ground and worshiped. He said, "Naked I came from my mother's womb, and naked I will return. The Lord gave, the Lord has taken away. Blessed be the name of the Lord." Through all this, we read, Job did not sin, nor did he blame God. Lesson number two. A vertical perspective will keep us from horizontal panic. A vertical perspective will keep us from horizontal panic. Don't misunderstand, Job doesn't escape into denial. He faces the music, somber and sad that it is. He's overwhelmed, that's why he tore his robe. He's broken and saddened and bankrupt. That's why he shaves his head and sits in ashes. He refuses to escape emotionally through denial. He falls to the ground and worships. What a remarkable response. Job does not sin or blame God, which frustrates Satan, and does not surprise our God, who already knew Job would be a man of integrity. So there was another day, round two, and Satan comes out swinging. Skin for skin, chapter 2, verse 4, all that a man has, he will give for his life. Put forth your hand now and touch his bone and his flesh. He'll curse you to your face. He repeats the charge, the warning. So the Lord said, he's in your power, only spare his life. Satan went out and smote him with boils from the sole of his foot to the crown of his head. You've been sick lately? I mean, really sick. Fever wouldn't go away. Hospitalized. They couldn't find the cause. some exotic germ that has leveled you. It affects your job. You don't have disability, and now you can no longer work, and that's where he finds himself. It's horrible. He took a potsherd to scrape himself. The itching was maddening as he sat among the ashes. Verse 9, his wife said to him, "Look closely. Do you still hold fast your integrity, Job? Come on, sweetheart. It's enough. Just curse God. Die." You know what? She loved him. Never doubt it. The sickness hasn't made her love the less. Her compassion kicks in, and she just thinks, if we could just pull the plug, you curse him and he'll take you. You and I both know this will end the suffering. Until you're there, don't judge his wife, okay? Until you're there. She's lost everything too. She too has visited the grave sites of 10 precious lives. But he said to her, verse 10, "You speak as one of the foolish women speak. Shall we indeed accept good from God and not accept adversity?" In all this, Job did not sin with his lips. Lesson number 3. Great discernment is needed to detect wrong advice from well-meaning people. Great discernment is needed to detect wrong advice from well-meaning people. That's his wife. Job knew better. As much as he loved her, he couldn't follow her advice. Not this time. Which brings us to his response. Verse 10, he said to her, "You speak as one of the foolish women speaks." Must have been hard for him to say to someone he loved like he loved her. But it needed to be said. "Shall we indeed accept good from God and not accept adversity?" What great theology. Lesson number 4. When things turn from bad to worse, sound theology helps us remain strong and stable. When things turn from bad to worse, sound theology helps us remain strong and stable. It's amazing, frankly, that Job, after suffering such a barrage of cataclysmic events, would be thinking so clearly, so correctly, without wavering, no uncertainty. How could he do it? He was so grounded in his knowledge of God. Sound theology, so valuable. Well, the friends show up. You may recall, verse 11, 3 friends heard of all this adversity that had come upon him, and they came each one from his own place. They made an appointment together to come to sympathize with him and comfort him. And when they lifted up their eyes at a distance, they did not recognize him. They raised their voices and wept. And each of them tore his robe and threw dust over their heads toward the sky. And they sat down on the ground with him for 7 days and 7 nights, with no one speaking a word to him, for they saw his pain was very great. 5th lesson, caring and sensitive friends know when to come, how to stay quiet, and what to say. Caring and sensitive friends know when to come, how to stay quiet, and what to say. You might add in parenthesis, if anything at all. I so wish that Eliphaz and Bildad and Zophar had simply stayed silent, been there to fetch some water, bring a little bit of soup or broth, just to be near. You know, these men qualified on the first two, didn't they? They came to Job. They left their homes and the comfort of home, and they traveled however far, we're not told. And when they got there, for 7 days, did the right thing. They simply sat with him. But when it got to the third one, they didn't know to stay quiet. They felt like it's time to set the record straight. And so they rebuke him. They question his motive. They even probe for hidden secret sins that brought this about. Now, we've looked earlier at what it is like to be a sufferer. Now we're looking at what it is like to minister to the suffering. You and I, more often than not, will be the hopefully the caring friend, the sensitive friend. Everyone who is hurting needs a friend. Needs a friend outside the family. Not too many, but some friends. It's the message of some friends to simply bring comfort and sympathy. It's the message of other friends at the appropriate moment in time to bring confrontation and reproof. David comes to mind. Early on, after being anointed as the future king, David is now hunted and haunted by King Saul out of jealousy and envy. Saul's son, Jonathan, hears these comments his father makes and knows that they are misplaced and incorrect and unfair. And so Jonathan takes up the cause of David and becomes, for David, a friend. He even seeks him out and finds places for him to hide and reveals to him words that offer hope and encouragement. That's the role of Jonathan. Time passes, Saul dies, David becomes king, and after years plunges into the horror of adultery mixed with murder and then hypocrisy and lack of leadership. And along comes not Jonathan, who's dead by now, but a Nathan, who is equally a committed friend, sensitive and caring. And Nathan comes to reprove his friend and to remind him, you are the man. And it turns David's attention, catches his attention, turns his thoughts back in repentance to God. Everyone needs a Jonathan. Everyone needs a Nathan. Whatever role you play, it's important to remain caring and sensitive. To know when to come. To know how long to stay silent. And if to speak at all, to know what to say. Well, Job finally lets it all out, doesn't he? 3:1. Opened his mouth and cursed the day he was born. Job even says, let the day perish when on which I was to be born, and the night which said, a boy is conceived. He curses the day of his birth. Verse 11, why did I not die from birth, come forth from the womb and expire? Verse 25, what I fear comes upon me, and what I dread befalls me. I am not at ease, nor am I quiet. I am not at rest, but turmoil comes. You know what this is? Listen to me. This chapter provides us with words of a suffering, broken man. He is at wit's end. The suffering doesn't end. The kids are still dead. The body's still covered with boils. There's not enough money to provide for what's needed. His surroundings are atrocious. The wild dogs feed on the garbage all around him. His wife is there, disillusioned, heartbroken. That's enough. And he curses the day he's born. He despises the thought that he lived. And he's not resting, and he is in dread, and he must have sat at that moment at the end of chapter 3 with his head in his hands. Let me give you the sixth lesson from a bit of a diagonal viewpoint here. It's easy to be Monday morning quarterbacks. when we encounter another's suffering. It's easy to be Monday morning quarterbacks when we encounter another's suffering. I mean, it's hard to read statements like this. I wish chapter 3 weren't in the book. I really do. I have to catch myself from saying, Job, don't say that. You're going to regret it. But he needs space to say it. And so the Monday morning quarterback hears it and says, I would never react like that. I would never say such a thing of our God. This is how I would respond. I mean, how could she call herself a Christian and act like that? What he's saying about himself or his God, why, if I were the Lord, I'd discipline him for that. Monday morning quarterback talk. We don't wait till Monday. We do it Sunday afternoons. Don't throw that pass, you idiot. They've covered the end. He's going to get intercepted. When are you going to get alive? And most of us have never been a quarterback. And we've never had three 374-pound linemen with blood in their eyes, 6 feet nine, coming toward us, grinning. And we say, don't throw that thing, you dodo! Don't throw it! If I were there, I wouldn't have thrown it. I'd take a hit. Yeah. Yeah. Leave it in the book. Leave it in the book. Don't try to take it out. We all have our Job chapter 3. We all have said things. We've all done things. We've all responded in the wrong way. We've all run off at the mouth. We've all thrown interceptions. And we don't need someone to tell us what we already know. We may even think at the time we're doing it, I'm going to regret this. But we do it. You'll need this lesson. You'll need this principle. Especially if you're a spiritual leader. You teach the Bible study, or you're on a staff of a church, or you're a pastor, you're a counselor. The world's full of I told you so's, or shouldn't, you ought not. Just be quiet. Let it be. Eliphaz lands on him with both feet. Fists are swinging. Round one, round two, round three, punching at Job. And Eliphaz has never gone through what Job is going through. Well, the last one is over in chapter 42. Doesn't that have a nice ring to it? Chapter 42. Chapter 42, Job repents. How beautiful it is in verse 6. I retract what I said and I repent. What a great man. He suffered through all of this for who knows how long. No one seems to know. Some say weeks, some say months. I don't have any idea. I don't know how to guess. It's taken us months to get through it, so I can't imagine how long it took him to live it. And finally, he endures. And the Lord four times calls him the same thing. Verse 7, it came about after the Lord had spoken these words to Job, he said to Eliphaz, my wrath is kindled against you and against your two friends because you have not spoken of me what is right as my servant Job has. There's no repentance I hear from you. There's no retraction I hear from you. He says again three times in chapter 42, verse 8, my servant Job, my servant Job, my servant Job has spoken what is right. Verse 9 concludes, the Lord accepted Job. James 5:11 says, we remember the endurance of Job. Here's the principle. The cultivation of obedient endurance is the crowning mark of maturity. The cultivation of obedient endurance is the crowning mark of maturity. I don't know of a wholesome, healthy Christian who doesn't long to reach maturity. If you ask me in any unguarded moment, I will tell you my great goal in life is to be grown up. in my walk. I would love it if the stone simply reads, "Here lies a man who finally became mature." You know what that tells me? That tells all of us it's a slow, arduous process. And Job reached it, reached the goal. David Roper, in his work on James, which he titles Growing Slowly Wise, writes this. When trouble comes, we have two options. We can view it as an intrusion, an outrage, or we can see it as an opportunity to respond to it in specific obedience to God's will. This is that rugged virtue James calls endurance. Endurance is not tooth-clenched resignation, nor is it passive acquiescence. It is a long obedience in the same direction. Where are you today? Where are you in your journey? Hard place, severe trial, maybe back to back. I plead with you not to discard the list of seven lessons. I would ask you sometime, even this afternoon, to go back and read them aloud, to insert them in your journal. Think through your current situation and apply whichever ones are appropriate. Go there. It could make all the difference in your growing up rather than simply growing older in your faith. I'd like you to bow your heads with me, please. I'd like you to close your eyes. Wherever you are in your journey, God has allowed you to hear this today. Some of it has not been easy. None of it has come easily to me in preparing it, I can tell you. I really worked on this message. I wanted to say it just right, so that there would not be anything that would cause a snag to keep you from coming here privately and personally. This is not counsel you'll find in tomorrow morning's newspaper. You'll not hear about it in a film you see or a magazine you read. This is fresh food from the Word of God. This is what will hold us together when everything explodes. And let me say, for you who've never met the Lord Jesus Christ, He is not only available to you, He is ready to hear your prayer of acceptance. Lord, I'm a long distance from you. My life hasn't been what it should have been, and I come just like I am. And I come to your Son, Christ. And I accept the fact that He died on my behalf and paid the full penalty for my sin. Acknowledging that, I believe He has been raised from the dead. I trust Him for now and through eternity. And He will not turn you away. Our ministry has been trained to talk with any of you who wrestle with whatever, some struggle, the need for salvation, a walk with God, dealing with some particular issue. I invite you to come today. Lord, we love you. Lord, we thank you. Lord, we worship you. Lord, we submit to you. And we confess to you the stubbornness of our own wills and all of the energy that we have burnt up running away from the very things that we needed to face. Deepen our relationship, Lord, so that you and we are closer and you become the focus of our full attention and our absolute affection. Break us to the point of full surrender. And then use us as you have used Job through the centuries as a model of endurance.
1: Endurance isn't grim. It's not something you suffer through with your teeth clenched just hanging on. Chuck Swindoll called it something better today, a long obedience in the same direction. 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When you're hurting, ever find yourself asking, why me? Chuck Swindoll contends that Job's story provides the answer. 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
0: Well, that was Chuck Swindoll and Insight for Living. The series is called Job, A Man of Endurance. We'll continue this tomorrow night to learn more about what Job teaches us about endurance. Coming up, we've got music from Brooke Franson for you, Psalm 42. Before we catch up with Foundations, Mandy and Robbo are back. Tonight, in the modern world, truth has become somewhat, well, flexible, optional even. However, the Bible is the absolute bedrock of truth. So we're going to ask and see exactly what the answer is to the age-old question of what is truth. That's tonight's Foundations, coming up at around about 9:40.
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1: Dump 42 with Brooke Franson there. Rima at your place tonight. Thank you for joining us as we head on through your Thursday evening with Foundations coming up in just a couple of minutes. Mandy and Robbo exploring more of the Jewish roots of our Christian faith. And what is truth? Part one of our series tonight. Because these days, truth seems to be a bit of a flexible idea. Optional. You can choose what you think your truth is, and then everybody else will bend to that, including reality. Not so. The Bible is the bedrock of truth. 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What is truth? In tonight's Foundations, coming up.
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13: Foundations.
14: You know, every time I read that passage, it's almost as though I can hear the fatigue, the tiredness in Pilate's final response.
3: Yeah.
14: You know, is, yeah, well, what is truth?
3: Mm-hmm.
14: He turns around and he walks out and says, this guy's innocent.
13: Foundations. Understanding the Jewish foundations of our Christian faith. With Robbo Robinson and Mandy Warby.
0: Some things in human history have been absolute, and some things are flexible. One of the things that we've always believed, at least in history past, is that if something is true, it's not equally false at the same time. Today, in our tolerant, inclusive culture, truth has become so flexible, it's just about dissolved. But the Bible talks about truth, and we're going to take a look at that because truth is in the crosshairs of culture today.
14: Interestingly enough, I had a conversation with someone a while ago, and he was talking about something his daughter was experiencing, and in the course of the conversation, he said something to the effect of, well, that's her truth, and she doesn't have to let anyone convince her otherwise. That's her truth,
0: yep.
14: Right? It sounds very modern. It sounds very with it.
0: Mm-hmm.
14: But sometimes you got to look at the context of those kind of conversations to know exactly what they're talking about. Otherwise, you know, it sounds like a blanket statement of truth.
0: Mm.
14: Oh,
0: that's right. But what is truth?
14: What is truth?
0: Well, there is a huge cultural shift happening at the moment, and absolutes are disintegrating, aren't they, all over the place? And holding tightly to an absolute can actually be considered now a criminal offence in some places.
14: I know. And you know what's shocking is that 10, 15 years ago, we would have said, nah, that could never, we could never get to a place in that, in our society thinking, and look at what's happening.
0: Yeah.
14: But when somebody says, well, that's my truth, and you can have your truth and we can just get along. Well, first of all, it's not really that cut and dried. What's the context? Because context is king.
0: Mm.
14: You got to know the context of something always. So if I said to you, okay, Robbo, the best music in all the world is classic 1940s jazz. Well, to me, that's true.
0: Yeah.
14: That's absolutely true.
0: But I might say, well, the best music is 80s rock, Aussie rock.
14: I may or may not disagree with you. But for you and I, that's absolutely true.
0: Mm.
14: Because you're talking about something that's purely personal preference.
0: Mm-hmm. Yeah.
14: And if I think that a particular brand of motor car is the best brand of motor car, well, to me, it really is. That it's true to me.
0: Yeah.
14: But you might like Jeeps, and that might be true for you.
0: Yeah. Or even just the colour of the car. You might say, well, like red's the best car.
14: Because
0: red
14: it goes
0: cars,
14: faster.
0: They do go faster, so it's definitely the best colour. That's my truth. But you might love, you know, a blue or a green car, and that's, you know, your favourite.
14: Exactly. So you're talking about personal preference, and to the person whose preference it is, it's absolutely true. But then there are things that are not subjective. Like, for example, and this is profound, just so you know, okay, water is wet.
0: Oh, wow.
14: I know. Shocking, really. Water is always wet. Water is never not wet. And if I say that I believe water is dry, I am actually not telling the truth. Even if I really, really, really want water to not be wet, if I say it's not wet, I'm lying. Fire is hot. And it's going to burn you if you touch it. It's always going to burn you if you touch it. If you hold your hand into an open flame, it's going to be hot and it's going to burn you. This is scientifically measurable.
0: Yeah.
14: You can watch it. You can examine it. You can look at the before. You can look at the after. You can measure the temperature. And you can come to the same conclusion. It's scientifically measurable. That is a fact. It's a scientific truth.
0: Yep.
14: Even if you don't want it to be.
0: That's right. Even if you don't think so. And this issue comes up a lot, of course, these days, as you've been saying, you know, things have changed. And in regards to gender, there's a lot of talk about boys thinking that they're girls and vice versa. But we can measure this. We can test this with proven scientific methods, even going to the DNA, the actual DNA strand, the chromosomal structures actually have male and female properties imprinted into them. And this can all be measured scientifically. It's provable to determine if a person is a male or a female. So once again, someone might believe otherwise, but that doesn't necessarily make that truth.
14: Even the archaeological record has never, ever, ever in history revealed the skeletal remains of a non-binary person.
0: Yeah, that's right.
14: And this is not about being disrespectful. We're just talking about what's true. What can you hang on to? Because if you take away these basic, arbitrarily measurable, definable, provable truths, well, then you've floundered. You've got absolutely nothing to anchor you.
0: That's right.
14: Another scientific truth is the fact that the Earth revolves around the sun. And for millennia, men believed that the sun revolved around the Earth. There were a handful of men dating to many centuries before Christ, and they posited that perhaps the planets were revolving around the sun, and they were shut down as lunatics.
0: Mm.
14: You've heard of Copernicus, right? Well, in the first half of the 16th century, he actually wrote that the Earth revolved around the sun. But did you know that he did not publish that until his deathbed because he didn't want to be branded a heretic
0: Wow.
14: and excommunicated from the church? And then Galileo in the 17th century, he expanded on Copernicus's theory, showing that the Earth wasn't the centre of the universe, and Edmund Halley in the 18th century used Sir Isaac Newton's equations to actually predict the return of Halley's Comet in 1758, and by doing so, he proved the theory correct.
0: Interesting.
14: And yet, all who'd gone before him swore that the truth was the Earth was the centre of the universe and the sun revolved around and all the planets and everything else.
0: Yeah, that's right.
14: And yet, the scientific community was wrong. The truth is, the entire universe revolves around the sun. And those who argued against it were telling lies without realising it. Did you know what Copernicus said on his deathbed about what he discovered about the sun? This, to me, points to a magnificent creator. He said, "In the centre of all rests the sun. For who would place this lamp of a very beautiful temple in another or better place than this, from which it can illuminate everything at the same time?" Mm. It's almost like we're saying the sun is in the most perfect place because it provides light and warmth to everything.
0: That's right. Yeah, so true.
14: Only a creator could do that.
0: Well, you can see God's design in that, isn't it? Rather than, and I guess it also takes away from man's self-centeredness. You know, like, well, obviously everything revolves around me or around the earth. But
14: what,
0: it's actually, it's the sun. We're going around the sun, not the other way around.
14: Exactly. Exactly.
0: So I guess the question then is, how are we supposed to determine what's true today? I mean, we thought we knew what was true in regards to the universe, the sun, the planets, but now we're being told that, you know, what we've always thought was true isn't true. So whether it be a current debate around gender or whatever, how do we actually decide what is true?
14: Yeah, because everything that we've been taught since we were, you know, knee-high to a grasshopper is now up for debate.
0: Mm.
14: Everything is flexible, everything is negotiable. And it all depends on my preference. But my preference isn't necessarily always right.
0: Mm.
14: And in fact, my preferences jolly well change.
0: Which I guess leads you to ask the question, how can you put your faith and trust in that?
14: This is a question that has been asked many times. And a very strategically placed person in the Bible actually did ask this very question.
0: Mm.
14: And it was Pontius Pilate.
0: It's a wonderful passage. John 18 covers the story. This is obviously Jesus on trial. John 18, verse 31, it says, "So Pilate said to them, 'Take him,'" that's Jesus, "'yourselves, and judge him according to your law.' The Jews said to him, 'We're not permitted to put anyone to death, to fulfill the word of Jesus which he spoke,' signifying by what kind of death he was about to die. Therefore Pilate entered again into the praetorium and summoned Jesus and said to him, 'Are you the king of the Jews?' Jesus answered, 'Are you saying this on your own initiative, or did others tell you about me?' Pilate answered, 'I am not a Jew, am I? Your own nation and the chief priests delivered you to me. What have you done?' Jesus answered, 'My kingdom isn't of this world. If my kingdom were of this world, then my servants would fight so that I wouldn't be handed over to the Jews. But as it is, my kingdom isn't of this realm.' Therefore Pilate said to him, 'So you are a king?' Jesus answered, 'You say correctly that I am a king. For this I've been born, and for this I've come into the world, to testify to the truth. Everyone who is of the truth hears my voice.' Pilate said to him, 'What is truth?' And when he had said this, he went out again to the Jews and said to them, 'I find no guilt in him.'"
14: You know, every time I read that passage, it's almost as though I can hear the fatigue, the tiredness in Pilate's final response.
0: Yeah.
14: You know, is, yeah, well, what is truth?
0: Mm-hmm.
14: And he turns around and he walks out and says, "This guy's innocent.
0: Mm-hmm.
14: What's your problem?"
0: Yeah.
14: I think that Pilate lived at a time in history where there was so much tension, so much violence, so much war. I think he was just jolly well tired.
0: Yeah.
14: And Judea was a very, very tense place to be.
0: Yeah, for sure.
14: And then here he is in front of the king of the Jews talking about truth. Yeah, well, what is it anyway?
0: Mm.
14: You can hear the tiredness.
0: Well, we're going to continue looking at what is truth next. And we'll pick up with this point where Jesus and Pilate finished in this passage. Jesus actually gave him the answer before he even asked the question. We'll look at that next time on Foundations.
15: This has been Foundations, a look at the Jewish foundations of our Christian faith.
1: Mandy and Robbo back with us tomorrow evening to continue this fascinating subject. What is truth. And I hope that if you've got some questions about truth, that this is helping you on the right direction as well. You can catch them tomorrow night at 9:40 while we're heading towards news at 10. That means we're not far away from Dr. David Jeremiah and Turning Point. Tonight he's going to be talking more about the war zone of discouragement, the way that Satan tries to discourage us to get us off track, off God's plan for our lives. That's Turning Point coming up after 10. Jordan Belise now. Praise God for that. On Rema.

0: Support for New Zealand First in a new poll suggests the coalition would have the numbers to form our next government, even with a boost in support for Labour. Both major parties are level on 28% in the new Taxpayers Union Curia poll, but Opportunity falls just below the 5% threshold. Consumer NZ worries Labour's promise to require automatic ticket refunds from big airlines for cancelled flights could rob customers of choice. The party's announced policies aiming to make air travel prices more transparent and targeting anti-competitive behaviour. Chief Executive John Duffy says they're concerned refunds could absolve airlines of finding replacement flights.
1: You know, some people will need to get to the destination that they want to go to and they'll be happy to go on the next available flight. So we think that choice should be given to the consumer.
0: Firefighters have been stood down, with a 1,300-hectare blaze at Queenstown's Walter Peak now fully contained. Fire and Emergency says smoke may still be visible as the scrub smoulders. Serial rapist Malcolm Rewa is appealing his sentence for an attack in Auckland's Onehunga in the 1980s, calling it excessive. In April, the 73-year-old was given an extra 10 years for raping the 16-year-old on top of his preventative detention sentence. Rewa's lawyer argues it's disproportionate to push out the date he could become eligible for parole. An epidemiologist says a plague bacteria suspected of killing a Russian lab worker in Siberia is unlikely to be a bioweapon. The woman died within days of contracting a pneumonia of unknown origin. Hundreds of close contacts are being monitored and the World Health Organization's demanding answers from Russia. Professor Michael Baker says the lab's known to handle plague bacteria as a reference specimen and accidents happen.
2: This is, of course, one of the bacteria that has been used as a bioweapon, or at least developed as one. But I think generally there's not so much interest now in those kind of weapons because they're very hard to control.
0: In sport, a near two-week road trip is taking a toll on the Breakers' basketball playing stocks and finances. They're off to Perth today ahead of Saturday's contest against the Wildcats and will then shift to Sydney before heading to Tasmania. Boss of basketball operations Dylan Butcher says travel costs alone are high.
3: But also the in-betweens, you know, the staying over. A lot of it is equalised through travel pool, through flights and things like that. But we can't just take the standard 11 players. We've had to take 12 on this road trip. And it's important when you've got bodies that are banged up that you have 10 healthy bodies on the court at all times. And sometimes we are stretching that a little bit.
0: Phoenix women's coach Brett Priestman believes competition for places will only improve her football side's performances. Wellington have recruited former Football Ferns captain Abby Erceg, current New Zealand attackers Millie Clegg and India Paige Riley, and Australian stalwart Tamika Yallop for the upcoming A-League campaign. The weather forecast for Northland and Auckland, mostly fine. Waikato to Taranaki, including Coromandel, Bay of Plenty and the Central High Country, mainly fine with isolated showers during the afternoon and evening. Whanganui to Wellington, fine and cloudy periods. However, patchy drizzle about southern Wellington, clearing overnight. Gisborne to Wairarapa, mostly cloudy. Occasional drizzly showers easing in Wairarapa tomorrow. Marlborough and Nelson, partly cloudy, patchy drizzle about the Kokoda coast, clearing tomorrow morning, isolated showers developing inland tomorrow afternoon and evening. Buller to Fiordland, cloudy periods tonight, mostly fine tomorrow. Canterbury to Southland, often cloudy, especially in the east, with isolated light showers in Canterbury and eastern Otago, clearing tomorrow morning and becoming mainly fine. However, isolated showers developing inland in the afternoon. And for the Chatham Islands, mostly cloudy, a few showers clearing tomorrow morning. That's news, sport and weather. I'm Stuart Willey.
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5: From the Bible. 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And he marked out their appointed times in history and the boundaries of their lands.
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7: Thank you for joining me tonight on Rima. It's great to have your company. I'm Rosemary Jane. That was Acts 17 and verse 26. A few minutes after 10 already. Coming up, we've got Turning Point with Dr. David Jeremiah. Had to stop and think about that. Tonight, we're going to bring you part two of our series on the war zone of discouragement. What to do about it if you're in the midst of that. Also, Hayley Jones, a song from her, and Dustin Starks before we catch up with Bernie Dimet for a different perspective on faith. The importance of having a firm foundation. This is from his series, all about rekindling the flame of God's plan for your life. But let's start with Dr. David Jeremiah and Turning Point. Tonight, he's going to be reflecting

0: reflecting on David's own battle of the soul, reflected in Psalm 42 and 43, and where to find hope and strength in times of discouragement.
1: Singing songs of worship is a powerful way to overcome the pull of discouragement, but what if you don't feel like singing? Today on Turning Point, Dr. David Jeremiah shares the answer from the example of King David, whose response to discouragement can give you help and hope when life seems unfair. So let's listen as David introduces the conclusion of his important message, The War Zone of Discouragement.
2: I'm sure all of you have gone through times of discouragement. It is impossible to be on this earth without experiencing that. Some people are more prone to it than others. I've actually known some people that seem like they're on the positive edge of everything every day. And I've often wondered, is that real or do they just put that on for our benefit? What I do know is that there are times when things happen, circumstances take place, and discouragement can set in. Somebody said it's like pulling a wagon up the hill. When you get to the top, something happens, it goes back to the bottom, and you got to start all over again. That is a pretty apt experience for people who live life like I do, kind of like on the hairy edge of everything happening at once. David was like that, and he went through a time of battle with his own soul when he was deceived and destroyed inwardly by his own son Absalom. He talks about it in Psalm 42 and 43, and that's what we're talking about on Turning Point. Here's part two of The War Zone of Discouragement. One of my old friends who is now in heaven is a man by the name of Warren Wiersbe. He was a marvelous pastor, wonderful writer. One of the books he wrote was called Walking with the Giants. And it contains short biographies of many people that you and I have heard about, famous Christians, what you might call giants of the faith. As he wrote the introduction, he said one surprising thing he discovered was a common thread running through their lives. Many of them faced early years of nearly debilitating discouragement, but they kept at it, and they faithfully sowed seeds despite the dark clouds that were over their heads. One of the men he mentioned was Charles Haddon Spurgeon, one of the great preachers of history, some say the greatest. Spurgeon suffered from prolonged bouts of depression as well as anxiety about common problems. Spurgeon's psychological and physical ailments were so severe that he would often be confined to bed for weeks at a time. However, he came to see these problems as part of God's work in his life. His sufferings enabled him to comfort and encourage others who were afflicted. He said he discovered that his periods of depression often came before a time when God blessed his ministry. And he made a statement I will never forget. Listen to this. He said, "Depression became like a John the Baptist for me. Just as John the Baptist came as the forerunner of Jesus, my depression came as a forerunner to God's blessing in my life. When I went through those times of discouragement and depression and worked through them, I knew that on the other side, God was going to do something great in my life." David's experience as he wrote these Psalms show us that hopelessness is not the end. Instead, it is often the soil in which hope begins. Hope is not the absence of difficulty. It is the certainty that God is present in the middle of difficulty. Hope is most alive when everything seems hopeless. Therefore, our souls can weather seasons of discouragement. Here's the second paradox from David's pen. Hope for the future is built on the past. For example, Psalm 42:4, "When I remember these things, I pour out my soul within me, for I used to go with the multitudes. I went with them to the house of God with the voice of joy and praise and with the multitude that kept a pilgrim feast." David said, "I'm going through a really tough time right now, but when I think back, I remember the joy I had with my brothers and sisters when I went to the house of God and we sang praises and we worshiped the Lord." Here's a similar sentiment from verse 6. O my God, my soul is cast down within me. Therefore, I will remember you from the land of the Jordan and from the height of Hermon, from the hill Miser. You know, feeling discouraged in the present, David chose to remember the past. He looked back at times of worship and joy in the presence of God. The more he remembered, the more his thoughts turned to the faithfulness of God. I think it's an important thing to remember that when we're discouraged, we tend to forget what God has done for us in the past. The old hymn that goes like this, count your blessings, name them one by one, and you will see what the Lord has done. We focus on the future when we get discouraged, and we lose sight of what he has done for us in the past. We forget his faithfulness. It's a terrible condition for our souls, because when we go through this, we're constantly thinking about what is uncertain and unknown. But the one thing we have that no one can take from us is what God has already done for us. We put that in the bank of our heart and we remember it. That's the reason why I recommend keeping a journal. I remember when I first got sick years ago, somebody told me I should journal, and I didn't do it because I thought journals were for women and mystics, and I wasn't either one, so I didn't know if I could do a journal. But then I was reading a book by Gordon MacDonald, and in this book he talked about journaling in his computer, and that sounded very masculine to me, so I decided I would do that. And during my time with cancer, I journaled every day. Now, journals are important because when you write things down and you get them out of your system, you put them on paper, you can tell God what's really in your heart. That's really true. But there's another reason why journals are important. When you're going through a hard time here, you can go back and read your journal and remember what God did for you in the past. Let me tell you something. God is still at home. You're the one that walked away. He hasn't left. He hasn't changed. He's the same God who helped you before, who's willing to help you now. So when you go through discouragement, one of the things you can do is go back and remember the blessings of God. Maybe it was the blessing of your children being born, or finding the right person to be married to, or getting your house, or whatever it is that God has done for you. Remember his blessings when you're going through difficulty. You will be surprised what that does for you. And there's another thought here that we should address. David wrote, why are you cast down, O my soul? Which suggests that David had chosen to be discouraged, and he was asking his soul, why have you cast yourself down? That's important because it means we have a choice in where we focus. We can dwell on despair, or we can direct our thoughts to hope. There was a time when David was on the run. He was leading a group of renegade soldiers. They were out fighting their battles, and they had left their wives and children behind in a city called Ziklag. After being gone for a time, they came back, and as they walked over the hill and looked down, they saw that the city of Ziklag had been burned to the ground. It was gone, and all of the women and the children had been taken captive by the Amalekites. Now David had a twofold problem. He not only was being pursued by the enemy, but now his own men were furious with him. They had followed him, and now their families were gone. Their homes were destroyed. Everything was gone. And the Bible says they were so distressed, they talked about killing David. And he had nowhere to go. If I had been in his place, I might have been tempted to run. But listen to what the Word of God says David did. 1 Samuel 30, verse 6. David strengthened himself in the Lord his God. How many of you know the only person you have sometimes is yourself? Have you ever been sequestered in that place where nobody quite understands what you're experiencing? You try to help them understand that they don't understand. And all of a sudden you look up and you say, Lord, it's just me and you. David strengthened him. So I love what he did. I can almost picture it. David is overwhelmed. What am I going to do? My men are against me. The enemy's against me. And instead of collapsing under the weight of it, he turns to the Lord. In my mind, I see him taking the scriptures and going off by himself, finding a quiet place and opening the Word of God. And as he reads, he begins to remember who God is. How many of you know if God is on your team, you're never alone? and you're always in the majority. You and God are greater than you and anyone else. And that's the lesson. When you get discouraged, when you feel overwhelmed, you don't just sit there and let it walk over you. You have to learn to encourage yourself in the Lord. One of the ways you do that is by going back through the scriptures and remembering the greatness of God. I mentioned keeping a journal. That can help. Go back and read what God has already done in your life and look at the ways He's been faithful. And there's not one of us here who doesn't have a good list. We count our blessings and we realize that we have so much to be thankful for. We look at what is happening around the world. Think about being a Christian in some of the other war-torn places of the world. And here we are. We're not free of problems, worshiping God and listening to His word. We're blessed people. Sometimes we just need somebody to poke us and remind us about that. Because we get caught up in our troubles. We get caught up in our discouragements. And that's the enemy doing that. He's wounding our soul with all of that so that we can't be successful and we can't be helpful and we can't be of use to the Lord. When you're all down on yourself, you're never going to help anybody. And the enemy knows that. And the psalmist tells us, don't let it happen. Don't let it happen. Remember, when things are hopeless, that's where hope thrives. First of all, hope is most alive when everything seems hopeless. Second, hope for the future is built on the past. And thirdly, hope sings when it feels like crying. David spent decades building Israel into a unified nation, only to see a coup threaten to destroy it all. And the coup was led by his oldest son. I can't imagine the pain of that. And it was a direct consequence of what David had done wrong in 2 Samuel 12. Well, many of those David considered close friends chose to reject him in favor of Absalom, all of which means David was soaked in grief and sadness and betrayal. Even so, Psalm 42 and 43 contain a lot of singing, a lot of outbursts of praise. For example, listen to this. In this psalm he's writing, hope in God, for I shall yet praise him for the help of his countenance. Psalm 43:4, then I will go to the altar of God, to God my exceeding joy, and on the harp I will praise you, O God, my God. And I love this one, Psalm 42:8, in the night his song shall be with me. If you've never spent a night in the hospital at night is not a very friendly place. You can't sleep, and when you finally sleep, they wake you up. The hospital seems so quiet, and if you're there by yourself, no one's there with you, you feel about as alone as you can ever feel. And you're probably there because something's wrong with you. That doesn't help things at all. They say that depression feels heavier at night. I'm not sure that's always true. For me, the hardest moments usually are in the early morning when I wake up before the day begins and begin to think about the things that are going on that aren't right and that I can't control. And if I'm not careful, I end up beginning the day with a list of problems instead of the praise of God. Maybe you felt that too. You go to bed with your problems, and lo and behold, you wake up and find they're still there. In that quiet moment, David said something remarkable. He said, God gave him a song in the dark. When you sing, something powerful happens. I know we're not all gifted singers, but we can all sing. You can't sing about the greatness of God in your heart and dwell on your own misery at the same time. It's not possible to do that. When you begin to worship and praise God, you become deeply aware of His magnificent greatness. Suddenly, the things going on in your life start to pale in comparison to who God is. There's just something about music, its melody, its movement, that captures our emotions and brings them back into the submission of God. When those in the ancient communist movement wanted to teach their children things never to forget, they taught them songs. They taught them music. They taught them the principles of destruction in the words and melodies of music. Most of us, if we're honest, remember some of the little songs we sang when we were kids. Music has a way of grabbing hold of your soul and not letting go. You say, how can music help me? You know, we're living in such a wonderful day. You should find the worship songs that mean the most and build a playlist of them. Play it over and over again. Let the music of the wonderful, holy God wash over your soul when you're discouraged. It will do wonders for you. And you know that. And you can make music your best friend. An old friend of mine named Jack Wertson once gave me a book written by his son, Don. Don was a student at Dallas Seminary during the time I was there, and he wrote a book called A Musician Looks at the Book of Psalms. It's a wonderful little book, and he was an exceptional composer, a gifted writer, and an incredible pianist. In the book, he approaches the Psalms through the lens of a musician, and he offers a short devotional for each psalm with reflections shaped by musical insight. Here's what he wrote about Psalm 42. Dark moods can give way to positive praying. Like the psalmist, I can't allow my mind to camp on the negative ideas and feelings, but I can pray for God's light and truth to guide me. Let them bring me to your holy mountain, to the place where you dwell, in the sanctuary, in the presence of my fellow believers. I will praise the Lord with acoustic and electric instruments, with sophisticated rhythms, with innovative harmonies and soaring melodies, reveling in the ineffable glory of God. In this way, I too will be able to experience his transforming power. Wertson's words are simple. When you enter the sanctuary, surrounded by worship and music, and you allow yourself to be drawn into it, not just singing it absent-mindedly like we tend to do, but you listen to the words, you sing the words, you internalize the words, something begins to change in your heart. Even the darkest mood starts to lift as you sense God at work for you. There's no question David was hurting as he dealt with these terrible circumstances. But still he sang. You know, during this time when I've been trying to recover from whatever it is I have, I've had people say, you know, Pastor, I know the energy and strength for doing what you do every weekend is challenging, so why don't you just stay in the green room and have someone come and get you when it's time for you to preach, and you can just rest back there, drink your coffee, and come out and preach. And I said, I couldn't do that. I wouldn't last two Sundays doing that. Because you see, I need to worship to strengthen my soul before I come to the pulpit. I cannot remember a Sunday ever when there wasn't something in the worship service that so blessed my soul I wanted to get up and shout. And I think if we're honest, we all know what I'm saying is true. Worship does something to you. It does something to your soul. And it reminds you of the greatness of God. And when you're reminded of the greatness of God, your problems begin to shrink. The God who we worship is able to do above and beyond all that we would ever ask or think, and there are no problems too big for him. He is the God of the impossible, and we know this God in a personal way. It's amazing to me how wonderful the ministry of music is. You say, but how can I sing when I don't feel like singing? You know, that's a lesson you learn more and more as you get older. Don't let how you feel determine what you do. Don't let your body control who you are. When you don't feel like singing, that's the time when you need to push those notes out of your mouth like you didn't before. Maybe it doesn't feel the same, and maybe it's harder, or maybe you're a little bit flat, but it doesn't matter. Psalm 43:5 says, "Hope in God, for I shall yet praise him, the help of my countenance and my God." God is the help of David's countenance. In the words of Martin Lloyd-Jones, when I really look at God, my face gets better. Hope in God, he says, and my countenance will change. Did you know that when you praise God, he changes the look on your face? He lifts your countenance. Have you ever seen someone so down and discouraged? Your face is often a mirror of your soul. And the psalmist says, when I get to praising God, he becomes the helper of my face. Oh, how wonderful that is. You know, there's so many blessings in the Bible that help us during times of discouragement. And as we're studying, we're not expecting to find them often. I have to tell you that the one place you don't expect ever to be blessed is through the inscription over a psalm. But I want to give you a blessing to end this message from an inscription. They were written to give us a little background to help us understand how the Psalms were used in temple worship. As we've seen at the beginning of Psalm 42, before the psalm even starts, it says at the top of the psalm that it was given to the choir director, to the musicians, to the sons of Korah. It was a maskil, a teaching psalm. I read that, and at first I just passed over it. Then it hit me. The sons of Korah? Do you remember Korah from Numbers chapter 16? If Israel ever had a rebel, it was Korah. He stood up against Moses and Aaron. He defied God. He challenged their leadership. He accused them of taking too much authority on themselves. He stirred up other people to follow him in their rebellion. And suddenly Israel was in a moment of crisis. And if that rebellion had not been dealt with the way God dealt with it, it would have changed everything. But do you remember what happened? I do. Korah stood before God, and the ground opened up and swallowed him and all those who followed him. God doesn't mess around. There was no trial. Nobody representing them. They had declared who they were, and God had had enough of it. And the Bible says when they stood before God, the ground opened up and they were swallowed into the earth, and that was it. And if you had made an observation about that, you would say, that poor family, they're done. What in the world kind of heritage is that going to be for their kids and their grandkids? They don't have a chance. You would have thought what I would have thought. The children were spared, but you might have said there's not much hope for them. They're done. Look at their legacy. Look at what they came from. Rebellion against God, judgment falling from heaven. Those kids don't stand a chance. But God had other plans. And he took those children and raised them up into what we call the Korah family singers. He made them one of the great worshiping groups in Israel. They were entrusted with leading temple worship. When David wanted a psalm sung in the house of God, he gave it to the sons of Korah. One of the ashes of rebellion stories is the story of God raising up a testimony of hope. Generation after generation, they stood in the presence of God in the sanctuary, blessing his name. And ladies and gentlemen, that's the kind of God we serve. That's why we can hope in God. He's so fair and kind and generous and so forgiving and so compassionate. He put his hands around those children and protected them through the generations until we open our Bibles and find out. They're leading worship in the temple. He can take what looks absolutely hopeless and turn it into something that brings glory to his name. I don't know what you're facing. I don't know what challenges are in your life right now. But if you feel hopeless, then you're a candidate for hope like nobody else in this room. If you want to encourage your heart in the Lord, start remembering what God has done for you. Remember what he's done. Remember what he has done for others and stir your heart. And then find a song. Find a bunch of them. And if you need to, grab a tambourine and start praising God. You will find hope. Why are you cast down, O my soul? Say it out loud. Put your hope in God. You never have to be overwhelmingly discouraged when you see Almighty God in the midst of your situation. He changes everything. But you have to give him permission. You have to invite him in. You have to give it over to him. I hope you will do it. Amen. Well, discouragement, we can check that one off our list. We've talked about that. We'll come back to it maybe a little bit later, but right now we reflect upon what we've learned from the psalmist in these two psalms we've studied these last 2 days. Tomorrow and Monday, we're going to talk about temptation. And of course, we will turn to 1 Corinthians 10:13. There's no temptation taken you, but such as is common to man. And we're going to talk about how that works. Satan, we are told, goes about seeking whom he may devour, and he's after you and he's after me. He will use temptation of any kind to destroy our walk with the Lord. How we combat that, how we prepare for it, is of vital importance. All that tomorrow on Turning Point. Hope you'll be with us then. Until then, this is David Jeremiah. Thank you so much for your part in Turning Point as we reach out with the Word of God.
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0: Dr. David Jeremiah and Turning Point, do join us tomorrow evening just after 10. We'll continue this series. Meantime, we've got music from Hayley Jones coming up, the song Thankful, and Dustin Starks before we join Bernie Dimet for a different perspective on faith.
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0: lady.
1: This is the day. Amazing to think that God makes each and every day for us. Dustin Starks there. Well, coming up, we've got Benny Diamond's company with a different perspective on faith. More from his series, Rekindling the Flame, tonight. This is week one of the series, Rekindling the Flame of God's Purpose for Your Life. Tonight, the importance of having a firm foundation in your relationship with him. Benny Diamond, he's coming up.
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17: It never ceases to amaze me how we manage to rework God's word to suit ourselves, to make it say what we want it to say. People argue about all sorts of things that, if we were honest, are plainly obvious. There is one way, one truth, plain and simple, and it's like a firm foundation beneath our feet. Hi, I'm Bernie Diamond. Great to be back with you again. Today we're going to take another look at your life from a different perspective. This week on the program, we're talking about staying focused on the God-given purpose that we have in life. But not in some legalistic sense, not this idea that God has a plan and therefore I have to conform to his plan, whether I like it or not. actually God gives us a choice to walk away from his plan, and many people do. I did for much of my earlier years. But there's this thing that I keep coming back to again and again, that God's made you in a certain way and me in a whole different way. And he's given us each the days that he set aside for us, and you and I are going to have different gifts and different dreams and different purposes and different days. And real fulfillment and real joy and real life only happen when we're living out who God made us to be and when we're living out what he made us to do. That's what I love about God. It's not that he's full of a whole bunch of do's and don'ts. It's not that he puts us in a straitjacket. It's that he has this awesome plan to make us this complex, intricate, wonderful, beautiful creature created in his own image and yet absolutely unique, and then to plan a life for us that fits hand in glove with who he's made us to be. And yet you and I, we manage to find all kinds of way to wander away from that plan and then to miss out on the joy and the fulfillment that lies in God's plans and God's purposes for our lives. You and I, we find all sorts of ways to pierce ourselves with the many pains of living life our own way. Sometimes we fall by the wayside, and no doubt there are some today who relate to that. But God's call is for us to rekindle the gift that he has placed in us. And that's what we're all about on the program today. And we're doing that through Paul's second letter to Timothy, his protege in the New Testament. A beautiful letter all about rekindling the gift and guarding the treasure that God has placed within us. Now, one of the ways that the gift grows cold and the treasure wastes away is that we allow little foxes into our lives, and those little foxes are the ones that spoil the vine. Most of us have this idea that there are big sins and there are small sins. Sexual immorality, adultery, murder, theft, they're up there on our hierarchy as amongst the biggies. But a bit of anger or some arguing or maybe this idea or that idea we get into our heads that doesn't quite fit with God's word. Well, hey, we all have that. They're just little sins. And as long as we keep away from the big ones, who cares about those little ones? We may never have quite put it in those words, but that's how most of us think. That's how most of us operate. Now, let me say this. The Bible knows nothing of this human hierarchy of sin. To God, sin is sin. It's about missing the mark. You can miss by a little way, you can miss by a long way. Missing is missing, right? And so as the Apostle Paul counsels Timothy about rekindling his gift and staying focused on the purposes that God has set before him, he actually takes some time to deal with sins, many of which appear to be more the little ones. Let's have a listen. 2 Timothy chapter 2, beginning at verse 14. Remind them of this and warn them before God that they are to avoid wrangling over words, which does no good, but only ruins those who are listening. Do your best to present yourself to God as one approved by him, a worker who has no need to be ashamed, rightly explaining the word of truth. Avoid profane chatter, for it will lead people into more and more impiety, and their talk will spread like gangrene. Among them are Hymenaeus and Philetus, who have swerved from the truth by claiming that the resurrection has already taken place. They are upsetting the faith of some. But God's firm foundation stands bearing this inscription, "The Lord knows who are his, and let everyone who calls on the name of the Lord turn away from wickedness." So here Paul is telling Timothy how to shepherd his flock. And the big thing that he's on about is to warn them to stop wrangling over words, to avoid profane chatter. Well, what's the big deal here? Can't people have an opinion? Can't there be healthy debate? Smack bang here in Paul's exhortation for Timothy to stay focused, to rekindle the gift that God has placed in him, to guard the treasure that God's entrusted to him. Why would Paul seemingly go off on this strange tangent, telling Timothy to tell his flock to be careful about what they say and who they listen to? Because it's the little foxes that spoil the vine. Or to use Paul's analogy here, this loose talk will spread like gangrene. Yuck. Okay, what loose talk? It's talk about the most important thing of all, truth. What's true and what's not. It seems that there were some people with some rather long and difficult to pronounce names wandering around spreading the lie that the resurrection of believers had already taken place, which seems kind of silly since by definition the people spreading the rumours had missed out, though. So what's Paul's point here to Timothy, and why 2,000 years on are we talking about this when the main topic of our conversation over these weeks is staying focused on the plan that God has for our lives? Well, the answer is really simple. I have seen so many people led astray by others who throw red herrings into the conversation about the truth. And then people go chasing after that. And before you know it, instead of being focused on what God's calling them to do, they're off on a tangent miles away from where God wants them and needs them to be. I know one man who spends his life being ultra critical of church structures. In his view, there shouldn't be any leaders. We're all equals and there shouldn't be a preacher. We should just sit around and chat together about the Word of God. So when over coffee I've asked him to tell me where in God's Word he comes up with that, he kind of fluffs around and gets back to his theme and hardly ever comes to church or participates in any sense of community. It's really sad because he's a very clever guy and in many respects a delightful human being with much to offer. What he should be doing is offering his gift, his ability, his unique contribution to the body of Christ. Instead, he's off on some theory that ain't in the Bible, and he's missing out. Friends, we can pick holes in just about anything. And church being full of a bunch of sinners on a journey, is about the easiest thing of all to poke holes in, let me tell you. But what happens is it's like gangrene. It ends up robbing us of life. The good news of Jesus is pure and simple. God so loved the world that he sent his only Son so that whoever believes in him will not perish but have eternal life. That's the firm foundation here. The firm foundation is that God knows which of us belongs to him and which of us doesn't. And when we belong to God, because our faith is in Jesus Christ, we're not there to argue about this or that or pick holes in this or that. You know what I'm saying? That takes us way, way off course. That's not how we rekindle the gift that God has put in us. That's not how we make an impact in people's lives for Christ. That's not how rivers of living water end up flowing out through our hearts into a parched, dry land. Let me encourage you, if you're off on something, if you have a bee in your bonnet about this thing or that thing, take your bonnet off. Let the bee out. Get back to a firm foundation in Christ by reading his word, by praying, by learning, by growing, by serving using your special gift and your special ability. God did not put us here to argue about what's truth and not. God's word is clear. It is abundantly clear. It is crystal clear. And God's truth in God's word is his solid foundation, his solid rock beneath our feet. For some people today, it is time to get your life back on track. The Word of God is alive and active, amen, with the power to transform your life, to help you become all that God made you to be. And that's what the Fresh Daily Devotional is all about. 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And as a bonus, we'll also send you a free copy of my ebook, How Can I Hear God Speak to Me? My prayer is that your heart will be touched and transformed as you draw ever closer to Jesus through the power of his word. Again, that web address is freshdevotional.org. God bless you. I'm Bernie Diamond, and I'll catch you again same time tomorrow with a different perspective.
1: Looking forward to more from Bernie tomorrow night as we head towards our news update and sports and weather for tomorrow at 11 o'clock. Then we will be into Worship Nation. We've got Martin Smith coming up, the song Exalt, David Leonard, Heavenly Father, and Chris Tomlin's song How Good It Is, just part of the lineup for you in Worship Zone.

0: overnight. Firefighters have been stood down with a 1,300-hectare blaze at Queenstown's Walter Peak, now fully contained. Fire and Emergency says smoke may still be visible as the scrub smoulders. The Fisheries Minister says it's good to clarify rules on collecting kaimoana as our population changes. From November, recreationally gathering shellfish and mussels from Auckland and Coromandel's rock pools and intertidal zones is banned. Crabs, octopus, prawns, sea cucumbers and squid will have new daily limits. Shane Jones says demographics are changing, suggesting migrant community leaders should engage constructively with the new rules.
1: Embrace them. If you do not, you will face the full force of the law and the humiliation that comes with that.
0: A climate scientist says New Zealand can't rest on its laurels. A Ministry for Cities, Environment, Regions and Transport report notes carbon dioxide levels are the highest they've been in up to 4.5 million years. Lincoln AgriTech principal scientist Roland Stenner says we're making progress, but while New Zealand has about 0.06% of the world's population, we produce 0.17% of global emissions.
2: That doesn't mean we can lean back and point only to others and expect other people around the world to respond and to take action, and we just lean back and leave it there.
0: In sport, Dave Rennie doesn't see his first match coaching against the Wallabies as a grudge match. The All Blacks coach was dumped from the Australia role in early 2023, just months out from the World Cup in France. As he prepares to coach the All Blacks in the opening Bledisloe Cup on Saturday, he says he is not the focus.
3: It's not about me. I got no regrets. You know, I got to work with some really good people, people I have a lot of time for, and it's a part of a game that we're involved in, you know. So I enjoyed my time in Japan. I've loved coming back here and working with these guys.
0: The battle for the NRL's Papua New Guinea expansion side, to be called the Chiefs, is set to be decided by a judge, with New Zealand Rugby filing proceedings in the High Court here for a temporary and final stop. The NRL has hit back, saying the New South Wales Blues were in operation well before Auckland's Super Rugby team. The weather forecast for Northland and Auckland, mostly fine. Waikato to Taranaki, including Coromandel, Bay of Plenty and the Central High Country, mainly fine with isolated showers possible. Whanganui to Wellington, fine and cloudy periods. However, patchy drizzle about southern Wellington will clear overnight. Gisborne to Wairarapa, mostly cloudy. Occasional drizzly showers easing in Wairarapa tomorrow. Marlborough and Nelson, partly cloudy. Patchy drizzle about the Kokoda coast, clearing tomorrow morning. Isolated showers developing inland tomorrow afternoon and evening. Buller to Fiordland, cloudy periods tonight, mostly fine tomorrow. Canterbury to Southland, often cloudy, especially in the east, with isolated light showers in Canterbury and eastern Otago, clearing tomorrow morning and becoming mainly fine. However, isolated showers developing inland in the afternoon. And for the Chatham Islands, mostly cloudy, a few showers clearing tomorrow morning. That's news, sport and weather. I'm Stuart Willey.
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7: Well, good evening and welcome along to worship tonight. Glad you made it. I'm Rosemary Jane, your host through till midnight this evening. Starting off with words you'll find in Proverbs chapter 12, verses 17 to 19. There, well, coming up, we've got music from Chris Tomlin. How good it is. Martin Smith is sung Exalted and beginning with David Leonard. Heavenly Father.

such a wonderful song, isn't it? How good it is to praise the Lord with Chris Tomlin there, Martin Smith, Exalt, and from David Leonard, Heavenly Father. Well, coming up around about 1:30, we'll be checking out our Word for Today daily devotional from Bob Gass. Tonight's title is all about victory, victory and inside job. We'll find out more about that a little later. But let's return to the music with Third Day on the Way and Cody Carnes now, A Firm Foundation.

Here's the mover of mountains, City Point Live there, third day, sing a song, and from Cody Carnes, our firm foundation, he won't. It is good to be with you as we head towards our word for today, shortly, the Daily Devotional, written by Bob Gass. Bob Gass, amazing man. If you want to find out more about him, the late Bob Gass, listen to the podcast, which dropped recently in Gary's podcast series. Just look for A Very Tall Man. That's the title of the podcast series from Gary Hoogflicht on our website, rema.co.nz. Scroll down and you'll see the interview he did with Bob Gass. Actually, it might be a two-parter. Also, it's quite sad, really. You'll see many amazing interviews there that he has done, including Jeffrey Archer, 50 years of bestsellers, and he was going to follow that up with another interview soon for his latest book, which has just been released after Jeffrey Archer news that he passed so soon. So that's really sad, I think. Gary was looking forward to catching up with him again. Anyway, Gary has a huge variety of different interviews there, and Bob Gass's one is very entertaining. You might also want to check out Jeffrey Archer's interview too. That's at rema.co.nz. Just look for A Very Tall Man, the podcast series. Back to the music with Phillips Craigendine now, the Revelation Song.

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1: The inward man is being renewed day by day, from 2 Corinthians 4 verse 16. In 1928, a happy, ambitious nursing student was diagnosed with tuberculosis. Back then, such a diagnosis often meant a death sentence. Her family sent her to a nursing home for several months, hoping for a cure. She remained in bed for the next 21 years. Many people would have given up, but not Isabel Smith. Isabel neared death on several occasions, but her faith remained strong and she never ceased to pursue the art of living. She read voraciously, wrote letters, studied geography, and taught other patients to read and write. From her bed, she studied atomic energy with a fellow patient, a young physicist, and organized a town hall meeting on the topic. While ill, she met a kind, gentle man, also a patient at the nursing home. She dreamed of marrying him and having a little house under the mountains. At her lowest ebb, her dream kept her going, and in 1948 she got married. She then authored a book called Wish I Might, published in 1955. The book was about all the good things life has brought me. And it earned her enough royalties to buy her the mountain retreat that she dreamed of. A tragic life? Hardly. Isabel Smith achieved everything she set out to achieve, though the odds against her were overwhelming. Even when flat on her back in bed, she never stopped growing, learning, dreaming, and giving. Though our outward man is perishing, yet the inward man is being renewed day by day. From 2 Corinthians 4 verse 16, victory is an inside job.
0: The Word for Today with Rima. 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

Good, good father. That was Zealand Worship on Rema tonight, part of Worship Nation. Kane and Brooke Lidgetwood, another Kiwi artist, Jesus Lifted Me, and from Phillips, Craig and Dean, the Revelation Song. Well, time for our verse of the day. Now, this one's found in Isaiah 26 and verse 4. Trust in the Lord forever, for the Lord is the rock eternal. Isaiah 26 and verse 4. When we see mountains, we can feel small and insignificant by comparison. We know they are not only much more massive than we are, but also have existed much longer than we have. The Lord, however, was and is and will be present far longer than any mountain. Revelation 1:8, Isaiah 41:4. The Lord is the only true rock of security. All the forevers that we have in our existence are found in God Almighty alone. So we join with Isaiah and encourage each other with these words of everlasting truth. Trust in the Lord forever, for the Lord is the rock eternal.

Nobody Loves Me Like You with Josh Wright there. Heading a little closer towards news at 12 midnight. That will be my time to head off for the evening. It's been great to have your company. Thank you for joining me. I hope tomorrow is going to be a good day for you as we get towards the end of the week. Is that the end of the school holidays? I'll be back with you again tomorrow night from 7. Till then, take care. Let's head out with a song called Oh My Soul. This is Canon Barker.

0: Rima. Worship.
1: What fortune lies beyond the stars? Those dazzling heights too fast to climb. I got so high.

0: keeping you in the know. This is Rima News.
1: In this update, National says getting a job's the best way out of hardship, and those who can work should. The party says it will randomly drug test people on JobSeeker and reduce payments for those getting it for more than 2 years. Spokesperson Louise Upston says more than 200,000 jobs are expected to come up in the next 4 years, and JobSeekers should be ready.
2: To ensure that everybody on the JobSeeker benefit is applying for the jobs that are available, and not only some of them.
1: Serial rapist Malcolm Rewa is appealing his sentence for an attack in Auckland's Onehunga in the 1980s, calling it excessive. In April, the 73-year-old was

0: His first unions, Justin Wallace, says 17 of Waste Management's 23 drivers about to be made redundant will have to borrow money to buy their truck and will lose job protections.
1: We might find that some of these owner drivers will go over and above what they should be doing just to be able to get the runs and the work done.
0: Waste Management says it's shifting parts of Auckland to an independent contractor model, but it's incorrect to say they've made staff redundant and re-engaged them as contractors. It says Auckland Council approved the change. Firefighters have been stood down with a 1,300-hectare blaze at Queenstown's Walter Peak, now fully contained. Fire and Emergency says smoke may still be visible as the scrub smoulders. In sport, All Blacks coach Dave Rennie has confirmed Tyrell Lomax has been dropped for the opening Bledisloe Cup test. The usual first-choice tight head was far from his best on the tour of South Africa and has made way for Fletcher Newell to start and Pasilio Tosi off the bench for tomorrow night's contest. Rennie says Lomax has been given some things to look at.
2: We just want more out of him. He's got a clear message around what we need to see, and you know, he's worked really hard this week and sure that we'll get a response next time he gets an opportunity.
0: Former All Blacks Josh Ioane, Akira Ioane and Sean Stevenson have been named in the Manu Samoa squad for the World Rugby Nations Cup after a three-year international stand down. Injury-plagued centre Rocco Berry has re-signed with the Warriors on a one-year deal for the 2027 season, having not appeared in the NRL at all this year. To the weather forecast now, for Northland and Auckland, fine apart from areas of morning cloud or fog. Waikato to Taranaki, including Coromandel, Bay of Plenty and the Central High Country, mainly fine, but some morning cloud or fog and isolated showers this afternoon and evening. Whanganui to Wellington, fine spells, however patchy drizzle about Wellington this morning. Gisborne to Wairarapa, mostly cloudy, occasional drizzly showers easing in Wairarapa this afternoon. Nelson, also Marlborough to Otago, excluding Clutha, mostly cloudy, patchy drizzle this morning in eastern parts of Marlborough to Otago. Fine breaks developing for a time this afternoon with isolated showers inland. Buller to Fiordland, mostly fine, but partly cloudy about Grey and Buller. Southland and Clutha, areas of fog, clearing this morning to fine, cloudy this evening. And for the Chatham Islands, cloudy with the odd morning shower. That's news, sport and weather. I'm Stuart Willey.
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6: The word wrath, it's not the word that we use for human anger. 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And if you violate this design, there is going to be an automatic negative result.
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7: Hello, my name is Bill. Welcome to Today with Jeff Vines. Today we start the last message in Pastor Jeff's series talking about sexuality, identity, and Jesus. 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So let's start this message on sex and culture. And just a warning, there is some language and themes in this message and throughout the series that may not be suitable for younger listeners. Here's Pastor Jeff with the message. And if you can, read along in Romans chapter 1, verse 18.
6: Turn in your Bibles, if you would, to Romans chapter 1. So 1:18 through 31. Now remember, we're in a very difficult topic and we've been approaching this from different angles. And I've said from day one, you can't just listen to one sermon, because if you only listen to one, then that one sermon won't be in the context of the ones that preceded it. There's a coherency here. They're to be taken as a whole. We've looked at general passages of scripture and we've looked at it from 40,000 foot view. We looked at the whole idea of what marriage is. We talked about sanctity, singleness and faithfulness in marriage. We've talked about identity, where that comes from. But this week, this is the week, and here's why. We're going to go directly to Scripture in the sense that we're going to let Scripture verse by

0: verse talk about this issue. That's why it's so important for you to go to Romans chapter 1. Now, as I do this, I want to remind you of something crucial, so crucial. There are four different ways that people look at Scripture. The first way is people look at it as a fixed anchor. That means it's an immovable authority. That means when you read it, you want to determine, okay, what is it saying? And whatever it says, your feeling is, I need to obey this. That when the Bible speaks, we obey. And we obey because everything God says is based on His wisdom and design, our design. The second way people look at the Bible, and this is Christ followers, they look at it instead of a fixed anchor, they look at it as a sea anchor. Now, if you know anything about sailing, rather than anchoring the boat to the seabed, the sea anchor increases the drag through the water and thus acts as a type of brake. So it keeps you afloat and stable during storms. But it doesn't stop you, doesn't ground you. So the people who look at the Bible as a sea anchor kind of believe the Bible is a very good guide as we navigate the treacherous storms of life, but it's not authoritative. In other words, I choose which scriptures I believe are relevant to my life and which ones aren't, and I choose which ones are authoritative and which ones are just simply good advice. So in the second scenario, you're still the authority. You're still in charge of the scripture. The third way to look at the Bible is as a historical landmark. In other words, a good place to visit, but you don't really want to live there. So you think in your mind, the Bible should be respected for its spiritual insight in the past, but in no way would you feel restrained or governed by its precepts in the present or in the future. You think again, that it's a decent guide, but it really is not relevant to your life today. And then there's the fourth, which is the way the secular world looks at the Bible, as a total waste of time. It's written by men and used as a power tool to make the rest of us submit. Now, the only real way to look at Scripture is the first way, as a fixed anchor, an immovable authority. When the Bible speaks, you do your best to figure out what the Bible says and what it means, and then you live your life accordingly. When the Bible speaks, you obey, full stop, because you know that it's based on the wisdom of God and how you're designed. That's why Paul told the young preacher Timothy in 2 Timothy 3:16 that all scripture is God-breathed. It all comes from the mouth of God. It all originates from God. Scripture is the word graphe, that which is written, spoken, written, all comes from God and is useful for teaching, rebuking, correcting, training in righteousness so that the servant of God, which is all of us, may be thoroughly equipped for every good work. Now, unfortunately, this is important to do this, relativism has crept into the church today, widespread, so that now culture determines the truth of Scripture rather than Scripture determining the truth of culture. You with me? So now culture looks at Scripture and says, this should be the truth, instead of Scripture looking at culture in our lives and saying, this is the truth your life should conform. So it's not a new thing, moral relativism, because back in Genesis, this is exactly what Satan employed when he asked Eve the question, did God really say that? And he's been using that line ever since. Did God really say these things? Now, I know that almost every day we hear stories about the transgender community, gay, lesbian rights, transgender rights, LGBTQ rights, struggles, bigotry, legislation. We hear that all the time. This is a great time to stop. Stop all the emotions, all the feelings, all the rhetoric, and just say, okay, what does the Bible say? This is a good time to do this. And we're going to the book of Romans, the book that is the theology of the New Testament. You got Matthew, Mark, Luke, and John. That's the history. But Paul, under the inspiration of the Holy Spirit, explains to us culture. And here, I'm going to jump right in. You ready? Okay, the wrath of God is being revealed from heaven against all the godlessness and wickedness of people who suppress the truth by their wickedness. Paul, after he gives us the good news of the gospel, that he is not ashamed of the gospel in verse 16, and that in it a righteousness of God is revealed, a righteousness that is by faith. So you can't be rightfully accepted before God based on your own merit. You must be given grace. So we are saved by grace through faith in what Christ did on the cross. That's the good news. Then immediately he says it's a good thing, and here's why. Because the wrath of God is being revealed from heaven against all godlessness and wickedness of people who suppress the truth by their wickedness. Now, the word wrath, it's not the word that we use for human anger. It's not personal revenge, like when somebody does something to you and you say, I'm going to get them. This is a Greek word that refers to the secure connection between sin and misery. In other words, God, in the created scenario, put a cause and effect in the universe. That is, God says, don't do this because I made the universe this way. And if you violate this design, there is going to be an automatic negative result. In other words, God doesn't sit up in heaven when you violate design and say, oh, I got to figure out a way to get you. No, the way is already figured out. You violated design, this is going to happen. There are two words in the Bible for wrath. One is orge. Orge means the settled release of God's anger, little by little. But orge is always there with the motivation of repentance. So the reason it's there is so that you will wake up and repent of the way you're going. That's orge. The other word for wrath is thumos. It's a Greek word primarily used in the book of Revelation. And thumos is about a volcano that presses down, and then one day erupts. And that's why thumos is always associated with the parousia, or the second coming of Christ. In other words, God gives you grace and more grace and more grace and more mercy, but one day the time for grace and mercy is completed, and now it's time for judgment. But the word orge is the word used in Romans 1:18. So the settled wrath of God that is part and partial to the cause and effect of his created universe, the secure connection between sin and misery, is unleashed. Now notice something. When does the wrath come and why? This kind of wrath comes because men suppress. This is a Greek word that means to push down. And every time it tries to rise up, you push it down again. What does mankind suppress? The truth. This is a Greek word that refers to the natural world and its relationship to humanity and its relationship to God. So there is a self-evident, there is a very clear truth about the existence of God and about our relationship to him, but men suppress it. They push it down. Every time it comes back, every time you know that it's true, every time there's conviction, what do? We push it back down. How? The Bible says through wickedness. Again, this is a word that means the violation of God's design. Now notice, we're told that wickedness, our wickedness, suppresses, pushes down God's truth. So put together, verse 18, Paul is trying to say this. The longer you ignore the truth, the more difficult it becomes to see. You do the wrong thing long enough, it will actually start to seem acceptable to you. He says, verse 19, since what may be known about God is plain to them because God has made it plain. This Greek word refers to both outside and inside knowledge. Inside knowledge is the moral law that we all seem to have. It's an innate understanding of right and wrong. That you know it's wrong to kill and to steal and to rape. You know those things are wrong. Now, why do you know those things are wrong? Atheistic evolution will never create a moral ethic. It's about survival of the fittest. It's not about morality. You know it because you've been created in the image of God and you have an innate sense of what is right and what is wrong. But you also have an understanding on the outside world, the created order, the fine-tuning of the universe, the vastness of the galaxies, the complexity of the universe with all its beauty and wonder. You're supposed to be able to look out the window, walk out your front door and say, wow, there must be a God. So what may be known about God is plain, but we continue to suppress it, to push it down. And the reason we do that is because we don't like the conviction that God exists and we are to follow and to seek him, even though God tells us that the best life you could possibly live is by seeking God. And then we go to verse 20. For since the creation of the world, God's invisible qualities, all right, there are three Greek concepts here. God's invisible qualities, his eternal power, and his divine nature. Those three have been clearly seen, being understood from what has been made so that people are without excuse. The first one, God's invisible qualities. What is that? The invisible qualities of God, it means that you're supposed to look at the created world, the universe, going back to the internal and the external proof of God, and you're supposed to look at the created order and everything in existence and come to the conclusion that the only plausible explanation for what I am looking at with my eyes is a first cause, someone in charge and that has caused all of this to happen. And as a result, In seeing the eternal or invisible qualities, you now notice the divine nature. This is a beautiful word that refers to self-existence. Remember, you've heard me say, when somebody says, how do you define God? I will say, God is the only entity who doesn't depend on anything outside of himself for his existence. He is self-existing. If he depended on something outside of himself to exist, then that person he depended on would be God. God is self-existing. And so his divine nature, the fact that he is self-existing, that he is the first cause, and also then his eternal power. What does that mean? Well, if you are self-existing, it means you have no beginning or no end. Nobody made you, so somebody can't unmake you. So the Bible tells us in verse 20 that we're supposed to know from the creation of the world God's invisible qualities, his creative genius, his eternal power that he is never ending, Alpha and Omega, the beginning and the end, and his divine nature, the first cause, he's self-existing, are all evident. So that all these things are so evident that there's no excuse for not seeking God. Now remember, we're in the book of Romans. This is the Apostle Paul. This is theology of our faith. I had a father that was not well educated. He was one of 9 brothers and sisters, but he wanted a family. He was actually the youngest of the family. And my father worked really hard and he sacrificed a lot and he provided for his 4 sons and his wife. And he loved us and he defended us and he fed us and he housed us in a real way. My father did whatever he could to provide a chance at life. Now, the natural response of my father toward my father, should it not be love and appreciation and praise and a certain sense of adoration? Well, if it's that kind of response to my earthly father, how much more then should our response be to the God who breathes life into us? Now, this is where the Apostle Paul transitions. Because Paul says, since man does not seek God, there is a cause and effect. And he reveals to us in the rest of Romans 1, 18 through 31, that there are 4 stages that humanity goes through. In every culture, I'm not sure in every generation, but 4 stages that leads them to their end. The first stage is this. The first thing that happens when you do not seek and pursue and admit and acknowledge God is that you become futile in your thinking. For although they knew God, they neither glorified him as God nor gave thanks to him, but their thinking became futile and their foolish hearts were darkened. Now, what does it mean to have thinking that is futile? The Greek word is metaotis. The word means that you're going to try to achieve an objective, but the way you're going about it won't work. You want to achieve something, but you're going about it in a way that's futile. It's not going to give you or produce the preferred result or ramification. So in this context, we're told that once you stop pursuing, seeking, and worshiping God, the heart of man wants to worship, so he starts pursuing other things in hopes they will deliver what only God can deliver. So to reject God is to reject the greatest reality in the universe. Now, I could go on here, but let's keep it for a moment within our culture. Think about it. We want love, acceptance, significance, security, hope, the same thing that every generation's wanted. Our generation does what, though? If we're honest, we pursue that with money. Money is our treasure. If I can get enough money in the bank, if I can serve money, worship money, get more of it, then I'll have hope and security and my life will matter. Or we turn to power. For some of us, if I can gain that position, if I can get enough likes on Facebook or whatever it is you use now, I stay off of it. But whatever it is you use, if I can get enough followers, if I can, then my life will have meaning and significance. Power, that hasn't changed. The form has just changed. But the ultimate in our generation is sex. I'm telling you, it's the pinnacle of our lives. It's everywhere. We think if we're involved in some kind of sexual encounter, relationship, that it'll give us meaning. The Bible tells us if you go down this road, there is a built-in wrath or judgment. If you stop pursuing God above and beyond all these other things and you try to get what you're ultimately looking for these other things, then the natural result that God implemented into the created order is your foolish hearts become darkened. The farther you go down this road, the darker your understanding becomes, which means there will be locked gates at every juncture, but if you keep breaking down the barriers, you end up in a place where you have rationalized for so long, You not only cannot see the truth, you think a lie is the truth and a truth is a lie. Verse 22, the second phase. They now, because their foolish hearts are darkened, they exchange the truth of God for a lie. Verse 22, although they claimed to be wise, they became fools and exchanged the glory of the immortal God for images made to look like a mortal human being and birds and animals and reptiles. Now, again, there's a play on words here that you and I don't see. The word wise is sophos, from which we get our word sophomore. Okay? And the original word means insight, an understanding into the way the world is. Again, Paul's using a different word, same meaning that we found up in verse 18. But he said, instead of becoming wise and understanding the way things are designed, the way you're meant to function and operate, you've become fools. And he doesn't use moros, the Greek word from which we get our word moron, which means you know the truth, but you just refuse to live it. He uses the Greek word asunitas, from which we get our English word asinine, which means you're actually unintelligent and stupid. You've actually become so darkened in your understanding that you've actually become ignorant. Now, let's think about this for a moment. Do you ever watch the news or watch television and somebody says something? How often? And you sit back and think, really? You think that's the way it is? You never do that? No, just every day. When you hear our politicians talk, don't you think, didn't you go to Harvard? Can you be that imbecilic about the way life works? You think by doing that, you're going to achieve this? Of course you do, because that's part and parcel to the world in which we live. Remember what G.K. Chesterton said? We've educated ourselves into imbecility. Now, the question is, how did we become so foolish? Paul says, because we exchanged the glory of the immortal God for images. So as soon as you start glorifying and you're captivated by something else other than God, you're going to be captivated by something. So Paul says the natural digression is to be captivated by images. An image is a person or a thing that is revered or idolized over and above God. So when you attempt to extract something from anything that only God can deliver, you actually, it's not just that you are futile in your thinking. It's not just that you are dissatisfied. It's not just that you suffer physical, mental, emotional debilitation. It's also that your thinking becomes skewed. So when we pursue, nothing wrong with money, but if it's your God, you'll become ignorant. Nothing wrong with sex, but if it's your God, you'll become ignorant. And your thinking's futile. You're detached from ultimate knowledge. And you exchange the glory of God for things that can never deliver what they promise, nor what you're actually looking for. So rather than being captivated by God, the Creator, we're captivated by the glory of things. I like to call it like this. I like to say we are enamored in America with the screen, the team, and the dream. Here's what drives us. The screen, man, cell phone, iPad, whatever it is. If you look back and think about how much time you spend on that, for some reason, suddenly it's got you. And it's going to make you stupid. That's a good reason to make sure you limit the time of your children on the screen. Second, then it's the team. If you don't attach yourself to that, think about the money that we give athletes and the money we give teachers and care workers. It's amazing because they're our gods. We'd never admit it, but they're the gladiators. They're modern day gladiators. And so we're addicted to them. Some people's demeanor goes up and down based on their team losing or winning. In New Zealand, which is a secular country that absolutely worships the All Blacks, I always knew that church attendance was going to be really good when they lost and really bad when they won. And I was right. When they lost, it's like, oh, maybe we should search for something else. But when they won, we don't need God. It's amazing. And then the dream. All of us have a dream that we think if we get there, whatever it is, marriage, a business endeavor, a sport, if we can just get to the pinnacle of whatever it is, then we'll have meaning and significance in life. And God says, if you fall for this, you're going to be ignorant. And a lot of ramifications. And then Paul says, but after culture does this, after their foolish hearts become darkened, after they attach themselves to some symbol rather than the God, then third, God gives them over. Now here's where it gets very, very brutal here. God gives them over to the depravity, to degrade their bodies with one another. So the next stage of cultural disintegration is sexual impurity on a large scale. Okay, we're not talking about homosexuality, lesbian. We're just talking about sexual impurity. That's the third stage, verse 24. Therefore, God gave them over in the sinful desires of their hearts to sexual impurity for the degrading of their bodies with one another. They exchanged the truth about God for a lie and worshiped and served created things rather than the Creator who is forever praised. So Paul says basically this. Once you don't worship God, you'll start worshiping things. And once you're tired of worshiping things, you'll start worshiping each other. And the Bible says God gave them over. The Greek word is paradidomi, which means he, beautiful etymology here. It means that God lowers his hand. What does that mean? Well, in culture, God will say, no, I'm not letting you go any farther. No farther, stop that. But there comes a time when you seem so intent, go ahead. But the whole point of God is so that you would repent. He will leave you alone to see what life is like without him in hopes, though, the motivation of God is repentance before it's too late so that you can be saved for eternity and live with God, which is what he ultimately wants for you. He says sinful desires, which means that not all desires are pure and legitimate. If I can describe this word just quickly. So according to scripture, according to this simple word, epithumia, all of us have desires. God, if he gives us desires and they're God-given, I mean, we've already shown that not all desires are pure. But the Bible says God also gives us legitimate desires. If we fill those desires, legitimate desires, legitimately, oh man, over a lifetime, they become that more fulfilling and enjoyable. But if we take a legitimate desire and fulfill it by illegitimate means, it creates more illegitimate desires and more death. And then he says the third phase of when that happens to culture, you start degrading your bodies with one another.
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0: 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We give ultimate worth to sex with each other rather than intimacy with God.
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1: Gotta love Oamaru. I went to Waitaki Boys High as a high school student, Oamaru North School and Oamaru Intermediate, lived in Tay Street, went fishing down at the wharf, used to deliver the Oamaru mail in the Otago Daily Times. Very happy memories of Oamaru.

0: God does.
1: You know the ad on TV, the little girl with the pigtails and the freckles and the glasses and the endearing little smile when people say, someone left the lights on, and she looks around as if it's not her. It's a great wee ad. Well, I think that someone around here has eaten the Tim Tams. There was a packet of Tim Tams and there were at least six left. Now there's not a Tim Tam to be seen. In fact, the only thing floating around that's even vaguely edible, two ginger nuts. Now, that's not all bad, but when you've had your heart set on a couple of Tim Tams, it's just not the same.
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8: Be honest, has money ever really met your deepest need? 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But then that quiet emptiness creeps back in. You start to wonder, is this all there is? Hi, I'm Bernie Diamond, and welcome again to Fresh. Steve Jobs, the co-founder of Apple, unquestionably changed the world through technology, building an empire worth billions. 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Canadian entrepreneur and business podcaster Scott D. Cleary came to a similar conclusion when he said this: what building wealth taught me, money solves money problems. 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Only Jesus can. 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You could never pay enough to buy back your life. 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

0: keeping you in the know. This is Rima News.
1: In this update, National says getting a job's the best way out of hardship, and those who can work should. The party says it will randomly drug test people on JobSeeker and reduce payments for those getting it for more than 2 years. Spokesperson Louise Upston says more than 200,000 jobs are expected to come up in the next 4 years, and job seekers should be ready.
2: To ensure that everybody on the JobSeeker benefit is applying for the jobs that are available, and not only some of them.
1: Serial rapist Malcolm Rewa is appealing his sentence for an attack in Auckland's Onehunga in the 1980s, calling it excessive. In April, the 73-year-old was given an extra 10 years for raping a 16-year-old on top of his preventative detention sentence. Rewa's lawyer argues it's disproportionate to push out the date he could become eligible for parole by 2.5 years. A person's died after two vehicles collided on South Canterbury's Temuka Orari Highway about 3:30 this afternoon. A 50-kilometre-an-hour speed limit's in place on State Highway 1 at Orari overnight. An Auckland waste contractor is being accused of a dodgy plan to rehire drivers as contractors after making them redundant. Working

0: at Queenstown's Walter Peak, now fully contained. Fire and Emergency says smoke may still be visible as the scrub smoulders. In sport, All Blacks coach Dave Rennie has confirmed Tyrell Lomax has been dropped for the opening Bledisloe Cup test. The usual first-choice tight head was far from his best on the tour of South Africa and has made way for Fletcher Newell to start and Pasilio Tosi off the bench for tomorrow night's contest. Rennie says Lomax has been given some things to look at.
1: We just want more out of him. He's got a clear message around what we need to see, and you know, he's worked really hard this week and sure that we'll get a response next time he gets an opportunity.
0: Former All Blacks Josh Ioane, Akira Ioane and Sean Stevenson have been named in the Manu Samoa squad for the World Rugby Nations Cup after a three-year international stand-down. Injury-plagued centre Rocco Berry has re-signed with the Warriors on a one-year deal for the 2027 season, having not appeared in the NRL at all this year. To the weather forecast now, for Northland and Auckland, fine apart from areas of morning cloud or fog. Waikato to Taranaki, including Coromandel, Bay of Plenty and the Central High Country, mainly fine, but some morning cloud or fog and isolated showers this afternoon and evening. Whanganui to Wellington, fine spells, however patchy drizzle about Wellington this morning. Gisborne to Wairarapa, mostly cloudy, occasional drizzly showers easing in Wairarapa this afternoon. Nelson, also Marlborough to Otago, excluding Clutha. Mostly cloudy, patchy drizzle this morning in eastern parts of Marlborough to Otago. Fine breaks developing for a time this afternoon with isolated showers inland. Buller to Fiordland, mostly fine, but partly cloudy about Grey and Buller. Southland and Clutha, areas of fog, clearing this morning to fine, cloudy this evening. And for the Chatham Islands, cloudy with the odd morning shower. That's news, sport and weather. I'm Stuart Willey.
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5: Ephesians chapter 2, and these words are addressed to Christians. And you, God made alive, who were dead in trespasses and sins. Now he describes how people live before they are converted and come to serve God. In which you once walked according to the course of this world, according to the prince of the power of the air. Who is the prince of the power of the air? Satan, that's right. The spirit who now works in the sons of disobedience. What's the word that describes the sons of disobedience? Rebels, that's right. Anyone who is in rebellion against God automatically comes under the control of Satan. Understand? It's not enough to go to church and sing hymns. You have to lay down your rebellion against God and submit yourself to Jesus. That's when the change comes. Lots of churchgoers are still rebels. And as rebels, they are actually being controlled by Satan. Now Paul goes on saying in verse 3, among whom also we all once conducted ourselves. Any of us disagree here? One thing I know is I certainly did. I have no doubts about where I was. Before the Lord found me, I was a rebel and in the kingdom of rebels. I didn't know it. I thought I was very clever, very successful. I thought I had all the answers to everything until I started to read the Bible, and then I discovered I didn't. I can't go into that, but I just want to say, Paul said, we apostles, including I, Paul, we were all in that category. Rebels being manipulated by Satan through spiritual power, which we didn't understand. We didn't know who was pulling the strings. We just moved as their strings were pulled. Among whom also we all once conducted ourselves in the lusts of our flesh, fulfilling the desires of the flesh and of the mind. Notice it's not only the desires of the flesh, but our minds are alienated and at enmity with God until we surrender. The intellectuals are some of God's most fervent enemies. And then he says, we were by nature.

0: nature the children of wrath, just as others. So that's a description of the lower stratum of Satan's kingdom. Humanity on earth, all human rebels, regardless of their race or their denominational label. Unless they are truly submitted to Jesus Christ, God's appointed ruler, are rebels, and Satan, by spiritual power, controls them. Now, there's a very interesting phrase there. It says he is the ruler of the power, the realm of authority of the air. I can't dwell on this, but there are two main Greek words for air. One is aer, from which we get the word air. The other is aether, from which we get the word ether. Now, I'm not concerned with the words that come from them, but the fact is that aer is the lower air, contiguous with the earth's surface. Aether is the higher, rarer air. Which word do you think is used here? The lower air. In other words, Satan rules the surface of the earth. That's his realm. A lot of interesting speculations, because when Jesus comes, it says we will be caught up to meet him in the air. Which air? The lower air. However, we can't go into all that. There's a lot we could theorize about that, but we'll restrain ourselves. Just want to give you one remarkable picture of Satan, which you may have never have noticed. In the book of Job, chapter 41. Now, the whole of this chapter deals with a creature named Leviathan, who is some kind of marine monster. And we don't know very much about Leviathan. But do you think that the Bible, which is so economical, would devote 34 verses just to a marine monster? No. The truth is, Leviathan is a type or a picture of Satan. You can study this carefully and see this. I only want to point out to you the closing statement in Job 41, 34. He beholds every high thing. He's extremely proud. And he is king over all the children of pride. That's Satan. Wherever pride enters the human heart, well, that's the influence that caused Satan to rebel against God. Pride brings us under the control of Satan. Doesn't matter whether we're Pentecostals, Baptists, Catholics. That's not the issue. The issue is, what's our heart attitude toward God? And unless we have a heart that is truly submitted and surrendered to God through Jesus Christ, we can use all sorts of nice religious language and lay claim to all sorts of titles. But the fact is, we are under the King Leviathan, because he's king over all the children of pride. How many sermons do you hear against pride? You don't need to answer me. You see, basically, I think the church today is majoring on minors. I know when I was a pastor years ago, I used to be right down on people smoking. That was terrible. The problem was, we wouldn't have people in our congregation at that time that smoked. But we didn't say anything about people that quarreled with their wives. And I felt such a hypocrite when I told the young man that he couldn't be a member because he smoked. And I knew there were people in the congregation that were very wrong in their attitude and relationship to their wives or to their husbands. See, things like smoking and drinking and drunkenness are just little branches on the tree. But you know what the root is? Rebellion. And the Gospel of Matthew, in introducing the Gospel, causes John the Baptist to say, now also the axe is laid to what? The root of the tree. That's right. That's what we should be aiming at. All right, now, I want to give you just a little closing summation of Satan's ambitions, his purposes. He has very definite purposes. He has two main ambitions: to dominate the whole human race. And you remember that one of the phrases used in Ephesians 6:12 was the world dominators of this present darkness. And his second purpose is to receive worship. We need to understand this. You see, he laid claim to equality of God with God, but was disqualified. But he hasn't given up the claim. And there's one way he can still assert the claim. What is that? By receiving worship. Because worship is due only to God. So whenever Satan receives worship, he's saying, there you are, you see, I'm still God. And when you really analyze everything that Satan does, his ultimate purpose is to receive the worship of the whole human race. And in my judgment, from a prophetic perspective, he's very near to achieving his ambition. Satan and his angels in the heavenlies were, I believe, the gods of paganism. All gods recognized and worshipped by all pagan societies and races are just different ways of describing Satan and his angels. Zeus, Hermes, Poseidon, all the Greek gods that I used to know so much about and care so little about now. Just different labels for satanic angels. And as you look through all the cultures of human race, you see different titles, but the same beings. And when they worship, what are they worshiping? Satan and his angels. And there's one particular way that fallen man has to relate to the satanic kingdom. The generic word is witchcraft, which is prevalent in all pagan societies under different forms. You hardly go to any major section of the human race which still has some kind of pagan background without encountering a person who's called the witch doctor. You find a different name in different languages, but the same person. The witch doctor, in a certain sense, is Satan's priest. He's the one who enables people to get in touch with Satan's kingdom. Why do they want that? Two main reasons. First of all, they're terribly afraid of the disasters that Satan would bring upon them. And most of their sacrifices and their rites are to propitiate these very cruel and temperamental beings. And secondly, they want power. And witchcraft is a means to power. I tell people in foreign mission fields, don't ever go to Africa or India and tell people that Satan isn't real, because they all know he is. Demons are real, they know them well. What you have to tell them is, demons are real, but Jesus is real, and he has defeated the demons. And he gives us power to defeat them. So ultimately, witchcraft as a religious practice is an expression of man's rebellion against God. Witchcraft is the natural religion of fallen man, and it permeates the whole human race. It's not something very strange or unusual. And the last thing I want to say, and it's important, is in our days, witchcraft is making a determined comeback. It's like where Christianity came. These satanic beings were forced back, but they were never totally defeated. And now they're saying, it's our turn, we're coming back.
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0: Still thinking about Derek Prince. How many years have you been listening to Derek Prince, either on Rima or on Southern Star and then became Star or Sanctuary? Man, it must be, is it 25 years? Could even be 30? He's got like that unmistakable voice. It's sort of like fingernails on a chalkboard. But man, the content, for many of us, we began our day with Derek Prince. And now it's this time of the morning. Hope you enjoyed it.
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0: Well, the flu's been around for a while, hasn't it? For the last couple of weeks, haven't been feeling all that very well. And while the records are on, just often having a mighty cough. I was talking to Andrew Urquhart yesterday afternoon. He's down with what he describes as the man flu as well. But I think that we really got it. Like, it's really quite tragic. that's why Andrew hasn't been around. It's going around. So if you are going out and you in any way have the sniffles, think about it. Don't go out. Church this weekend, I know you thought that you should be going, but if you're not feeling 100, don't go.
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6: We have been made holy through the sacrifice of the body of Jesus Christ once for all.
5: Hebrews chapter 10, verse 10. That was from the NIV. The Message version puts it like this. We are made fit for God by the once for all sacrifice of Jesus. Glenn Scrivener is one of my favourite Bible teachers. And when he talks about this verse, he explains the Old Testament background to it. Every year, Israel observed a grand, dramatic ritual called the Day of Atonement. The high priest had a starring role. A scapegoat was brought forward, the people confessed their sins over it, sacrifices were offered, and at the end it was declared that God was at one with Israel. But the next year, they did it all again. And the year after that. And the year after that. The people were not cleansed once for all. These rituals were significant, but they were also signposts. They pointed ahead to something greater. The real atonement is achieved when Christ comes into the world. Here is a true and willing sacrifice who steps forward amid all the bloodshed of the temple and says, "Enough. Here I am. I am the reality to which all these signposts have pointed." And now, as Hebrews says, we are sanctified through the sacrifice of the body of Jesus Christ, once for all. Glenn believes this little phrase, once for all, is incredibly precious. He says understanding it takes us out of the shadowlands of guilt and perpetual striving and into the freedom of Christ's finished work. Because if we've put our trust in the true scapegoat, in Jesus, then we have been cleansed once and for all. On the cross, Jesus made the one perfect sacrifice for the sins of the whole world. Nothing more needs to be added. Nothing more needs to be done. So today, I'm putting my trust in Him. I'm trusting that I have been cleansed once for all.
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1: Such a blessing to me, not only the music, which I love, but also the teaching and, you know, the banter that goes on between the announcers. 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

0: keeping you in the know. This is Rima News.
1: In this update, National says getting a job's the best way out of hardship, and those who can work should. The party says it will randomly drug test people on JobSeeker and reduce payments for those getting it for more than 2 years. Spokesperson Louise Upston says more than 200,000 jobs are expected to come up in the next 4 years, and JobSeekers should be ready.
2: To ensure that everybody on the JobSeeker benefit is applying for the jobs that are available, and not only some of them.
1: Serial rapist Malcolm Rewa is appealing his sentence for an attack in Auckland's Onehunga in the 1980s, calling it excessive. In April, the 73-year-old was given an extra 10 years for raping a 16-year-old on top of his preventative detention sentence. Rewa's lawyer argues it's disproportionate to push out the date he could become eligible for parole by 2.5 years. A person's died after two vehicles collided on South Canterbury's Temuka-Orari Highway about 3:30 this afternoon. A 50-kilometre-an-hour speed limit's in place on State Highway 1 at Orari overnight. An Auckland waste contractor is being accused of a dodgy plan to rehire drivers as contractors after making them redundant. Workers First Union's Justin Wallace says 17 of Waste Management's 23 drivers about to be made redundant will have to borrow money to buy their truck and will lose job protections.
3: We might find that some of these owner drivers will go over and above what they should be doing just to be able to get the runs and the work done.
1: Waste Management says it's shifting parts of Auckland to an independent contractor model, but it's incorrect to say they've made staff redundant and re-engaged them as contractors. It says Auckland Council approved the change. Firefighters have been stood down with a 1,300 hectare

0: sure that we'll get a response next time he gets an opportunity.
1: Former All Blacks Josh Ioane, Akira Ioane and Sean Stevenson have been named in the Manu Samoa squad for the World Rugby Nations Cup after a three-year international stand-down. Injury-plagued centre Rocco Berry has re-signed with the Warriors on a one-year deal for the 2027 season, having not appeared in the NRL at all this year. To the weather forecast now for Northland and Auckland, fine apart from areas of morning cloud or fog. Waikato to Taranaki, including Coromandel, Bay of Plenty and the Central High Country, mainly fine but some morning cloud or fog and isolated showers this afternoon and evening. Whanganui to Wellington, fine spells, however patchy drizzle about Wellington this morning. Gisborne to Wairarapa, mostly cloudy, occasional drizzly showers easing in Wairarapa this afternoon. Nelson, also Marlborough to Otago, excluding Clutha. Mostly cloudy, patchy drizzle this morning in eastern parts of Marlborough to Otago. Fine breaks developing for a time this afternoon with isolated showers inland. Buller to Fiordland, mostly fine, but partly cloudy about Grey and Buller. Southland and Clutha, areas of fog, clearing this morning to fine, cloudy this evening. And for the Chatham Islands, cloudy with the odd morning shower. That's news, sport and weather. I'm Stuart Willey.
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3: From the Bible. 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I will turn their mourning into gladness. 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
4: When you're hurting, what you want most is an answer. Why did this happen? Why me? Why now? Well, Job wanted answers too. He'd lost everything, his children, his health, his livelihood. And when God finally spoke, something surprising happened. God never answered a single question. And yet Job walked away from the exchange satisfied. Hi, I'm Clayton Bjellin. And today on Insight for Living, Chuck brings us to the final chapter of Job's story and what it reveals about the God we so often misunderstood. We begin with some context as Chuck Swindoll reads select passages in the Bible from the book of Job.
5: Saying goodbye to Job is like saying farewell to a long-standing friend. He has become a part of our family and a part of our conversation and really a part of our lives. Just a few excerpts from the 42nd chapter. If you have your Bible open, if you're new with us and not familiar with your Bible, the largest book in the Bible is the book of Psalms. And Job is just before Psalms. We're going to look at a few verses from the last chapter of this great old book of Job. Chapter 42 of Job, verse 1. Then Job answered the Lord and said, I know that you can do all things, and that no purpose of yours can be thwarted. Who is this that hides counsel without knowledge? Therefore, I have declared that which I did not understand, things too wonderful for me, which I did not know. Hear now, and I will speak. I will ask you, and you instruct me. I have heard of you by the hearing of the ear, but now my eye sees you. Therefore, I retract, and I repent in dust and ashes. Verse 10, the Lord restored the fortunes of Job when he prayed for his friends, and the Lord increased all that Job had twofold. Verse 12, the Lord blessed the latter days of Job more than his beginning. Verse 16, after this, Job lived 140 years and saw his sons and his grandsons 4 generations. And Job died, an old man and full of days.

0: 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Chuck titled today's message, What Job Teaches Us About Our God.
1: It's amazing how miscommunication can lead to misunderstanding. This is especially true when what is being communicated winds up in the hearing of the wrong person. I thought of that just this past week when I came across the story of a Minneapolis couple who were there in February, and it was raw and it was frigid, and they decided they would enjoy a long weekend together in Florida, under the sun and relaxing at the beach. The problem was both of them worked, and so getting a schedule that coordinated was a tough thing to do. So the husband agreed to go just a day earlier, and he would meet his wife, who would come that day following. When he got to the hotel, he pulled out his laptop and decided to send his wife an email back in Minneapolis. However, he accidentally left off one letter in her address, and so the email went to another person without his realizing it. In Houston, a widow had just returned from her husband's funeral. He was a minister of many years and had been called home to glory following a sudden heart attack. The widow checked her email, expecting condolence messages from relatives and friends. Upon reading the first message, however, she fainted and fell to the floor. The widow's son heard the noise and rushed into the room and then turned and saw the message on the computer screen, which read, "To my loving wife from your departed husband. Subject, I've arrived." It went on to say, "I've just arrived and have been checked in. Everything went very smoothly after my departure. I also verified that everything has been prepared for your arrival tomorrow." "Looking forward to seeing you then. Hope your journey is as uneventful as mine was. P.S. It sure is hot down here." Miscommunication can lead to serious misunderstanding. That can happen, and it often does, in, believe it or not, even in the truths of the Bible. This is especially so when right truth is deposited in a wrong context or in the ears of someone not able to understand them. Children are a classic example of this. They could become confused and even, if the truth were known, embarrassed if they don't understand the context in which the scriptures are written. Cynthia and I have a very good friend, a couple, who several years ago with their young son, Gary, were enjoying the holidays and decided shortly after the holidays that they would read the Bible through. And they would have their son, about 10 or 11 years old at the time, be there with them, so that he would be able to make the journey. And so they got underway in the book of Genesis. And it wasn't long before Adam and his wife are naked and are not ashamed. The boy listened in silence. And a little later, Adam has relations with his wife, it says, and she bears the son. And a little later than that, the older son murders the younger brother. And then in the fifth chapter, he again has relations with his wife, and she bears another son named Seth. And that leads to the story of Noah and the great flood that brought such vast destruction. But the story of Noah ends in a shameful way, where he uncovers himself in his tent and dies in a sense of shame. At about the time they got underway in chapter 19 of Genesis on Sodom and Gomorrah, Gary said, "Stop. Daddy, should I be listening to all of this stuff?" was his question. Not a thing wrong with what was being read, but in the ears of a child, he wonders, what is this book all about? New believers can have the same reaction, and truth from the scriptures can become for them confusing, even about God. Can't you imagine a young believer not knowing much about his or her heavenly Father asking, why would a good God allow his chosen people, the Jews, to live 400 years and more in Egyptian bondage? Why would a good God do that? Why would a loving God encourage the destruction of all the Canaanites when Joshua and the Jews invaded the land and moved through Jericho? I mean, every one of them was to be killed. And how could a holy God call David a man after my own heart when before he dies, he is guilty of adultery and murder and is in fact a polygamist? Numerous wives. A man after God's heart. And while we're at it, how could a compassionate, faithful God stand back and allow an upright, good man like Job to suffer like he did? Man, if I keep this up, you might wonder why we even take the time to open the scriptures. But all of those questions have answers. They're not simple answers, and they won't satisfy everyone. But take this last one. Maybe we should let Job tell us what he thinks of his God, since he's the one who went through it all and lost everything, including his 10 adult children and his ability to make a living once he was struck down by that dreadful plague that covered his body with boils. And then had to endure 3 and 4 friends, alleged friends, who came with their sermons and condemnation and judgment. And where was God? Even Job asked that question. Well, I think this would make us want to listen carefully when Job begins to teach us some things about our God. I could have chosen those words of instruction from Job from several chapters, but I've decided to really limit our thinking to the last chapter. And like we did last time, I have 7 particular lessons that I think Job would teach us if he were alive today. And thankfully, his words are preserved for us to read. If you were with us last time, we had you make a column of 7 and to title that column, What Job Teaches Us About Ourselves. Today, please go back to that same page, or if you're new with us, just find a blank page in your Bible anywhere and put at the top, just the top of the page, What Job Teaches Us About Our God, and number 1 through 7. Job is set through God's lecture, which began in chapter 38 and 39, went into chapter 40, chapter 41, and he never answers the question. He escorts Job around the universe and introduces him to several of the animals of the field and the birds of the air, but he doesn't answer Job's questions. And remarkably, at the end of the book, Job is submitting to this God. This heavenly Father who permitted, even allowed, all of these things to occur and still doesn't give specific answers to the specific questions. And yet he submits. Surely he knows some things of God that we need to know as well without having all of our questions answered. Verse 1, chapter 42. Then Job answered the Lord and said, I know that you can do all things. Number 1 in a list of 7, There is nothing God cannot do. Having heard and having realized the limitless power of his infinite God, Job puts his observation and realization into the simplest of terms: you can do all things. There is nothing God cannot do. Theologians call this, an interesting word, omni, which means all, potent, powerful, omnipotent. That tells us that there is no limitation, no condition, no reservation, no obstacle that hinders in any way the activities, the acts, the works of our Heavenly Father. Tozer put it this way: all his acts are done without effort. He expends no energy that must be replenished. His self-sufficiency makes it unnecessary for him to look outside himself for a renewal of strength. All the power required to do all that he wills to do lies in undiminished fullness in his own infinite being. Beautiful way to put it. He creates from nothing without any decrease of energy. He sustains all life without ever needing any assistance from any other source. He even raises from the dead those he wishes to raise without facing any resistance. And he withholds the most powerful creature ever created, Satan himself, with no struggle, without the slightest effort expended on his part. Nothing stands in God's way. Nothing hinders God's work. Nothing successfully restrains his will. That's why only he deserves the word awesome. Now, we've cheapened the word. We've given awesome to everything. Stereos are now awesome in their sound. Back when they built them, Datsun, the early Z car, was called awesome. I remember going to the showroom and looking at the Datsun. It didn't seem awesome the longer I looked at it. It had four wheels like every other car. It was smaller than all other cars I'd try to squeeze into. It didn't look awesome, but the kids were saying, and the advertisements were saying, it is awesome. Let me warn you about words. Don't use that one that much. Reserve it for God. Reserve it for one who knows no limitation, faces no impossibility, hurdles no obstacle, and can accomplish whatever he sets out to do 100% of the time. Four times in the scriptures, we read in different words that nothing is impossible with God. Here are the verses. Jeremiah 32:17, Jeremiah 32:27, Luke 1:37, Luke 18:27. Twice in Jeremiah, twice in the Gospel by Luke, all four agreeing. Four specific times in the Word of God, zero impossibilities. You sang of it when you sang the hymn, immortal, invisible, God only wise, in light inaccessible, hid from our eyes. Most blessed, most glorious, the Ancient of Days, almighty. Ah, there it is. Victorious, thy great name we praise. Almighty. When you use the word almighty, it fits only one. Isn't it interesting how ill-acquainted we are with our Heavenly Father? And this is just one of his numerous attributes. There's a second, and I find it at the end of verse 2, no purpose of yours can be thwarted. It is impossible to restrain or nullify God's purposes. It is impossible to restrain or nullify God's purposes. You see the word thwarted, if you carry a New American Standard Bible, as I do, you have found the word thwarted. The Hebrew term is the word that means to cut off. No purpose of yours can be cut off, stopped. God's intentions can neither be altered nor disrupted. What he purposes will transpire without delay, without hindrance, and without failure. Everything that happens on this earth falls within the framework of exactly what God has purposed. Exactly. None of it surprises him. None of it has to be anticipated on his part. It is all unfolding precisely as his perfect omniscience has planned it. Now, I'm going to interject something here that maybe will get your attention, because some of you struggle with absolute sovereignty. It's probably because you have not faced a cataclysmic experience. Christians who go through what I would call a cataclysmic test have little trouble, ultimately, with grasping and embracing God's absolute sovereignty. I'll show you an example. Turn ahead to the book of Daniel. Get beyond the longer prophets. You'll get to Ezekiel, and then the next book is Daniel. Ezekiel is one of the longer of the major prophets, and Daniel follows Ezekiel. Chapter 4 is a story of a man who is full of himself. He's the king of Babylon, which would be much like the land of Iraq today. You could make your own analogies, but Nebuchadnezzar is his name. He believed he was responsible for the kingdom as it was, for the buildings as they had been built, for the gardens as they stood, for the beauty of the waterfalls, for the wonderful pools that had been dug, for the water that flowed, for the people that lived, for all of life as it appeared in the land of Babylon, and he said so. Nebuchadnezzar saw himself as all sovereign, and he said so. Toward the end of the chapter, verse 29, after an encounter with Daniel, who prophesied this would happen, Nebuchadnezzar, 12 months later, was walking on the roof, chapter 4, verse 29. He was walking on the roof of the royal palace of Babylon. So you can see him on the roof. He's looking over the spread, as we'd say in Texas. He's observing all of this kingdom that his eye can see. And the king reflected and said, now feel the arrogance as it drips out of verse 30. Is this not Babylon the Great, which I myself have built as a royal residence by the might of my power and for the glory of my majesty? While the word was in the king's mouth, a voice came from heaven saying, King Nebuchadnezzar, to you it is declared, sovereignty has been removed from you. It doesn't stop there. The voice continues. You will be driven away from mankind, and your dwelling place will be with the beasts of the field. You will be given grass to eat like cattle, and 7 periods of time will pass over you until you recognize. Let me say it again. Until you recognize that the Most High is ruler over the realm of mankind and bestows it, that is sovereignty, on whomever he wishes. Immediately. Remember, God's purposes are never cut off, never thwarted. Immediately after the voice came from heaven, judgment fell. The worst, or the word concerning Nebuchadnezzar was fulfilled. He was driven away from mankind, began eating grass like cattle. His body was drenched with the dew of heaven until his hair had grown like eagle's feathers and his nails like birds' claws. Pause and imagine that. The man who walked on the roof of the palace is now grazing in the field outside the walls of the palace for 7 years, I take it. His hair grows long, of course, and his nails curl and twist like birds' claws. He is insane. He once had his faculties. He once was able to speak the words. I read no words that he spoke. He's eating like a beast in the field. He's grazing. He's living in the elements of the land. He is nothing, because the sovereign God of heaven said, that's enough. Curtains. And he's there all that period of time. I call that a cataclysmic experience.
0: There's nothing our God cannot do. No obstacle he can't clear, no purpose that can be thwarted or cut off. Chuck Swindoll opened the final message in our study of Job today by lifting our eyes to the sheer power of God, the one who does according to his will and whose plans unfold exactly as he intends. I'm Clayton Bjellin, inviting you to join us when Chuck Swindoll presents his final message in his in-depth study of Job, Monday on Insight for Living.
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0: Cochrane and Company, What Grace Can Do. And before that, the wonderful sound of the Wren Collective with Hallelujah Anyway. It is 20 to 3. Do you look at the ads like the four sales? I do because I can't help myself. I always think there's going to be like the deal of the century and I can't miss out. But there was one that I saw the other day that I looked at it and thought, oh, yeah, that'd be fun, until I looked at the headlines and sort of thought it through a wee bit. The headline said, deceased estate. And underneath it was a picture of all the different things that this person had accumulated over the years, and there were teapots and sideboards and paintings and all sorts of things that I have no doubt meant absolutely everything to somebody. And now, after a death, and I guess children or grandchildren might have had a little bit of a poke around and taken what they wanted, needed, or thought they would like to keep for memory's sake, but there's all this other stuff that was so incredibly important to someone is now being sold at a garage sale under the title Deceased Estate. Found it incredibly sad.
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4: The Word for Today with Rima. God turned the curse into a blessing for you. Deuteronomy 23 verse 5. Paul told the Corinthians, therefore we do not lose heart, for our light affliction is working for us. That's in 2 Corinthians chapter 4 verses 16 and 17. Jim Stovall proved this to be true. At age 17, his doctor told him he was losing his sight and nothing could be done to reverse it. Well, rather than drop out of life, he pursued a college degree and also studied privately with a successful entrepreneur. His goal was to be in business for himself, even if blind, so that he might manage his own career and his own life. Even though he had prepared himself for blindness, when the day came that he could no longer see, he still felt devastated. In his book, You Don't Have to Be Blind to See, Jim said, "All I wanted to do was sit in my living room and listen to music." But then Jim dug deep down into his faith, and as he said, God opened my inner eyes to a new idea. He entered a highly unusual field for a blind person, television. He founded the Narrative Television Network to aid visually impaired people. NTN adds more descriptive narration to soundtracks so that listeners might visualize a program or film and enjoy it more fully. NTN broadcasts to over 20 million households, and amazingly, some 60% of the audience can see. For his work, Jim received television's highest honour, the Emmy Award, after only one season on the air. So the word for today is this: God can make your problem work for you and turn a curse into a blessing. Deuteronomy 23, verse 5.
1: 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Yep, it's dark outside.
5: It's dark outside.
1: Yep, most Kiwis are sleeping.
5: Most Kiwis are sleeping.
1: But we aren't.
5: But we are.
1: Let's be friends. Overnights with Gary on Rima.

0: Reema.
1: Since 1978 I've been listening. So encouraging and so chirpy and lovely. Like as if you're friends that we've known for years.
0: Reema. 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

0: because you're good.
1: I've got to memorize that because it kind of makes a lot of sense. I love it when I hear it and think, right, I'm going to memorize that. Matthew West and Good. Micah Tyler before that with Perfectly. Well, Friday morning is rolling along quite happily. It's 8 to 3.

0: keeping you in the know. This is Rima News.
1: In this update, National says getting a job's the best way out of hardship, and those who can work should. The party says it will randomly drug test people on JobSeeker and reduce payments for those getting it for more than 2 years. Spokesperson Louise Upston says more than 200,000 jobs are expected to come up in the next 4 years, and job seekers should be ready.
2: To ensure that everybody on the JobSeeker benefit is applying for the jobs that are available, and not only some of them.
1: Serial rapist Malcolm Rewa is appealing his sentence for an attack in Auckland's Onehunga in the 1980s, calling it excessive. In April, the 73-year-old was given an extra 10 years for raping a 16-year-old on top of his preventative detention sentence. Rewa's lawyer argues it's disproportionate to push out the date he could become eligible for parole by 2.5 years. A person's died after two vehicles collided on South Canterbury's Temuka Orari Highway about 3:30 this afternoon. A 50-kilometre-an-hour speed limit's in place on State Highway 1 at Orari overnight. An Auckland waste contractor is being accused of a dodgy plan to rehire drivers as contractors after making them redundant. Workers First Union's Justin Wallace says 17 of Waste Management's 23 drivers about to be made redundant will have to borrow money to buy their truck and will lose job protections.
3: We might find that some of these owner drivers will go over and above what they should be doing just to be able to get the runs and the work done.
1: Waste Management says it's shifting parts of Auckland to an independent contractor model, but it's incorrect to say they've made staff redundant and re-engaged them as contractors. It says Auckland Council approved the change. Firefighters have been stood down with a 1,300-hectare blaze at Queenstown's Walter Peak, now fully contained. Fire and Emergency says smoke may still be visible as the scrub smoulders. In sport, All Blacks coach Dave Rennie has confirmed Tyrell Lomax has been dropped for the opening Bledisloe Cup test. The usual first-choice tight head was far from his best on the tour of South Africa and has made way for Fletcher Newell to start and Pasilio Tosi off the bench for tomorrow night's contest. Rennie says Lomax has been given some things to look at.
4: We just want more out of him. He's got a clear message around what we need to see, and you know, he's worked really hard this week and

0: Gisborne to Wairarapa. Mostly cloudy, occasional drizzly showers easing in Wairarapa this afternoon. Nelson, also Marlborough to Otago, excluding Clutha. Mostly cloudy, patchy drizzle this morning in eastern parts of Marlborough to Otago. Fine breaks developing for a time this afternoon with isolated showers inland. Buller to Fiordland, mostly fine, but partly cloudy about Grey and Buller. Southland and Clutha, areas of fog, clearing this morning to fine, cloudy this evening. And for the Chatham Islands, cloudy with the odd morning shower. That's news, sport and weather. I'm Stuart Willey.
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2: From the Bible, this is a trustworthy saying that deserves full acceptance. 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
3: Be hospitable. That part of a life well lived and part of being his people is where you love the stranger, love the alien. Be hospitable. 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
4: Welcome to Family Life Today, where we want to help you pursue the relationships that matter most. I'm Dave Wilson.
5: And I'm Ann Wilson, and you can find us at familylifetoday.com. This is Family Life Today. So over the years, we've probably had quite a few people live with us, in and out. How's that been for you?
4: You had to bring that up. You're laughing because tell the listener why you're laughing. Go ahead. I'll just let you express
5: this. I wanted you to express it.
4: Well, it was always a wonderful thing to invite somebody. They usually lived in our basement that we finished and had their own living space. But after a period of time, I got a little frustrated. Let's just say that.
5: Why is that?
4: It cramped my life.
5: I remember
4: you
5: going.
4: You think it's so funny, don't you?
5: No, I felt bad for you because what would happen, generally speaking, sometimes we had young women, young men that kind of needed a place for a time to be. And what would happen is I'd find you up in the bedroom.
4: Hiding.
5: And you were also jealous because you said, man, I come home and I want to talk to you, and you're sitting there. And
4: I lost my wife. That's what it felt like. She was so concerned about the person living with us feeling welcome and loved. She didn't care about me anymore.
5: But that was on me. Like, I did not do a great job of, like, I would put all my attention on them, and you did feel kind of lost.
4: Yeah, and it's a bad way to introduce a topic that, you know, we're going to encourage listeners to do, but we've got Don Everts back with us. Don, you're a pastor, you're a dad, you've written this book on research, and we're going to get into what we're talking about right now.
5: One of 20 books.
4: I mean, how to develop spiritually vibrant homes. Yes. So first of all, let me say, we love the last 2 days having you on here. Welcome back to Family Life Today.
3: Great to be with you. Likewise, it's fun to think about these things together.
5: It is.
4: Yeah, and one of the reasons, obviously, we're bringing this up, and you can remind our listeners, but, you know, as you studied spiritually vibrant homes and homes to say, what were the commonalities that made them spiritually vibrant? You found three things.
3: Yep.
4: Messy prayers, you call them. Mm-hmm. Loud tables. We've already talked about those two. Mm-hmm. And if you don't know what those words mean, then we're not going to tell you. You go listen. And trust me, those two conversations are going to change your life. But then the third one, I didn't see coming.
3: Yeah.
4: You know, open doors is what you call it.
3: Yep.
4: It's sort of a little bit what we're talking about, but explain what that means.
3: Yeah, we didn't see it coming either. You know, when you do research like this, you go in with some hypotheses. We think we're going to find this, you know. We did not think we would find that one of the commonalities that corresponds with more vibrant faith is that households extend hospitality, that there are people in and out of their household on a regular basis every month.
5: Some people just said, oh, no.
3: I know. And there are going to be some people, you know, because I'm about to get like crazy excited about hospitality. So let me just qualify it by saying sometimes a household is not in a place, a healthy enough place to like throw open the door.
4: Yeah.
3: Sometimes there's dysfunction in a home and that's what you need to focus on and all that.
4: And it also doesn't mean you have to come and live in our basement.

0: Exactly. You know, yeah, exactly. Exactly. And there are levels of how wide you can crack the door. You can open it a little wider, or you can just take the door off the hinges. So there's different ways people can do it. So I just want to qualify that.
1: And at the same time, we're saying your house doesn't have to be perfect. Like, it doesn't have to be the perfect house with the perfect decor, with the perfect meal.
0: That's right. That's right. This was the surprising one, friends. This was surprising. Now, it made us go back into the scriptures, and then we repented and said we should not have been surprised about this. Because it turns out God knows what he's talking about, and he calls his people, Old Testament and New Testament, to be hospitable. That part of a life well lived and part of being his people is where you extend hospitality. So we shouldn't have been surprised. We were. And what the research told us is that the more you have people in and out of your household, the more vibrant the faith is of the people living there. And it's not necessarily that you have Christians coming in and out of your household. It could be non-Christians who are coming in. It could be people who are coming in because they're a tutor, and right, you could be paying them to come in and tutor a kid, or it could be grandparents coming in. It could be boyfriends and girlfriends. The more open your doors, the more hospitality there is, the more vibrant the faith is. And what shocked me in this, because the researchers at Barna, they never talk about causality. They'll never say A causes B. They just say there's a correlation between A and B.
2: Yeah.
0: This one, they talk different.
2: Really?
0: This
2: Why?
0: One, because they said it causes it. There's something about having more people in and out of your household that actually doesn't just correspond with, but it affects and increases faith formation.
2: No, okay, so what is it? I mean, what is it about having people
0: that
2: in and
0: they
2: out?
0: Don't know. They don't know.
2: Well,
0: that.
2: You know. What would you say?
0: Well, I have my thoughts. I have my theories about it. So here's an interesting thing. One of the things that they found is there's something about the dynamics of a household that has people in and out of it all the time, right? Where sometimes the effect is like, say you have a strong Christian from church who's coming over and they're having a great influence on your family. But maybe you have someone needy or non-Christian who's coming in. But you're still navigating them as a household. Like, you're living out your faith and your relationships in a way that your whole household is seeing that and being a part of that together. And so the world coming in and hanging out and you as a household navigating that and your kids watching you do that, that grows your faith.
1: It's so interesting because we can feel like in this culture, we need to protect
0: absolutely
1: our family.
0: Absolutely.
1: We need to have us
2: put
1: under
2: the
1: roof, put up the walls, protect us, especially with non-Christians.
0: Yes.
1: This doesn't even mean Christians. This means just your door is open and people are coming in.
0: It's interesting. So in the New Testament, it turns out we're called again and again, and in the Old Testament, love the stranger, love the alien, be hospitable. The New Testament word, the Greek word for show hospitality is philoxenia, which means love of the stranger. And I would say xenophobia, fear of the stranger, is more what we can be tempted by. And I'm going to close off my kids. I'm going to close off my household from the evil world out there. And I'm not saying, like, don't be mindful, obviously, about how you interact with culture. That's not what I'm saying. But what the research says is that the more insular a household is, the more there's a risk factor for not having vibrant faith.
1: That's amazing.
0: I can tell you, so Bosetti was a dear friend of ours where we lived when I was writing this book. She's from Nigeria, and she's a single woman in our church. And we love her. And she was in and out of our house all the time. And I loved having meals with her because she had such a different life experience. And my kids were hearing about that. Mm. And we had my mom and stepdad move in with us 8 years ago. And so we were raising our kids with grandparents in the home. And my stepdad was weird. And yet to be able to dinner table and to be able to say, hey, Buzz, will you pray for our dinner tonight? Here's the deal. That was risky because you never knew what he was going to say. But the kids, they're getting to interact with someone else's faith other than just their parents. Where we live right now, it's regular that we have Muslims and Hindus in our house on a regular basis. Because we're right on the campus, there's all these international students. My son, who's a high schooler, is getting to see us interact with people from different contexts. And he's getting to see us just like be really open and like build trust and build bridges of trust to gain a hearing. And then when they're curious, he's seeing us how we talk about our faith and how we don't talk about our faith.
1: That makes me think of 1 Thessalonians 2:8, which says, so being affectionately desirous of you, we were ready to share with you not only the gospel of God, but also our own lives, because you had become very dear to us. That is exactly what we're talking about.
0: That's it. It's our lives. We did a whole other research project on spiritual conversations with non-Christians and how that goes and what's helpful and what non-Christians like and all that. And one of the things that it shows us is that, I mean, the first key is gaining a hearing. You have to build trust. So our kids are seeing us not just, you know, why do you pray to thousands of gods as a Hindu, and what makes you think they're real? Why are cows holy? You know, they get to see us go, hey, you know, it's good to see you, and to love them and talk about life. And so we're like modeling that sort of thing. One of the tools we have in this chapter on hospitality, on our open doors, is a household map. And we encourage people to like map out their household, their core household, like who lives with you in your household, and then the extended household. So like my kids' friends who are over all the time, they're actually a part of my household, as the Bible understands households. The average household size in the Old Testament was 50 to 100 people.
1: What?
0: Yeah. They didn't have this idea of a nuclear household. It was us and then my uncles and then the cousins and the grandparents and then the other tradesmen and then the traveler who's coming through town who's staying with us. In Genesis, where you have Jacob's household is actually listed, 70 people are in his household. Now, that doesn't mean we need to like live in communes and all that sort of thing, but like to understand like a whole household includes your nuclear or your core household, people you live with, and all these other people. So when I was doing the research, I started thinking about it and I was like, well, Bosetti, she's a part of my extended household. And just thinking about that made me more mindful of that relationship. My kids, same thing, you know, because my wife is a great cook. All their friends are coming over, right? They're a part of my extended household. What's my role to try to influence them and try to love on them and be an encouragement for them? It changes the game of how you're thinking about things to like map out. And we even created a cool little cartoon video to help people like figure out like, well, if the grandparents live really far away, but they Zoom every week, are they a part of our household? Like there's ways of thinking about that. But the more mindful we are of kind of this larger orbit, the more active we're going to be with that. And the research tells us it causes our faith to grow.
2: But what do you say to the parent that is hearing this and they're gripped with fear? Because often we think, and you use the analogy of the submarine versus the rescue ship, we think submarine. I want to lock our family down.
0: Yep.
2: I want to lock all the doors.
1: Put a bubble around us.
2: You know, I got to protect my kids. There's bad influences out there, and they may have to be exposed to them at school or in the public square. But in my home, I can control. So I'm not letting any of that in my home. You're saying almost the opposite.
0: Well, I mean, again, there may be occasions and there may be contexts and situations where that is the right thing to do. So I really want to acknowledge that.
1: And we're not saying too, like we're protecting our kids. I'm thinking.
0: Exactly.
2: Totally.
1: In terms of like any kind of abuse or they're not alone.
0: Exactly. Exactly. But I will say this, the default assumption that insulating our kids or our households from the world around us will necessarily grow our faith is false. It's kind of like cul-de-sacs. Cul-de-sacs are great, right? And they're really fun. But the image that we have is that they're safer because it's our little pocket right here, my kids, you know. Well, it turns out traffic-wise, cul-de-sacs are statistically more dangerous than regular streets. That doesn't mean don't live on a cul-de-sac, right? I mean, you just have to be wise. It's just they're different. That's why they're not quite as safe because people aren't used to navigating them and all that. So it's kind of similar in the sense of we just assume if you circle the wagons, my kids' faith will grow or will be stronger. It's just not necessarily true. There's something about hospitality that if your family has occasion, I'm trying to get to an answer to your question, so I'm qualifying my way to it.
2: Right.
0: So if people have fear of that, if there's something real to fear, then fear it.
2: Yeah.
0: But if the fear is this like general xenophobic, like I need to protect my kids' purity above all else, default thought that that's what it means to be a faithful believer, then I would challenge that, both through what the scripture calls us to and what the research tells us, that actually there's a way. I did campus ministry for 18 years, okay? And some of the people who struggled most to launch as believers, right, and to own their faith and to know how to navigate the world and be salt and light, some of the people who had the hardest time with that were the ones who grew up in a little Christian bubble, and they had been so protected that their muscles didn't develop. Mm. And so we want more for our kids. You know, what do we want for our kids? Do we want more for them to be safe and happy? We were talking about, you know, like your goals for your kids. Like, I want you to be used and to be a warrior for God and to thrive in this world and all that. That protection alone actually will not result in that, probably. Mm. So to someone with fear, I would say, just crack your door a little bit. Even a way of doing that, just in the prayer life of your household, start praying for people that are outside of your household. Like, that's even safe. You don't even have to really open the door to do that.
1: You're just praying.
0: You're just praying for others, but you're inviting those in your household to be more mindful of people who aren't in your orbit.
1: I would add this too, Don. I was thinking about this when we wrote our parenting book. To know who you are, to know what your passions are, to know what you enjoy. Because I'm thinking of Dave. He may not like have some person come in and have this face-to-face, really deep conversation immediately. But what Dave is a genius of is playing.
0: Yeah.
1: He is so good at like, hey, let's play a game. Let's make up this game. Let's play basketball, football.
0: Yeah.
1: So he's in our front yard. And I would say too, he's the only dad outside.
0: Yeah, there you go.
1: And these kids, he is a magnet. When the kids were little, even like 10-year-old, 12-year-old boys, they would knock on the door and they would say, can Mr. Wilson come out and play? Every time. And he's fun. He's funny.
0: Yes.
1: And so maybe if you're a dad or a mom and you're thinking, I don't feel as comfortable of just going to this deep spiritual conversation.
0: Yeah.
1: Just who are you? Maybe you're a gamer.
0: Yeah.
1: You know, so I think, Dave,
2: use your gifts as a magnet.
0: Use your gifts. And here's the reality. The research told us, you know, the three things: messy prayers, loud tables, open doors. The research also told us there are two catalysts that make all three of those happen more: food and fun. Those are the two catalysts.
1: Oh, that's good.
0: And so having fun, interacting with people, doing things creates an atmosphere, draws people in, which makes those other three things more likely to happen.
3: Yeah, and so start there.
2: One of the things you say under this part of your book, you know, crack the door a little bit, open a little wider, is start a small group.
0: Yeah, that's it.
2: You know, maybe even have a Bible study in your home. We did that. And so our kids, and we weren't even thinking about it when they were 7, 8 years old, they're watching our neighbors walk in our door, sit around, open a Bible, and have spiritual conversations and arguments.
0: Yeah.
2: You know, disagreements about these topics. That's a really good thing. We didn't even realize it, right?
0: But they're seeing it's not just, well, my parents go to church.
2: Yeah.
0: They must care about the Bible because they even do it at home.
1: Yeah.
0: They even have friends who are overdoing it. You know, for those who are listening and who are like, oh, I'm no good at any of these things and I'm a new Christian, or, you know, how do I do this? Here's a real cheater. You guys want a pro tip here? Someone at your church that you're just like, man, I want to be like them, or like, I'm a parent, I want my kids, man, invite them over.
2: Yeah.
0: Have them over, have your kids sit at the table with them, and just tell them, hey, tell us your testimony, or, you know, tell us something about your faith. Let them influence you. You know what I mean?
1: Yeah.
0: You want, let them rub off on your kids. That's just a little cheater. And guess what? They're going to rub off on you too. So,
2: hey, here's a question that I didn't see directly addressed in the book. What about your marriage?
0: Yeah.
2: How important is a good marriage for your kids in a spiritually vibrant home?
0: Yeah.
2: I mean, it wasn't the, you know, the focus of the, of the research, but.
0: So we don't have research on that, but I've been married 25 years and I've been doing ministry for 30 years. I mean, something's so key because, I mean, that's the furnace of everything in the household for a married, for a couple household, right? So for a household where you do have a husband and wife, the health of that, and by health, I don't just mean like it's pristine and it's always, hello, honey, and things are perfect. But like, so we have a saying in our marriage and in our household that my wife made up, mess up, fess up.
2: Mm.
0: So one of our like rules as a household, one of our like kind of virtues is you mess up, you fess up. And so for our kids to see Wendy and I reconcile with each other is just huge.
1: Yeah.
0: So like the health of the marriage, but that doesn't mean like that we're perfect, but that they see us communicating, that they see us mess up, fess up with each other is huge, is key for all the reasons, right? I mean, you're just smiling because you're like, yeah, I mean, it's so key to all of this. And so that's why, you know, if someone's marriage is on the rocks and all that, like maybe don't start with hospitality. You got to focus on that. Like that's the next right thing. Get good there.
2: Yeah.
0: So
2: it feels like in some ways, when I hear you say that, Don, it's like I can't really lead or model for my family a spiritually vibrant home. All the things we talk about, messy prayers, loud tables, mm-hmm. open doors, unless it's an overflow of my own personal walk with God. It's yeah. the same thing with the marriage. It's like, man, yeah. if we're not working on our marriage first, yeah. we don't have a lot to give to our kids because you're frustrated and you're angry and you're, but if you're working on that, and I'm not saying it's perfect.
0: Yeah.
2: We've said that very well. But man, that's where my energy's going first. I'm going to meet with God myself, and yeah. out of that yeah. are going to come prayers and conversations and hospitality. But if it's not first real in me and yeah. in my marriage, good luck with it ever being extended to your family.
0: We did do some qualitative research, some interviews with people. So there are a number of people. I mean, it's not, I can't give it a statistic, but you know, where you have one spouse who's a believer and the other who's not. Mm. So that was a part of the research as well. And here's the good news that I want to say is that for the one who is a believer who's sitting there, like maybe they're listening to this and they're like, well, that'd be great if, you know, right. if my husband was a believer or like cared about his faith. The good news is the kind of spiritual coaching, the kind of initiating all that stuff even works. I mean, it can work. Is it more powerful if the two are like lockstep with each other? Absolutely, unquestionably. But there are people listening who aren't in that situation for whatever reason. Right. And the good news is like they can be a spiritual coach. They can initiate the things. They can be creating a spiritually vibrant household, even if there's like a holdout in the household. And does that make sense?
1: They yeah. still are having a great impact.
0: Absolutely. And that's why it can be messy. And yeah. that's what we found. It doesn't have to be pristine. It doesn't have to be a husband and wife holding hands, leading a devotion. It can be a messy thing that is happening, and even that helps grow the faith.
2: Hey, Don, would you be willing to pray a messy prayer?
0: Yes.
2: For the family that's listening, mom yeah. or dad, that you mentioned earlier that feels like, wow, we're not vibrant. We're dormant.
0: Yeah.
2: But we want to get out of that. Would you pray for them?
0: Yeah, let's pray.
2: Yeah.
0: Father, I thank you for the ways that your word shines a light into every area of life, including in our households. And I just intercede on behalf of those who are listening, Father, who are maybe feeling conviction or shame or guilt or confusion or excitement, but not knowing what to do. And Father, I just pray that you would, that your love would surround them, that they would be uplifted and inspired by the reality that you care about the health of their household and everyone in it even more than they do, and that you are a God who is pursuing all of them. And I pray, Father, that you would use some of the scriptures we've talked about, some of the insights from research, to call them to one small step. Would you even right now, as they're listening, bring an image to mind of one little thing that they could do out of faithfulness? And even if it's out of fear, I'm just bold to ask, Father, that you would even give them one picture right now of a step that they could take and give them the courage to do it, Father. We thank you that you care about households, that one of the agendas of your Holy Spirit is to be moving in our households and helping them grow stronger and heal. So thank you for your activity that precedes our activity, even in the household. We pray in Jesus' name. Amen.
3: Amen.
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0: Still thinking about family life today, that the subject was headed up, stop waiting until the house is clean. It made me smile just a little bit because we're away for a couple of months to Holland next week. We're swapping our house with a Dutch couple who are coming to live in New Zealand for a couple of months, and we're going to go and stay at their place. And Pam has decided that every little nook and cranny of our house should be cleaned within an inch of its life. And I would imagine that, does she really think that these people from Holland are going to pull this fridge out and have a look at the back of the fridge? I said, they're not going to do that. They're just going to open the fridge door and hope that there's milk in there. But no, no, no. The fridge had to be pulled out. And then, to be fair, it was amazing what we found there.
1: Okay, so I've got to pick up the girls from soccer, buy dog food, and then do my laundry, drop off those overdue library books. I've got to go to the supermarket.
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7: I've been doing this experiment lately to see what kind of king Jesus is. Earthly kings wear crowns, right, to show victory and glory. It shows us they're worthy. It shows us they're powerful. But Jesus, the King of Kings, when he was on earth, he only ever wore one crown. Do you know what it was? A crown of thorns. It says in Matthew 27:29, they wove thorn branches into a crown and put it on his head. You know, those thorns matter because back in Genesis 3:18, thorns were part of the curse after sin entered the world. And here is Jesus, our King, wearing our very curse on his head as a crown. Man, what kind of a king is this? This is a king who doesn't stay far away from suffering. This is a king who steps into it. This is a king who takes our curse on himself, carries what humanity deserves. And this is the gospel, that our sins curse us like a crown of thorns, and yet God takes those thorns upon himself so that we can wear a crown of righteousness and be with him in his kingdom for eternity. He takes a crown of suffering so that his people can have a crown of glory. I'd love you to make Jesus the king of your heart today. I'm Josh, and I'm one of the pastors at City Impact Church.
8: It's after midnight, which begs the question.
9: Why are you awake?
8: Well, you are.
9: So you may as well stick around and spend some time with Gary, a very tall man, on Rhema.

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1: My feet go on the floor, I reach out for the radio, switch that on, and start my day. 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

Thoron Wells, you've got to serve the Lord. Lloyd Nix before that with Can't Take My Eyes Off Heaven, as opposed to the other song that, you know, Can't Take My Eyes Off of You. Yeah, if you're a Philistine, you'll have known what that was about.

0: keeping you in the know. This is Rima News.
1: In this update, National says getting a job's the best way out of hardship, and those who can work should. The party says it will randomly drug test people on JobSeeker and reduce payments for those getting it for more than 2 years. Spokesperson Louise Upston says more than 200,000 jobs are expected to come up in the next 4 years, and JobSeekers should be ready.
2: To ensure that everybody on the JobSeeker benefit is applying for the jobs that are available, and not only some of them.
1: Serial rapist Malcolm Rewa is appealing his sentence for an attack in Auckland's Onehunga in the 1980s, calling it excessive. In April, the 73-year-old was given an extra 10 years for raping a 16-year-old on top of his preventative detention sentence. Rewa's lawyer argues it's disproportionate to push out the date he could become eligible for parole by 2.5 years. A person's died after two vehicles collided on South Canterbury's Temuka-Orari Highway about 3:30 this afternoon. A 50-kilometre-an-hour speed limit's in place on State Highway 1 at Orari overnight. An Auckland waste contractor is being accused of a dodgy plan to rehire drivers as contractors after making them redundant. Workers First Union's Justin Wallace says 17 of Waste Management's 23 drivers about to be made redundant will have to borrow money to buy their truck and will lose job protections.
3: We might find that some of these owner drivers will go over and above what they should be doing just to be able to get the runs and the work done.
1: Waste Management says it's shifting parts of Auckland to an independent contractor model, but it's incorrect to say they've made staff redundant and re-engaged them as contractors. It says Auckland Council approved the change. Firefighters have been stood down with a 1,300-hectare blaze at Queenstown's Walter Peak now fully contained. Fire and Emergency says smoke may still be visible as the scrub smoulders. In sport, All Blacks coach Dave Rennie has confirmed Tyrell Lomax has been dropped for the opening Bledisloe Cup test. The usual first-choice tight head was far from his best on the tour of South Africa and has made way for Fletcher Newell to start and Pasilio Tosi off the bench for tomorrow night's contest. Rennie says Lomax has been given some things to look at.
4: We just want more out of him. He's got a clear message around what we need to see, and you know, he's worked really hard this week and sure that we'll get a response next time he gets an opportunity.
1: Former All Blacks Josh Ioane, Akira Ioane and Sean Stevenson have been named in the Manu Samoa squad for the World Rugby Nations Cup after a three-year international stand-down. Injury-plagued centre Rocco Berry has re-signed with the Warriors on a one-year deal for the 2027 season, having not appeared in the NRL at all this year. To the weather forecast now for Northland and Auckland, fine apart from areas of morning cloud or fog. Waikato to Taranaki, including Coromandel, Bay of Plenty and the Central High Country. Mainly fine, but some morning cloud or fog and isolated showers this afternoon and evening. Whanganui to Wellington, fine spells, however patchy drizzle about Wellington this morning.

0: And for the Chatham Islands, cloudy with the odd morning shower. That's news, sport and weather. I'm Stuart Willey.
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2: From the Bible, my Father's house has many rooms. If it were not so, would I have told you that I'm going to prepare a place for you? And if I go and prepare a place for you, I will come back and take you to be with me, that you also may be where I am. Words to live by on Rema.
3: Take their hand before you walk out the door to face the world and say, Lord, you know, bless our marriage. Be with us as we're apart from each other today. Give us wisdom. Like I said, it doesn't have to be a long, drawn-out thing. Just acknowledge that God is a part of the marriage.
4: That's Lee Morgan, and she and her husband, Trey, join us today on Focus on the Family with Jim Daly. They'll have practical ways that you can better love your spouse, strengthen and protect your marriage. Thanks for joining us. I'm John Fuller.
5: John, it does feel like marriage is under attack. I mean, we use that language, but man, it's just, you know, John 10:10, it says the thief comes to steal, kill, and destroy. Mm. I think the number one object for the enemy is our marriages, because if he can destroy those, he wins so much. Yeah. And I mean, it decimates our kids, etc. So that's why here at Focus, we fight for marriages in the most positive biblical way. We want your marriage to thrive, to do well. But let's fight together for our marriages, each and every one of us, Gene and I included.
4: Mm-hmm. Yeah, this is a show that will help strengthen your marriage. In fact, our couple today, Trey and Lee Morgan, have written a book called 10 Ways to a Stronger Marriage. Trey and Lee are a husband and wife team. They have four adult children, and they're creators of the Stronger Marriage Workshop. They host and speak around the country. They've been married for 36 years?
3: Mm-hmm.
4: Okay. And they've turned some of the wisdom that they've collected along the years and their perspectives in this book, 10 Ways to a Stronger Marriage.
5: There's got to be 11. Come on.
3: Oh, sure.
4: Just only
5: well,
4: 10.
5: First of all, welcome to Focus on the Family.
6: Thank you very much.
5: Trey and Lee. Lee, let me ask you, because John didn't say it, but with four boys you raised.
3: Yes.
5: I mean, you were the only woman in the house.
3: Yes.
5: How did that go?
3: A boy mom. You know, in retrospect, I look back and think, God must have known that I needed boys. I tend to run late everywhere I go. I would never have had time to do all the hair and the frill of little girls. I think he just knew. I don't do drama well.
5: Okay, and well, that's the key.
3: Yeah, so that's it.
5: Well, Gene shares that with you. We have two boys,
3: yes.
5: And it's, you know, it's a mess. When you don't have that little girl, or you have all girls and not that little boy, it's
3: yes.
5: A little hole in our heart, I think, as parents. But I'm proud of what Gene has been able to do with our boys. I'm sure you've done a great job with your sons as
3: Thank
5: well.
3: Yes.
5: Talking about marriage, I mean, they talk about, you know, one of the best parenting things you could do is do well in your marriage. Speak to that concept a little bit about how important a marriage is to the family and to the world.
6: Well, for us personally, our goal has always been to build a marriage that honors God, that blesses us. And as we've done that, we're looking now and realizing that it's not only blessed us, but our kids. Mm-hmm. We have our grown children that have come to us going, we didn't realize how important it was that we got to see y'all being married and doing married things and being affectionate and going on dates. And so we're realizing we want to honor God with our marriage. We want to end our life going, we did it. We built a great marriage. But we didn't realize is that it's blessing our children from our example, and even, we believe, our grandchildren. And I think one of the greatest things you can do in this earth is to leave this earth going, we've built that marriage that has done that, and it's set that example.
5: Boy, it's so true. And nothing's foolproof, obviously, but meaning the children, the grandchildren, they're also
6: true.
5: Created beings. Adam and Eve made their choices, right? And God was their father. But in that context, I mean, you set up predictability, you know, that your kids and grandkids will do better. And all the social science shows that. Well, let's get more practical. You guys met in high school and we all went, aww. But Gene and I met after college, you know, just right while I was ending my schooling and she was still in the middle of it. And we weren't at the same school. But talk about going to high school together.
3: Yes.
5: And then, you know, take us through that. Okay. I will. Or,
3: so we
5: yes.
3: went to the same high school, but Trey is a few years older than me. So he finished high school before I started
5: high
3: school.
5: Oh, you said that with a little bit of pride.
6: We were.
3: But we were youth group sweethearts.
6: That's it. We were youth
3: yes.
6: group. We

0: We went to the same church together, and we're in the same youth group. And so as I was kind of in the youth group, she was coming into the youth group, and we connected and dated for 4 years throughout all of that time. And when she got out of high school, we married. And in the 80s, that was legal. You did that sort of stuff.
1: And quite truthfully, that's the only reason my parents let me date an older boy was because they knew his parents. I mean, they were friends at church. And so
2: they all knew it was good.
1: They knew it
2: was
1: good.
2: It wasn't odd.
1: Right.
2: Yeah, that's good. Now, in the book, one of the funniest things you talk about, and I think we can all relate to this. This is such a guy thing. How much communication should be valued in the relationship. So when you guys are dating, you're saying hi to each other, you're spending evenings together, then you go home and get on the phone together for another hour or two. Speak to the importance of communication. And really, is it realistic to keep it going that hot, even in marriage? And I don't mean, you know, in a physical context. I mean, just talking. Because you want to talk together.
1: Yes, for sure. Well, we laugh when we do our marriage workshops now. We tell the younger couples, we couldn't text all day like you guys do. You know, there was no such thing as texting. So we, you know, spending time on the phone after dates, we was the only way we could continue to connect. And we laugh that we spent so much time on the phone. We think, what in the world did we talk about? You know, we wonder really what we talked about. But it doesn't matter what you talk about as long as you're talking.
2: Yeah.
1: Because if you're talking, you're learning about each other. And that's still so true in marriage. The more you talk, the more you learn about each other and you grow.
2: Yeah.
0: We fell in love because we talked. You know, we were attracted to one another, but we really connected when the talking started. And for us to continue that, we've still got to talk. You can't just stop once you get married.
2: Okay, but this is relationship 101, Trey. Us guys.
0: I know. I'm one of them.
2: Put the cone of silence over Lee for a minute. We can't. Once we get married, it's like now we're down to one word answers. How was your day?
0: You.
2: Great.
0: I hear you. Mm-hmm. Yeah.
2: What do you want for
0: today?
2: Dinner? I don't care.
0: Yeah.
2: You know. I guess why do we lose that edge?
0: Yeah.
2: Is the hunt over, so to speak, and we've won the prize and we don't feel like we need to do that any longer? And speak to how critical it is, again, for us guys in the cone of silence here, to be able to spur each other on to more conversation.
0: That was something I had to learn. Once we got married, it was kind of like, well, I know who she is now, and we're married now. And it wasn't that I didn't want to give information. It's just I felt like I would come home from work, and she had been home that day with a toddler and a baby, and she'd ask me about my day, and she'd go, "What'd you do today?" And I'd say, "Nothing," and she would, yeah. And
2: I just sat as a blob.
0: Exactly. She said, "I know you did something today," you know.
2: No, but not a thing.
0: That's it. I thought the details of my day were extremely boring, and that she wouldn't be interested, but she was. And so when it clicked, and she finally got that through my head, I began to, and still today, I'll come walk in the door. How was your day? It was good. What'd you do today? I will never say nothing. I will start with the details of my day and fill her in, and it makes her happy. And if that makes her happy, that makes me happy, because that's part of it.
2: Lee, would you say that's true of most of your girlfriends? I don't know. I would tend to lean in Trey's direction. I mean, if I were listening to me, I'd be bored. So that may be one reason we don't go into great detail, because we're thinking of how we would be hearing this.
1: Right.
2: How do women think?
1: Interesting topics. Well, you know, women talk about everything.
2: But I didn't know that.
1: That's you know, things that are not that interesting of topics to talk about. But yeah, I think when I finally made him understand, maybe it wasn't even so much about me wanting to know all of those boring details as much as it was, I just wanted to connect.
2: Yeah, that's the key.
1: I was making that bid for connection. And if he would just share, you know, some of his day with me, I would feel connected.
2: Lee, let me ask you this question. In the book, you mentioned the bedroom chair. This is going to cut way too close to home for me.
3: I loved this.
2: Because I don't think I've learned all the lessons that you two have learned yet. But talk about the bedroom chair and what it did for you functionally, Trey, and how you didn't like that,
1: right?
2: Lee.
1: Oh, yeah. So the bedroom chair, I think we all have one, right? Where the dirty clothes, maybe even the clean clothes.
2: They semi-dirty.
1: End up semi-dirty. That's
2: mine's
1: it.
2: Semi-dirty.
1: You've worn once, they end up on the chair, so you know, hey, I've worn these, I can wear them again.
0: I thought I was doing her a favor by not just throwing it in the laundry for us to have to do laundry, and so it goes to the chair. Or some people probably have a treadmill that works the same way.
2: Correct. In other words, it's not where they should be.
0: It's not where they should be. And Lee would kind of hound me about it, and I would get that. I really should have done a better job. It was not responsible of me, but it was a very guy thing to do sometimes. I think it was by accident. I cleaned the chair one time. I think she had been saying clean the chair, and I got the chair all cleaned up. And I remember she came through, and she hugged me, and she thanked me. She said, you don't know how much I appreciate you cleaning the chair. I said, I didn't know which ones were clean or dirty. And she gave me so much praise, I thought, I got to do this more often. This was great. And so I started keeping the chair clean because it was like, boy, if that makes her that happy, that she'll go out of her way to give me that much praise, then obviously this is something I need to do better on.
2: Yes. We have two chairs in the room, but I just pile them up on the floor. You know, I got my semi-clean pile. Don't touch that. I'm going to wear those again. And then one day I cleaned everything up, Jean was like, thank you for that. She didn't have to say anything. I got the hint. But.
1: Yeah. Well, it takes a lot of effort on my part to not say anything. It really does, because I tend to be a little nitpicky. I mean, I want everything in its place. And so I could harp on things like that if I'm not careful. So I have to be very intentional about, you know, just, I can let that slide. There are some things you can let slide. You know, pick your battles.
3: I appreciate that, Lee. Now, what about you, Trey? Are there some things that you can kind of pick your battles on when it comes to communication with Lee?
0: You know, it's for me, I'm a little bit more laid back, and so I don't have as many battles to pick. The thing that I have had to work hard on in marriage is we're very two very different people, and I am an on-time guy. She's a... If we're running late, we're in exercise, she'd be very, very fit, you know. And so she struggles with being on time. And so we've learned to adapt, and I've had to be patient and choose to, you know, at times to take my own car somewhere, you know, when we lived close to someplace where we were going. So we've had our issues we worked through and things.
2: Well, but what you're saying there is resolve it so the conflict is minimal to none. Mm-hmm. You know, if this is a pattern, this is a pattern. And you don't have to make it an argument every time. That's find right. a solution That's to right. the pattern Pick that works battles. For the two of you.
0: Yes.
2: That's what's so good. I think, you know, what I've experienced is the older we get, the more years we're married, the better we are at that. Mm-hmm. I think in our early years of marriage, those things that were molehills that then looked like a mountain, over time, I think both of us have learned to kind of recognize it as a molehill. It's not a big deal. Mm-hmm. Lee, let me ask you, under this banner of making time for your marriage, which is, I think, one of the 10 ways you have to prepare this, having four sons and then leaving them at home, that was hard for Jean and I with two sons.
1: Yes.
2: Partly because of the mischief.
1: Yes.
2: So I'm just assuming with four boys, you may have had twice the mischief that we had. But being able to let go of that and get a babysitter, or I'm sure they were fine babysitters, someone from church, and then you go out on a date. But could you really relax as a mom of four boys?
1: You know, I think when they were very, very small, it was harder. But once they were older, you know, it was just like, we needed that time away to just to reconnect. And it was good for them. Uh-huh. You know, we say that it was good for them to see us. They might have whined and cried and not wanted us to leave.
2: Right. Sure.
1: But in, you know, big picture, they could see that mom and dad love each other. They need time together. And so it was easy to leave them knowing that it was good for us.
2: And I think for young couples, they need to hear that it's okay, especially young moms, because I think they panic and they're not, the value of investing in the marriage is quite high.
1: Right.
0: One of the things we were blessed with was church friends that had kids the same age as ours. And we would kind of make a deal with them where we'll watch your kids this Friday night if you'll watch our kids next Friday night. And so we would swap babysitting. That the kids thought it was awesome because they got to play with their friends two weekends in a row, and it saved on, you know, we didn't have to pay money to For a babysitter.
3: Yeah.
2: Lee, you mentioned the book about the deer hunter's wife. I like this story. I know a few deer hunters who are listening right now. Bill, I'm thinking of you. But speak to that wife and what she did to engage her husband.
1: Sure, yeah. She had zero interest in going deer hunting.
2: Who would have thought that?
1: Right? And yeah, she came up to us after a workshop one time. She said, "My husband will never take me on a date. How do I get him to take me on a date?" And she said, "All he ever wants to do is deer hunt." And Trey said, "Well, have you been deer hunting with him?" She said, "No, why would I ever want to go deer hunting?" And Trey said, "I tell you what, you go deer hunting with him, and you're probably going to have to ask him if you can go, because he's quit asking you to go with him, right?" And she said, "Oh, yeah, he quit asking me a long time ago." But Trey said, "You go on a deer hunt with him. You have a good time." You know, she did. They had a phenomenal. I mean, she said, you know, it was cold, but we cuddled in the deer blind. We watched the sun come up together.
2: Right.
1: She said, I don't think they got a deer. Mm-mm. But she said, we had such a great day, you know, together. And then the very next weekend, he took me on a date.
2: Hmm. Oh, wow. So it started to cascade. I'm thinking
1: take.
2: The reason they didn't get a deer is because they were talking too much.
1: Right. That's very possible.
2: I mean, I don't know everything, but I think that's probably
1: there.
2: It.
1: Yes.
2: Trey, you and Lee were both in ministry but struggled to seek God. This is so common. I mean, I'm making it sound like it's, but all of us, I mean, Christian leaders, pastors of churches, mm-hmm. this is common to all of us, that development of spiritual mm-hmm. intimacy together. I think partly because we take it for granted. You know the word, I know the word, we love the Lord, okay. But how to continue to develop that spiritual intimacy appetite.
0: Yeah, and it's, you know, we went to church together, we worshiped together, we read Bible together, we prayed at meals and with family together, we would pray for each other. But there was never a time where we actually sat down and prayed together. We never climbed into bed at night and said set of prayers together. And when we realized we were really missing out on this, we became more intentional at going, we've got to start doing this and doing a better job at it. And it really opened up some really deep intimacy that we had been missing. You know, we all understand sexual intimacy and intellectual intimacy that comes through conversation, but we really didn't notice the spiritual intimacy that was missing in there. And when we connected that, which includes God, you know, when she prayed, I got to see places in her heart that, you know, generally were reserved only for God, and vice versa. And so it became such a powerful thing. And we've read new statistics today that talk about couples who pray together on a regular basis and a daily basis, the divorce rate drops to less than 5%, you know, and it's like that there's obviously something to that. And we need to be good at that. And then we need to encourage other couples to connect spiritually together.
2: Lee, I think, you know, again, I think for men, you're always in dangerous territory when you're speaking for all men. So I'm not trying to say that. But generally speaking, we don't pay attention to this. I mean, we're just, you know, we're out trying to make a living and do the things we need to do. But from your perspective as a wife, what are the things that you're wanting or needing? Now you get to talk on behalf of all women in terms of developing that spiritual connection. What are we missing? If you're in a room with 20 guys and you're coaching them, okay, husbands, here's what you need to know. What would you tell them?
1: Yeah. Just take their hand before you walk out the door to face the world and say, "Lord, you know, bless our marriage. Be with us as we're apart from each other today. Give us wisdom." You know, it doesn't have to be a long, drawn out, sit on the couch for 30 minutes prayer session. Those are great too. But just to acknowledge, you know, God, please be a part of our day as we're away from each other. And then also when you come together again in the evening before bed, you know, take each other's hands and say, you know, thank you for our marriage. Please continue to bless our marriage. Like I said, it doesn't have to be a long, drawn-out thing. It just acknowledge that God is a part of the marriage.
2: It feels like, too, what a woman hears in that and her emotional reaction to that is to open up.
1: Mm-hmm. Yes.
2: And, you know, women, we know through our counseling at Hope Restored, one of the big things is a sense of security that they need to feel. Mm-hmm. And again, men, you know, haven't I provided that? I mean,
1: yes.
2: We get lost in all that.
1: Yes.
2: But for women to feel that you're seeing me, you know what I need,
1: yes.
2: And that prayer, just like that, yes. is so meaningful.
1: Well, it takes vulnerability, for sure, yeah. to open up in prayer. And men don't want to feel vulnerable. Am I correct
2: that's
1: in that?
2: True. Yeah. That's true. Trey, oftentimes when we're talking about, tell us what we need to know, Lee, men will write us and say, why are you man bashing?
0: Yeah.
2: So you got to represent the other part of this.
0: I will. Yes. I will. Now, I'll be one of the, because I am a man. I love speaking to men from a standpoint of, you know, as a man, we're really good at being the I'm going to protect my family, and, you know, I'm going to teach my kids to play ball, and I'm going to teach them to hunt, and I'm going to teach them to fish. And one of the things that God wants us to do is to be that man who not just provides for the family and not does those things, but also leads the family spiritually, and to step up and be that guy who says, we're going to pray together at the table, or we're going to go to church together, we're going to read our Bible together. And so it will open new doors in your marriage that you have never imagined if you'll just take a little bit of time to try to be more the leader if you struggle with that in your marriage.
2: And that's good. Now, the other click is speaking to the women. There's 20 women in the room, and you're going to say, well, ladies, this is what your husband really needs. Yeah. So now you're dancing on the floor. Go ahead.
0: I have never met a wife yet that has said, I don't want my husband to be the spiritual leader in the house. Most of them are going, I want more of that.
2: Yeah.
0: And they love it when their husbands are. And
2: you know, one of the things you mentioned in the book, and I think this is great, I just want to get to the reality of it, though. Treat your spouse better than they deserve. That's a little bit of a nuance. And I think the answer I'm looking for from both of you is, okay, how do you get there emotionally? I get it, but it's not going to be that easy.
1: Mm-mm. It's not easy.
0: Well, we like to remind each other, and we like to remind ourselves that it's, you know, I'm going to treat her better than she deserves, because that's how God treats me every day.
2: Yeah.
0: God is way better to me than I deserve, and I always want him to forgive me quickly, and I want all these things. And then sometimes we hold these petty grudges against our spouse or against other people, and we've just kind of tried really hard to make it our goal. We're going to treat one another better than they deserve, because that's pretty much how God treats us every day.
2: You know, I have a friend, Matt Hurd, who's a former pastor here in town and has his ministry now, but he does a talk on the lavish love of God. Mm. And it's such a great reminder, but think of that in the marital context. If we're going to be Christ-like to our spouse, that means the lavish love of God, to portray that to them.
0: That's good.
2: Wow, that is kind of the essence of what you're saying there, by treating them better than they deserve. Mm-hmm. It's that lavish love.
1: Mm-hmm.
2: It's not what we deserve from God. It's what he chooses to give us.
1: Yes. Mm-hmm.
2: Isn't that amazing?
1: It is amazing. In a godly marriage, there's no place for selfishness. And that's where we get things wrong. When we're too concerned about what we need, then we are what our spouse needs. And if we can just wake up every morning and say, what can I do today to bless my spouse? You know, I'm not going to worry about myself, but what can I do today to bless my spouse? And then if we carry that through, then chances are they're probably going to be thinking, what can I do to bless her in return?
2: Well, I love that. In fact, you call it out-bless your spouse.
1: Yes. Mm-hmm.
2: But Lee, come on, just between us girls, you don't know my husband. I don't want to bless him. He doesn't deserve a blessing. Speak to her.
1: Yes. So then you do what you're doing to serve God. Maybe you just don't even think about, you know, I'm going to pick up his dirty socks out of the floor because I'm serving God today.
2: You happen to have that example already, I see.
1: Right.
0: That's good.
2: No, I think that's so true. And it is an attitude adjustment, mm-hmm. right? Mm-hmm. So much of this is attitude.
1: Yes.
2: You know, okay, God loves me, so therefore I have to love my spouse. That's not the attitude you're looking for, right? It's the want to.
1: Yes.
2: Let's do this better. Well, what a great concept. I mean, 10 ways. I'm sure we could come up with 11 or 12, but let's go with 10 ways to a stronger marriage. And Trey and Lee have done a wonderful job pulling this together. Let's end with this one. The couple who is trying to get by, I'm paying the bills, mm-hmm. the kids are young, you know, they're pulling on us and she's tired. We don't have time for physical intimacy or, you know, let alone spiritual intimacy and all the other things. What do you say to that couple when they come to your conference and they're the first ones in line going, help?
0: Yeah. They're going to have to be intentional. So it's so easy to take our marriage and push it to the back burner and focus on the things that are still important but less important, the jobs and hobbies and kids and PTA and Little League, and we're going to have to move that marriage back to the front burner. And there's so many good helps out there through marriage workshops, through a marriage book, podcast episodes. There's so much information to kind of help you reconnect and reclick, and the main goal is don't give up. We've had times in our marriage that we look back and we go, you know, we've had peaks and we're so thankful in the valleys that we didn't give up. The peaks, you never think about giving up. But in the valleys, you're kind of like, is this worth it? And now we've hit a portion of marriage where we're like, we're so thankful we didn't quit in the hard times because we're enjoying the good times.
2: Yeah, that's so good.
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8: 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Let's spread good cheer. It's time to get stuff done. Now there's no room for doom and gloom. It's time those jobs begun. Get

0: when you need us.
1: So you're awake. Let us keep you company. Overnights with Gary, a very tall man, on Rima.
2: That was interesting, wasn't it? Focus on the family. The heading was Secrets to a Strong and Happy Marriage. I can share one. When Pam and I got married, I said to her, listen, I'm Dutch. So how about I look after all the major financial decisions in our life and you can look after all the minor ones? How does that work? And she said, that'd be wonderful. And we've been married like, 40, 50 years, something like that. And guess what? It's gone incredibly well and there's never been one major decision for me to make.

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0: Wait for the morning. Wait, wait, wait. I get it. Brooke Ledgerwood and Lauren Daigle. I've been waiting for the last 3 weeks for the asparagus. I was quite sure that my asparagus crop this year was going to be like amazing, and we'd be having asparagus with lemon sort of fried on the barbecue every night. So far, I've managed to have one little asparagus spare of about 3 inches long. For the rest, I've got no idea what is happening. But what I do know is that it's probably all going to pop out of the ground next week, just after we get on the plane to go to Holland.
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4: We finished yesterday of talking about how we're going to assess our self-worth. If we're not going to take it from being made in the image of God, we've got to take it from what we do and what we achieve. And so we're obsessed with function. We determine our self-worth and value by what we do. So if you base it on how brilliant you are, then you've got to be really bright if that's where you get your self-worth. If you get self-worth on how good you look, then you've got to look more and more beautiful all the time. The famous singer, many of you know her, Madonna. I don't think I've ever heard a song of hers. But anyway, she was interviewed by Vogue magazine. She's very famous. And she says, and I'm going to quote you this because you're not going to believe it. She said, "My drive in life is from fear of being mediocre. That's always pushing me. I pushed past one spell of it and I discovered myself as a special human being. But then I feel I'm still mediocre and uninteresting unless I do something else. Even though I've become somebody, I still have to prove that I'm somebody. My struggle has never ended and probably never will." Oh my gosh, is that a statement or what? All the success in the world could not bring a deep sense of value and self-worth. Do not go down that trap of having to succeed and look like you're doing well in the eyes of others to get your self-worth and value. Christianity offers something no culture or religion offers. Every other culture or religion says, do this, do that, and you'll be accepted. Christianity says, believe in Jesus and what He's done, and you'll be accepted. And then you're free to do good after that. Why is there so much violence, injustice, treating people unkindly, abuse? Why is the image of God in people constantly being trampled on? You see it every day of the week in the news, in the papers, in schools. The reason for this is because the image of God is broken in me and it's broken in you, so we don't honor it in others. The more God heals the image of God in me, the less I will trample on the image of God in others. And let's be honest, we do this all the time. We judge people all the time. We treat them unfairly, unkindly. We say things we shouldn't do because we are trampling on the image of God in others. So you look at your children, your wife, your brothers, your sisters, everyone. They're all made in the image of God and have huge value. As I've been saying, God makes no junk. There's no second class in the kingdom of God. Everyone is first class. No one is inferior. We are to honor the image of God in others. Honor the fact that God has made this person in his image and he's willing to die on a cross for them because they are of such worth and of such value. God looks at the entire human race, every single person in it, and says, you are of great worth. You are of great value. So much value that I will actually die on a cross for you so that you can be with me for all eternity. I don't know if you can put any much higher value on someone than someone who's willing to give their life for you. So, as I wrap it up for this week, let's make a fresh decision. Let me make a fresh decision to treat everyone with love and respect and give them what they deserve. With that, the Church of Jesus Christ will be more powerful and influential and impacting in the world than ever before. Because I reckon even the world knows that the greatest is love. And if we can demonstrate that to one another and the world out there, the church will advance rapidly. May God wonderfully bless you.
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We the Kingdom and David Crowder and Glory Glory. It is 8 to 5 later this morning between 10 and midday. It's Thoughts and Comments with Andrew Urquhart, and that program is now being simulcast on Shine TV. I was chatting with Andrew yesterday afternoon, and he's got the man flu, so I'm not 100% sure whether he's going to make it today. I guess it'll be sort of like a last-minute thing as he tries to figure it out. But there's been a bit of it around, so just a wee reminder that if you are sort of coming down with a and everything isn't quite so good, although you want to go to church on Sunday, you want to go to the youth function on Saturday night, you want to do a whole lot of things, it might be best if you stay home.

0: keeping you in the know. This is Rima News.
1: In this update, National says getting a job's the best way out of hardship, and those who can work should. The party says it will randomly drug test people on JobSeeker and reduce payments for those getting it for more than 2 years. Spokesperson Louise Upston says more than 200,000 jobs are expected to come up in the next 4 years, and JobSeekers should be ready.
2: To ensure that everybody on the JobSeeker benefit is applying for the jobs that are available, and not only some of them.
1: Serial rapist Malcolm Rewa is appealing his sentence for an attack in Auckland's Onehunga in the 1980s, calling it excessive. In April, the 73-year-old was given an extra 10 years for raping a 16-year-old on top of his preventative detention sentence. Rewa's lawyer argues it's disproportionate to push out the date he could become eligible for parole by 2.5 years. A person's died after two vehicles collided on South Canterbury's Temuka-Orari Highway about 3:30 this afternoon. A 50-kilometre-an-hour speed limit's in place on State Highway 1 at Orari overnight. An Auckland waste contractor is being accused of a dodgy plan to rehire drivers as contractors after making them redundant. Workers First Union's Justin Wallace says 17 of Waste Management's 23 drivers about to be made redundant will have to borrow money to buy their truck and will lose job protections.
3: We might find that some of these owner drivers will go over and above what they should be doing just to be able to get the runs and the work done.
1: Waste Management says it's shifting parts of Auckland to an independent contractor model, but it's incorrect to say they've made staff redundant and re-engaged them as contractors. It says Auckland Council approved the change. Firefighters have been stood down with a 1,300-hectare blaze at Queenstown's Walter Peak now fully contained. Fire and Emergency says smoke may still be visible as the scrub smoulders. In sport, All Blacks coach Dave Rennie has confirmed Tyrell Lomax has been dropped for the opening Bledisloe Cup test. The usual first-choice tight head was far from his best on the tour of South Africa and has made way for Fletcher Newell to start and Pasilio Tosi off the bench for tomorrow night's contest. Rennie says Lomax has been given some things to look at.
4: We just want more out of him. He's got a clear message around what we need to see, and you know, he's worked really hard this week and sure that we'll get a response next time he gets an opportunity.
1: Former All Blacks Josh Ioane, Akira Ioane and Sean Stevenson have been named in the Manu Samoa squad for the World Rugby Nations Cup after a 3-year international stand down. Injury-plagued centre Rocco Berry has re-signed with the Warriors on a 1-year deal for the 2027 season, having not appeared in the NRL at all this year. To the weather forecast now for Northland and Auckland, fine apart from areas of morning cloud or fog. Waikato to Taranaki, including Coromandel, Bay of Plenty and the Central High Country. Mainly fine, but some morning cloud or fog and isolated showers this afternoon and evening. Whanganui to Wellington, fine spells, however patchy drizzle about Wellington this morning. Gisborne to Wairarapa, mostly cloudy, occasional drizzly showers easing in Wairarapa this afternoon. Nelson, also Marlborough to Otago, excluding Clutha. Mostly cloudy, patchy drizzle this morning in eastern parts of Marlborough to Otago. Fine breaks developing for a time this afternoon with isolated showers inland. Buller to Fiordland, mostly fine, but partly cloudy about Grey and Buller. Southland and Clutha, areas of fog, clearing this morning to fine, cloudy this evening.

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3: Welcome to 6640, the ministry outreach of Koinonia House and Koinonia Institute. Today's Bible teacher is Dr. Chuck Missler, connecting the Bible to your life and the world around you. In today's study, Dr. Missler completes his teaching on the book of Romans, chapter 1, verses 8 through 32.
2: Verse 20, this is the gateway to a shock. The next few verses may shock many of you, even though you may have read them many times. Romans 1:20 and following. For the invisible things of him from the creation of the world are clearly seen, being understood by the things that are made, even his eternal power and Godhead, so they are without excuse. What on earth is that saying? How can invisible things of him be clearly seen? They're invisible. What is that? It sounds like double talk, doesn't it? Let's think this through. For the invisible things of him from the creation of the world clearly seen. Now, Paul may have been doing a play on words here because the noun translated invisible things and the verb translated clearly seen share a common Greek root. So within the Greek, there's some wordplay going on here. Nevertheless, it goes on here. The verb clearly seen and the participle being understood are in the present tense. That means they're continuing. It isn't once for all. It's a continuing process. Paul connects all of creation, which people see, as revealing God's character, the all-powerful deity. You can get a taste of that looking through a telescope at the heavens. You can get a taste of that looking through a microscope and seeing the intricacies of the natural world we find ourselves in. The Old Testament is parallel to these verses in Psalm 19. Let's take a quick look at Psalm 19. You remember it. The heavens declare the glory of God. And the firmament shows his handiwork. Day unto day uttereth speech, and night unto night showeth knowledge. There is no speech nor language where their voice is not heard. Their line is gone throughout all the earth, their words to the end of the world. In them hath he set a tabernacle for the sun. I want you to notice something here before we go on. My technical background is the information sciences, and it fascinates me to discover that's the frontier of all sciences today. In microbiology, the frontier is coding theory, and so on. Notice the information terms here. The heavens declare the glory of God. The firmament showeth his handiwork. Day unto day uttereth speech. And night unto night showeth knowledge. There is no speech nor language where their voice is not heard. Their line is gone throughout all the earth. Their words to the end of the world. Information all the way through there. It's a communication. Which is a bridegroom coming out of his chamber and rejoiceth as a strong man to run a race. His going forth is from the end of heaven. Speaking of the sun here. His going forth is from the end of the heaven and the circuit unto the ends of it. There's nothing hid from the heat thereof. And I can remember as a kid in science class in high school getting harassed by a son of a Unitarian minister saying that, see, this is an error in the Bible. Everybody knows the sun doesn't go rise and fall. We're in the days of Copernicus, right? No, because the sun doesn't rise and set, we turn, right, but the sun is, every 27,000 years, making a cycle within the galaxy. So they do go literally from one end of heaven to the other. Now, I don't know how David knew that, but it happens to be astronomically accurate. Anyway, how can something that's invisible testify to something that's clearly seen? You know what the key word is? Design. And the reason you know that's the key word is because it's now against the law to teach that to your kids in school. Intelligent design? No. What a nonsense. You know what? How can something that's be invisible testify to something that is clearly seen? Well, one way to do that is with the DNA. You can't see the DNA, but we now understand. And here is a design that is so elegant, we haven't even unraveled it yet. And this all happened by accident. Can you imagine? It's astonishing how you can have the Carl Sagans teach our kids that they're really the result of a cosmic accident. And then we wonder why we have Columbine High School or Virginia Tech. We tell the kids there is no destiny, you're just a cosmic accident. And we wonder why they have no sense of destiny. Aren't we stupid? The DNA is an example of how invisible things from creation of the world are clearly seen. And what we now know is out of 3 out of 4 error-correcting digital code.

0: It's a digital code. People overlook that. That means it was designed. It can't happen by accident. It was designed. And most of there's probably one engineer in 1,000 that knows how to design an error-correcting code. An error detecting code, yes. An error correcting code, no. Some do. But here we have one of the most elegant ones in human existence. And so, complex systems such as like our bodies are have to have subsystems that communicate on an intimate level. If a system consists of subsystems and the survival of the system depends on those subsystems, they can't evolve. They've got to be coordinated very carefully. And all this evidence of skillful design and implementation. Everywhere in the universe, there is evidence of design, and God holds them accountable to understand that at whatever level of understanding they might have. And all men are without excuse. That's what basically Paul is saying. You know, there are all kinds of systems. An open loop system is pretty simple. You have some source of energy, some mechanism, some result. That's a simple open loop system. A more complicated one is where you have a system that measures like a thermometer, like a thermostat on the house. You have a datum, the temperature you want. You have a sensor that compares the ambient to what you want. And if the difference, it sets up a mechanism to make the correction. That's a closed loop system, much more complicated. And so then you can even have closed loop systems which are adaptive, that learn by having another system overlaid on top of that and so on. And that's so you have open loop systems. The next complication is closed loop. The next complication is adaptive systems. Next complications are systems that modify themselves. And then you have systems that are intelligent. Ooh, intelligent systems, is that possible? Absolutely. There are self-modifying systems. We have self-programming systems. We have self-diagnostic systems. We can conceive of self-repairing systems. That's getting a little more complicated. And you can have self-reproducing systems. We're not there yet. Nature is, but we haven't caught up yet. And so, see, we need to understand, there's a basic understanding I want to get across if I can squeeze this in here. There are opposites. There's disorder and order. Anybody's looked at a school locker or your guest closet know what I'm talking about, right? Okay. There's noise and signals. Engineers talk about signal and noise ratio. You want signals what you want, noise what you don't want, right? Cacophony of music. Now, in today's, you can't tell much between that, okay? And the Greeks had chaos and cosmos, right? Okay. The word cosmos in the Greek means to bring order out of chaos. It's the root from which we get the word cosmetic, by the way. Yeah. Thought I'd work that in, right? But the concept I want to get across to you is that randomness and design are opposites. And that's not an arbitrary definition. Let me demonstrate it to you. See, what I've got on the left is entropy, randomness. What I have on the right is information. They're opposites. Entropy is the absence of information. Information is order, signal, design, what have you. They're opposites. In fact, the flow is always to the left. You can organize your guest closet, and in a couple of weeks, it's back to where it was. Or your school locker, whatever. Okay. Now, so under randomness, most of us have been taught about deterministic equations. 2 + 2 = 4, always. Not just most of the time, always. It's deterministic, right? Most of the formulas you had in school are deterministic. There's another kind of world. The real world isn't deterministic, it's stochastic. There are random variables. Because the thing isn't 2 inches, it's 2 point, you've measured it to some degree of precision, but how accurate is it? And so you get into the fact that, you know, 2 + 2 might be 5.1 under certain conditions, that kind of thing. So there's what they call stochastic processes. It turns out when you're in that world, you suddenly have a need for random numbers. It turns out you can't find any. If you really know what you're talking about, you can't find a random number. You can go to a computer and get a random number, but it's technically a pseudo-random number. It's a number that tries to be random. It ain't really. Random numbers are hard to find. Years ago, I was part of a think tank called the Rand Corporation. It was the granddaddy of the think tanks. And they published a book in 1955 called A Million Random Digits. It was a book. I said, I have a copy, you know. A Million Random Digits with 100,000 Normal Deviants. You open that book, it has a bunch of random numbers. Now, the average person, they do, that's ridiculous. It's just a book full of random numbers. No, they spent a lot of money making sure they were random. What do you mean? Well, this is not as trivial as it sounds. What they did, they were at the frontier of the computer industry in those days, and they took these numbers and made sure there was no periodicity, there's no repeating sequences, there was no predictability from one word to from one number to another. They were how did they make sure they were random? What is its defining characteristic? They made sure there was no design. Randomness True randomness requires a total absence of design. Now, with that background, the most absurd thing I can imagine is sending our kids to school where they're taught that all design came from randomness. That's a contradiction in terms. It's the definition of absurdity. That's a non sequitur. And yet that's what we're dealing with in our culture. It's actually come full circle. But getting back to Psalm, I came across Werner Gitz's paraphrase of Psalm 148. I had to throw in here. It's his paraphrase of Psalm 48. Praise the Lord, all you galaxies appearing like mere dust motes on photographic plates. Praise the Lord, Sirius and your companions, Arcturus, Aldebaran, Antares. Praise the Lord, all you meteorites, all you comets and planets in your elliptical orbits. Praise the Lord, atmosphere and stratosphere, X-rays and radio waves. Praise the Lord, all you atoms and molecules, protons, electrons, protozoa and radiaria. Praise the Lord, all you birds and dragonflies rushing by in the sky. Praise the Lord, all you microscopic hexagonal snow crystals, all you lustrous blue prisms of copper sulfate. Praise the Lord, all you phosphorescent algae, Anurita maritima and Ligia exotica, floating like sparkling diamonds on the surf. Praise the Lord, Tropic of Cancer, Arctic Circle, all you storms sweeping across the Atlantic Ocean and along the Humboldt Current. Praise the Lord, dark forests of the Amazon, all you tropical islands and your volcanoes and you, O moon shining on the swaying palms surrounding the lagoon. Praise the Lord, all you public servants, all you students, all you young maidens. Praise them. Let them praise the name of the Lord, for his name alone is exalted. His splendor is above the earth and the heavens. He has raised the fortunes of his people and taken Israel to his heart. Praise the Lord. That was Werner Gitz's paraphrase, 148. You got a little physicist going in there, but that's okay. The witness of God is so clear and so constant that ignoring it is indefensible. The condemnation is not based on the rejecting Christ of whom they have not heard, but sinning against the light they do have. 2 Corinthians 8:12, it is accepted according to what a man hath, not according to what he hath not. And we can look at Pharaoh and the Philistines and the king of Nineveh. All these were sinning against the limited light they had. In Exodus 10, the Pharaoh called Moses and Aaron in haste and said, I have sinned against the Lord your God and against you. What an insight. Now therefore forgive, I pray thee, my sin only this once and entreat the Lord your God that he may take away from me this death only. 1 Samuel 4, the Philistines, just one of three examples. The Philistines were afraid, for they said, God is coming to the camp. And they said, woe unto us, for there hath not been such a thing heretofore. They had insights, enough to be judged by it. Jonah 3:7, this is the king of Nineveh. He caused it to be proclaimed and published through Nineveh by the decree of the king and his nobles, saying, let neither man nor beast nor herd nor flock taste anything. Let them not feed nor drink water. The head of the world, within those 40 days, they were going to be destroyed. He, on speculation, repented. He had enough light to respond to it. Let man and beast covered with sackcloth and cry mightily unto God, and let them turn every one from his evil way and from the violence that is in their hands. This is the words of the king of Nineveh. What light did he have? How did he know all this? See, we all have knowledge of God enough to condemn us. Enough to condemn us. So first is ignoring God's revelation. The society militantly insists upon teaching young people bad science to perpetuate the myth of spontaneous biogenesis. First there was nothing and then it exploded. That makes sense. Thank goodness that we've got some physicists saying that the very concept of a singularity implies a dimension behind that. No kidding. Which is the basis of our philosophy, our psychology, our political theories, and our entire culture. There are three books you want to be aware of. Michael Denton in 1986 published a book, Evolution, the Theory, and Crisis. This is not a Christian book. It's an evolutionist who points out that evolution is no longer viable as an explanation of what we think we know in science. The landmark in 1986. Philip Johnson wrote a book, Darwin on Trial. And the third book, Michael Behe, Darwin's Black Box. These three books have shattered the thinking world because they're not Christians, but they're thinkers. Michael Behe introduces the concept of irreducible complexity, which devastates the concept of biogenesis as just being untenable. And they're very fundamental books. Some other ones, Roger Penrose, The Road to Reality. Here's one of the great world's physicists who raises some real serious questions. Frank Tipler wrote The Physics of Immortality, where he concluded, strictly from physics, that all life is destined for a resurrection. How interesting. And that the God, the Judeo-Christian God, is God. He did that from physics. He just recently published, I haven't had time to read it, I got it on the land of my desk today, The Physics of Christianity by the same author, Frank J. Tipler. And Gonzalez and Richards did a book called The Privileged Planet. It's a must read, and there's a DVD out that's breathtaking. Anyway, let's move on. and wrap this up. Because that, when they knew God, they glorified him not as God, neither were they thankful, but became vain in their imaginations, and their foolish heart was darkened. So when they reject God, then things start to happen. And I want you to notice what happens here. The reason for God's condemnation of the pagan is based on the preceding verse. And that verse is based on the previous one. Here's the same Greek connective, deoti, which is the beginning of verses 19. In other words, because. It's again, the linkage here. People's suppression of the truth is seen in rejecting clearly visible evidence of God as the sovereign creator. Unable to free their conscience, they turn their perversion of that knowledge into idolatry. The clause, although they knew God, that refers to the original experiential knowledge of God, such as Adam and Eve had before and after the fall. One would suppose that to know God would be to honor him. That's what you think of it, wouldn't you? When truth is rejected, in time, the ability to recognize and receive truth is impaired. If you get some truth and you use it properly, you get more truth. If you get some truth and don't use it, you'll lose what you got. Professing to themselves to be wise, they became fools. You know, it's interesting how people say, well, I'm an agnostic. Yeah. That's using the Greek word. Why don't you use the Latin root? I'm an ignoramus. It doesn't work so well at a cocktail party, does it? Same word. No, progressively they became fools, became stupid, in other words. And that describes our current culture. Until man knows the state of his sin, he wants no grace. You don't want grace until you understand you need it. And in the evidence of guilt is insufficient or inconclusive, there's no apparent need for pardon. We need to understand that. You've got to start there. Change the glory of an incorruptible God into an image made like corruptible man, to birds, to four-footed beasts, and creeping things. And so that the foolishness is represented by idol worship. The ultimate irony in humanity's refusal to glorify the true God is the insanity or stupidity of idolatry. The worship of gods who are not, and the demons who are. That's idolatry. The more you reflect on the infinite glory and majesty of eternal God, the more hideous and unspeakable insult it is to him, any kind of idolatry. You understand who God really is, idolatry is insulting. Man's refusal to acknowledge and glorify God leads to a downward path. What happens then? First, worthless thinking. Next, moral insensitivity. And then religious stupidity as seen in idol worship. You know, it's amazing. You find some intellectual, that rejects the Bible. Okay. A few months later, you visit them. Have you ever noticed what they take up then? It's astonishing that they'll reject the Bible, God's truth, and take up the most bizarre nonsense in exchange. It's amazing. Now, the real problem is we become God like the gods we worship. Psalm 115 and Psalm 135 make that allusion. We become like the gods we worship. What does that mean? You see, remember Egypt? She once ruled the world. And she adopted the worship of death. And the scarab beetle, of all the different things they worshiped, the scarab beetle was at the top of the heap. Pun intended. You see, when animal feces hit the dirt, suddenly out of nowhere, these strange little creatures come, these little scarab beetles. They seem to come from nowhere, and that's why the Egyptians worshiped them as emblematic of the creation. That was the top of all the things they worshiped. See, people have the little scarab beetle as a piece of jewelry. Do they understand that's a dung beetle? We were driving from we went to Cairo Museum, which is really worth seeing. It's incredible, but it's all about death, mummies and whatever. We're driving up to Luxor. We were driving along these villages out of town. And if you went along these villages, you saw the white revetments with sort of grayish water in them. And first you think it looks like a channel. You realize, no, it's trash. When you get closer, you realize it's just trash on both sides. And the water is gray. Sewage. And you realize that these people were not a third world country. They ruled the world at one time. They were one of the great empires. But they worshipped the dung beetle. And now they live in the garbage, in the feces, in the sewage. They become like the gods they worship. Idols of stone are cold and unresponsive and impersonal, right? So if you worship idols of stone that are cold, unresponsive, impersonal, you too will become cold, unresponsive, impersonal. Is the world materialistic? Is the world harsh and unforgiving? If you worship the world, you too will become materialistic, harsh, and unforgiving. That's one of the reasons you want to worship Christ, because if you worship Christ, you will ultimately become like him. You will become like the God you worship. Now, there's a real shocker here coming that many people who read Romans 1, as the chapter closes, miss a key point. Did you realize there is a specific judgment of God for denying him as a creator? We, as New Testament Christians, we tend to focus on God as the Redeemer. Yes, that's great. But it's interesting to me, when I did the Genesis commentary, I was startled to realize how throughout the Bible, the primary focus of God's attention is his role as creator. People who deny him as creator, there is a specific judgment that's going to be mentioned on them. Catch this now. Wherefore, God also gave them up to uncleanness through the lusts of their own hearts, to dishonor their own bodies between themselves, who changed the truth of God into a lie, and worshiped and served the creator more than the creator, who is blessed forever. Amen. Who gave them over to that? God did. If you fail to recognize him as creator, God gave them up to what he's going to describe here in a minute. For this cause, God gave them up. There's that term again. For this cause, God gave them up to what? Unto vile affections, for even their women did change their natural use into that which is against nature. And likewise also the men, having the natural use of the woman, burned in their lust for one another. Men with men, working that which is unseemly, and receiving in themselves that recompense of their error which was meet. What are we talking about here? Females with females, males with males. What are we talking about here? Homosexuality. You know, I've always looked at homosexuality as a sin. It's a choice. Someone says, well, I was born with it. Oh, no kidding. So was I. I was born to be an adulterer, a murderer. That's all my nature. You've got your nature, I've got mine. Man, could I kill easily if it wasn't for God. I have anger. I have lust. I could be a thief. I have all that in my nature. You say you've got homosexuality in nature? I don't really buy the research that did 10 million. That's nonsense. But let's yield. Let's not make that a point. Whatever it is something we're supposed to rise above. I always thought homosexuality was a sin. At the individual level, of course it is. But there's something bigger here. It's a judgment of God on a culture that denies him as creator. He's going to do what? They're going to be taken over. That's the first fall of the empire, Roman Empire. And, of course, the empire of debt that we're involved in. Even as they did not like to retain God in their knowledge, God gave them over to a reprobate mind to do those things which are not convenient. What's a reprobate mind? That's a mind void of judgment. They call him gay. Nothing gay about that lifestyle. It's life-shortening. God gave them over to that. God gave them over to that. Why? Because they denied him as creator. Boy, that's a different perspective. Being filled with all unrighteousness, fornication, wickedness, covetousness, maliciousness, full of envy, murder, debate, deceit, malignity, whisperers, backbiters, haters of God, despiteful, proud, boasters, inventors of evil things, disobedient to parents. Sounds like the news broadcast. Without understanding, covenant breakers, without natural affection, implacable, unmerciful, who knowing the judgment of God that they which commit such things are worthy of death, not only do the same, but have pleasure in them that do them. Ooh, that pinches. Not only the ones that do them, but those that have pleasure in them that do them. Ooh, boy. The judgment of God. Homosexuality is a judgment of God. That really startled me to really understand as that came through. Okay, that we wrapped it up for tonight. This time we had the predicament of pagan man. Chapter 1, the predicament of the pagan man. Next time, we're going to take the moral guy. Where does he stand? Be ready for some surprises. Let's stand for a closing word of prayer. Heavy stuff. The truth of God. Heavenly Father, we just thank you for who you are. And we stagger as we begin to apprehend just who you are, the ultimate designer, the creator of us all. And we recognize that we are without excuse, that you are visible wherever we look, whether it's through a telescope to the heavens or a microscope. We behold, you are there. The evidence of your handiwork is awesome in the true sense of that term. We thank you, Father, for who you are. And we thank you, Father, that you have loved us so much as to go to such extremes to bridge the gulf between us that nothing less than the gift of your Son availed to make possible our forgiveness. Just as Socrates says, it's maybe possible for the deity to forgive sins, but I don't see how. He understood the gulf. And yet, Father, we thank you for your grace, your riches and glory at Christ's expense. We thank you, Father, that you have loved us to go to these extremes. Father, we would pray that you would reignite in each of us a new passion, a new hunger for your word, that we each might grow in grace and in the understanding of who you are and what you've done on our behalf. And that through all this, Father, we might become more fruitful stewards of the opportunities that remain in front of us. We just ask you, Father, to receive each of us, that your purpose would be accomplished in each of our lives as we commit ourselves without any reservation into your hands, indeed in the name of Yeshua, our Lord and Savior, Jesus Christ. Amen.
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6: Laying the Foundations, a new devotional series from Derek Prince.
7: We still need to consider one further use of the act of laying on of hands, which is recorded in the New Testament. This use is similar to what we have already examined. We find the example in Acts chapter 6, verses 1 to 6. Now in those days, when the number of the disciples was multiplying, there arose a murmuring against the Hebrews by the Hellenists, because their widows were neglected in the daily distribution. Then the 12 summoned the multitude of the disciples and said, "It is not desirable that we should leave the word of God and serve tables. Therefore, brethren, seek out from among you 7 men of good reputation, full of the Holy Spirit and wisdom, whom we may appoint over this business. But we will give ourselves continually to prayer and to the ministry of the word." And the same pleased the whole multitude, and they chose Stephen, a man full of faith in the Holy Spirit, and Philip, Prochorus, Nicanor, Timon, Parmenas, and Nicholas, a proselyte from Antioch, whom they set before the apostles, and when they had prayed, they laid hands on them. We're given an account of the appointment of 7 men to an administrative office in the Church of Jerusalem. The majority of interpreters have agreed that the office to which these men were appointed was that which came to be designated by the official title of deacon. Also, the appointment of these men as deacons was made effective through the laying on of hands by the church leaders. To understand this more clearly, it's necessary to acknowledge the structure of leadership in the local church of the New Testament. This basic structure was extremely simple. It consisted of 2, and only 2, classes of administrative officers. These 2 classes were elders and deacons. There's a lot of confusion today about this, with words such as bishop and overseer. Let's just point out that the Greek word used, where either bishop or overseer is translated, is exactly the same, episcopus. In 1 Peter chapter 5 verse 2, he writes to the elders and says, "Shepherd the flock of God, serving as overseers." The same persons are called both elders and overseers. The word deacon in its original form means a servant. In Acts chapter 6 verse 2, the primary task of the deacons is to serve tables, that is, to minister to the material needs of the congregation. In doing this, they were also serving the apostles. The procedure for appointing deacons is outlined in Acts chapter 6 verses 3 to 6. the apostles delegated to the congregation the duty of choosing from among them men suited to fill the office of deacon. After these men had been chosen by the congregation, they were brought before the apostles, who first prayed over them and then laid hands upon them. This act of laying hands upon the deacons served three main purposes. Firstly, the apostles publicly acknowledged that they accepted these men as fit to hold the office of deacon. Secondly, they publicly committed these men to God for the task for which they had been chosen. And thirdly, they transmitted to these men a measure of their own spiritual grace and wisdom needed for the task that they had to carry out. Two of these men appointed as deacons, Stephen and Philip, subsequently developed outstanding spiritual ministries of their own. Here's a prayer you may like to say. Dear Heavenly Father, help me grow in faith and developing the gifts to fulfill those tasks that you have for me and your power, in my family, in my church, in my work, and in the neighbourhood where I live. Amen.
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Bright Side, the breakfast program, follows the news in a few moments from now. Hey, thanks for listening to my part of the program, not only this morning, but if you've been a regular listener over the last few months, I appreciate it. Tooling off on a couple of months' holiday, going to the Netherlands, to the home of my parents, just to see what that's all about. Sort of brush up on my Dutch again. My wife Pam's been learning Dutch for the last couple of years and are doing incredibly well. So she's going to try and put that into practice. So we're looking forward to that. We've swapped homes with a Dutch couple. They come to live in our house for a couple of months and we're going to live in theirs. But I just wanted to say thank you again for listening to my part of the program. Look forward to catching up with you again in the new year. And if perchance you are a praying person, if you'd pray for what we used to in the old days called journeying mercies, I'd love it. We appreciate it and we need it.

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1: In this update, a welfare commentator says National's proposed changes to welfare don't go far enough. The party wants to slice into payments for those on the job seeker benefit for more than two of the previous 3 years. It also plans to randomly drug test 10,000 beneficiaries next year. Welfare commentator Lindsay Mitchell says people won't go off the benefit into work until there's an income margin between the two.
2: At the moment, especially in households with children, that margin is virtually non-existent. And while it stays like that, there will be people who just, quite rationally, choose not to work.
1: But the Salvation Army is telling National it's pursuing the wrong track in its push to drug test beneficiaries, saying even the Ministry of Social Development's own report in 2018 found it ineffective and a health approach should be taken instead. Meanwhile, the latest poll has no seats in Parliament for Opportunity and a raise a thin gap between Labor and National. Is senior political reporter Azaria Howell.
3: The Taxpayers Union Curia poll has National on 28.5%, followed closely by Labor on 28.2%. The Greens are at 13.3%, NZ First 12 and ACT 9.2%. Opportunity scores 4.8%, below the Parliament threshold.
1: Such an outcome would see a comfortable re-election for the coalition. Politicians are being urged to kick the politics out of the push to ban sugary drinks in schools. 19 leading public health organisations have signed a letter in today's New Zealand Medical Journal highlighting harms, including unhealthy weight gain, diabetes, dental issues and adverse behaviour. Lead author and Auckland University senior lecturer Gerhard Sunborn says the policy's easy and would deliver benefits on every front.
4: Unfortunately, it's kind of been at the whim of political influence, but it should be supported regardless of what party you represent, similar to the smoke-free campaign.
1: A post-mortem is planned today on the body of Christchurch father Braden Hepworth, who'd been missing more than a month. The 21-year-old hadn't been seen since September 3rd. His body was found yesterday as teams searched a residential property on Hereford Street. Everyone on board vessels up to 6 metres in length must wear a life jacket from today. Maritime NZ says the nationwide rule means all people heading out on the water have a better chance of coming home. On average, 17 people die in recreational boating accidents each year, with two-thirds not wearing properly fitted jackets. Maritime NZ's Matt Wood says men are much more likely to be in these numbers than women.
5: Males make up about 60% of the boating public. They make up over 95% of the deaths.
1: UK police say search warrants they secured to search properties linked to Andrew Mountbatten Windsor were granted incorrectly and must be quashed. But Thames Valley Police say its investigation into allegations of misconduct in public office, which relates to allegations the former Prince Andrew sent government documents to Jeffrey Epstein, remains ongoing. In sport, All Blacks midfielder Quinn Tupia believes Damien McKenzie will settle quickly after being thrust into the 10 jersey for the opening Bledisloe Cup test against the Wallabies tomorrow night in Auckland. McKenzie was expected to start again at fullback, but Richie Moanga's calf tear on Tuesday has seen him move. Tupia says no one should panic.
6: He'll be fine. He's played 80-odd tests in the jersey and 150-odd Super Rugby games, so he's a seasoned vet. You know, he's carried the weight of the Chiefs for a long time. He's no stranger to pressure.
1: The last test McKenzie missed was the 2023 World Cup opener against France in Paris, a run of 40 straight matches. South African pace bowler Kagiso Rubada is out of the first cricket test against Australia with a hamstring injury. That's news and sport. I'm Jodie Gill.
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0: through to Clutha, fine, apart for some areas of fog this morning.
1: From the Bible.
2: The Lord has made the heavens his throne. From there he rules over everything. Praise the Lord, you angels, you mighty ones who carry out his plans, listening to each of his commands. Yes, praise the Lord, you armies of angels who serve him and do his will. Praise the Lord, everything he has created, everything in all his kingdom. Let all that I am praise the Lord.
1: Words to live by on Rhema.
3: And those words are found in Psalm 103, verses 19 to 22.
4: Good chats, good fun. Starting your day on the bright side with Andrew and Becky on Rhema.
3: No mai, hi to mai, you made it to Friday. Well done you, you clever sausage.
0: Way, high fives to you.
3: High fives to me.
0: Andrew had a huge day yesterday.
3: And yet, as I stand here right now, it's like it hasn't even happened yet.
0: Ah, bless.
3: So, yeah, look.
0: Yeah,
3: big
0: nicely
3: day,
0: done.
3: But like, yes, we're doing thoughts and comments again today too, by the way.
0: Are you?
3: Oh, yeah.
0: Ah, all Andrew, all of the time.
3: That's right. But no, I do love it. It was great to talk to David Seymour.
0: Yeah.
3: And the first of our leaders' interviews.
0: That's exciting. So that's going out Monday night.
3: That's right. But then, okay, of course, probably more importantly, they are going to be on the website for people to check out later
0: okay,
3: on.
0: Okay, perfect. Okay, that's exciting.
3: I guess bonus points for David because, of course, he was the first one who came back to us and took the first spot, which means, of course, he's going to be on the website longer, so he's going to get more exposure. You
0: see what they did there?
3: Let the games begin.
0: Hey, we are going to pray for you before 7 o'clock. You can get your prayer request in, 8168 keyword Rhema. And Solomon's Dilemma rolled over from yesterday.
3: Yes.
0: If you know, you know.
3: So we'll see how you go solving that one. Going to try something a little bit different, though, for trending this morning.
0: Okay.
3: Because it's a Friday, right?
0: Yeah.
3: So instead of just focusing on Friday, bit of a weekend review.
0: Oh, all right. Look at what he did here.
3: Hey, we'll see what the most Googled stories have been.
0: He's got all newsy, hasn't he?
3: Oh, you know, amazing what a change of location does for your inspiration. So what have been the most Googled stories in the last week?
0: Oh, okay.
3: We'll look into those after this from Carly Ann Taylor. This is Heavenly Father.

0: It's The Bright Side on Remote. You're with Andrew and Becky.
1: Trending. The news Aotearoa has been searching for.
0: Time to do something a bit different with this. The Week in Review, Becky.
2: Okay, so what are the biggest stories of the week in New Zealand?
0: That's right. 50,000 people wanted to know all about this.
3: Newcastle have fought every inch of the way, but the class of the Roosters has prevailed. They're the Premiers of 26.
0: Oh, the class of the Roosters there.
2: There we go. So the Roosters won the NRL.
0: Yep. 50,000 people. Yeah, exactly.
2: Wasn't
0: right.
2: Wasn't the Warriors. Or for me, the Dolphins.
0: If we just won a single postseason game, I think that would have just... That would have taken the edge off just a touch, but
2: we
0: just crashed out too quick. So,
2: yeah. Our year's next year.
0: Yeah.
2: If you want to have the same exact journey like you do with the Warriors and you're a bit of an ice hockey fan, jump on the Toronto Maple Leafs bandwagon like me.
0: Oops. Next story, though, and this one actually notable because it became our second most Googled story, even though it only came out yesterday.
4: Give me fuel, give me fire, give me that which I desire.
0: Hardly surprising that fuel.
2: Yeah. Fuel prices are at an all-time high. And then we were all Googling why they were at an all-time high, which kept it up in the Google searches.
0: Yeah.
2: And, you know, it's gone up 48 cents in like how many days? I can't remember exactly.
0: Like 28 days or something?
2: Yeah, I know. And they say they're fairly sure.
0: We're fairly sure.
2: It's not going to go up anymore.
0: Yeah.
2: See, 50 cents.
0: Well, no. It's not going to get to $4.
2: It's not going to go to $4. Okay, it may go up. But, like, that's gone up like nearly 50 cents.
0: Crazy.
2: You used to get 50-cent lollies back in the days.
0: Yeah. You'd fill up your car for 10 bucks.
2: What was your favourite 50-cent lolly? Let me know. 8168 keyword Rima. I think we're going to talk about that this morning. I've just made an adult decision.
0: Great question. I love that.
2: Yeah.
0: That's really good.
2: Okay. Those spearmint leaf ones. I don't know. Anyway, we're moving off.
0: Ruined it entirely with that one.
2: No,
0: Okay.
2: We'll focus. We'll do that after 7.
0: Last story then that people were fascinated by. This one's remarkable because it's actually quite a long search term. You know, we've talked about NRL Grand Final, fuel. Okay, pretty succinct. Well, what about Woolworths meat special price change?
2: I am not happy about this.
0: No. the 3 for $20 deal that's been going on in Woolworths for a while. Now, that deal actually has been going on for like 5 or 6 years. And you might think to yourself, gosh, how did they sustain this? What with all the change in prices for everything?
2: Wow.
0: And the answer is they've been shrinking the size of everything.
2: Yes.
0: So?
2: Yes, you'd get like 400 grams of
0: weird
2: of
0: measurements.
2: Meat.
0: 380 grams of something or
2: yeah,
0: I don't know.
2: No, not cool.
0: So Woolworths say, hey, we've been listening to you. We've been listening because we care. We care, Becky. And so they were saying people wanted larger portions, obviously.
2: Yeah.
0: But, I mean, they can't just let you have a larger portion. So now it's $24.99.
2: Okay.
0: I mean, I guess I understand that prices on things would have to go up and blah, blah, blah. But like,
2: yeah,
0: I don't know, the $24.99 seems unnecessary. Just put 25, it's fine.
2: Yeah, I know.
0: Anyway.
2: I was like, when we talked about this, I talked about how I can't go to our local Pack and Save because it's so busy all of the time.
0: Mm.
2: And thank you, Jenny. She said you can shop online. I didn't know you could shop online for Pack and Save.
0: Yeah, there you have
2: it. Click and collect. Might have to give it a go. There we go.
0: There you go. So more than 10,000 people wanted to know. But the Woolworths meat special price change this morning.
2: Well, hey, there's prayer. So some days that's all we have to say. There is prayer and we would love to pray for you. So you can text us your prayer request this morning, 8168, keyword Rima.
0: We'll be praying for you in a moment. It is The Bright Side. You're with Andrew and Becky.
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0: God turned the curse into a blessing for you. Deuteronomy 23 verse 5. Paul told the Corinthians, therefore we do not lose heart, for our light affliction is working for us. That's in 2 Corinthians chapter 4 verses 16 and 17. Jim Stovall proved this to be true. At age 17, his doctor told him he was losing his sight and nothing could be done to reverse it. Well, rather than drop out of life, he pursued a college degree and also studied privately with a successful entrepreneur. His goal was to be in business for himself, even if blind, so that he might manage his own career and his own life. Even though he had prepared himself for blindness, when the day came that he could no longer see, he still felt devastated. In his book, You Don't Have to Be Blind to See, Jim said, all I wanted to do was sit in my living room and listen to music. But then Jim dug deep down into his faith, and as he said, God opened my inner eyes to a new idea. He entered a highly unusual field for a blind person, television. He founded the Narrative Television Network to aid visually impaired people. NTN adds more descriptive narration to soundtracks so that listeners might visualize a program or film and enjoy it more fully. NTN broadcasts to over 20 million households, and amazingly, some 60% of the audience can see. For his work, Jim received television's highest honor, the Emmy Award, after only one season on the air. So the word for today is this: God can make your problem work for you and turn a curse into a blessing. Deuteronomy 23, verse 5.
1: 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Starting your day on the bright side with Andrew and Becky on Rima.

0: It's The Bright Side on Rima. You're with Andrew and Becky.
1: And we love to pray for you here on The Bright Side.
0: You sure you don't need some prayer yourself right now?
1: Just, my chair just bit me as I got off.
0: Wow.
1: Anyway, yes, we love prayer and we would love to pray for you. You can text us 8168 keyword Rima. And actually, something that we haven't stopped and prayed for, well, on The Bright Side at least, which is something I think we should, and it's come to my attention even more after your huge day yesterday and talking to David Seymour. We haven't been praying in the lead up to the election.
0: That's a great point.
1: Yeah, so.
0: That is a great point. Yeah. We should do that. I mean, the Bible says we should pray for our governing authorities and all those kind of good things.
1: Let's do that this morning.
0: Yeah, what a good idea. Lord, we pray for this nation and we pray for its leaders today. We pray that we would be led by your Spirit, even those who may not acknowledge you as their Lord and Savior just yet. We pray they'd still be led by your Spirit to make wise decisions that benefit all of us. And Lord, as Christians around New Zealand consider who they're going to vote, I pray we would also take the opportunity to just influence our own little communities, those who we live next to, that they would see that we are your disciples by our love for one another and by our love for them, so that in turn we might be able to influence this nation politically. We pray we would change every community locally so that we can then change it nationally.
1: Mm.
0: We pray that today. We commit this election to you in Jesus' name.
1: Amen.
0: Amen.

0: It's The Bright Side on Rima. You're with Andrew and Becky.
1: And it's time to start the day in the Bible, as we do with the Bible Society verse of the day. Going to James this morning, Book of James, chapter 1, verse 18. He chose to give birth to us by giving us his true word, and we, out of all creation, became his prized possessions.
0: Wow. That's quite a beautiful metaphor, isn't
1: that
0: it?
1: That is quite a beautiful metaphor, isn't it?
0: It's like being born again, you might even say.
1: Oh, really?
0: I just came out with that myself.
1: Some might have eternal life.
0: Yeah, you reckon? I mean, it is great to know, though, that something significant has happened in your life. Because I think if you become a Christian, it might have happened yesterday. It might be, you know, you're 10 years in the journey. And if you're just going by your own feelings about it, sometimes it's hard to track maybe what's changed in your life.
1: Yeah.
0: But I guess this verse is trying to tell us that even if you can't see it yourself,
1: yes,
0: God can see the difference.
1: Yeah. Amen to that. And that is why, you know, we just keep trucking on forwards and why we start our day in the Bible every day, thanks to the Bible Society. If you want to check out that verse and the verses around it, go to the Book of James, chapter 1, verse 18.
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12: In this update, a welfare commentator says Nationals' proposed changes to welfare don't go far enough. It wants to cut into payments for those on the JobSeeker benefit for more than two of the previous 3 years and randomly drug test 10,000 beneficiaries next year. Welfare commentator Lindsay Mitchell says people won't go off the benefit into work until there's an income margin between the two. But the Salvation Army's telling National it's pursuing the wrong track in its push to drug test beneficiaries, saying even the Minister of Social Development's own report in 2018 found it ineffective and a health approach should be taken instead. A new poll has no seats in Parliament for Opportunity and a razor-thin gap between Labour and National. The Taxpayers Union Courier poll has Opportunity scoring 4.8% below the 5% threshold. The lead-up to the election is reigniting calls to officially rid our schools of sugary drinks. A letter in today's New Zealand Medical Journal, signed by 19 14 public health organisations is urging politicians to band together and commit to a ban. That's news.
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2: This is The Bright Side, Andrew and Becky on Reamer.

0: It is The Bright Side on Remo. You're with Andrew and Becky.
1: Solomon's Dilemma.
2: Well, I was a bit cheeky on it yesterday and made a grown-up decision without getting permission and decided I was going to go into a certain drawer in Solomon's vault.
0: Solomon. Yeah, not our regular kind of riddles, yeah, but
2: our more the survey said riddle was.
0: Right.
2: Okay.
0: And again, amazing that Solomon knew about the stuff.
2: I know,
0: so meticulous.
2: Yeah, his filing, just absolutely amazing. So I asked, 24% of people say this contributes to stress levels peaking. What do you think it is?
0: Didn't get it yesterday, so we brought it forward to today.
2: Mm-hmm. And the wrong answers were shoes on inside.
0: That's right.
2: Traffic.
0: I feel like traffic would have been a higher number.
2: I think it would have been a higher number. Yeah. And being late. I think that would have been higher too. But they were all wrong.
0: Mind you, people who are often late are not the ones who are stressed out. It's the people who are around them. They're not stressed at all.
2: Waiting for someone who's late.
0: They're fine.
2: Okay, well, no, that's not the answer. Right. So, you've had 12 hours to think about it. 24% of people say this contributes to stress levels peaking. On Wednesday, my stress levels peaked because of this.
0: Yeah.
2: All right, around this, well, just before this time.
0: That's right. So, bonus points if you're a long-term listener.
2: Okay.
0: What is the solution to Solomon's Dilemma this morning? 0508 474 362.
2: 24% of people say this contributes to stress levels peaking. What do you think it is?
0: Here's Kane on The Bright Side. This is Living Water.

0: That is Kane and Living Water on the Bright Side. All right, we're in the middle of... Oh, hang on. I've just done the wrong thing. Andrew's just, you know, upstairs. See? Now who's not
1: Solomon
0: getting back
1: in time? Dilemma.
0: Okay, people. We're in the middle of Solomon's Dilemma. Which rolled over from yesterday? 24... Oh, 16... Oh, hang on. I've lost my thing. See, this is stressful now. Okay, so we're in the middle of Solomon's Dilemma, and I was asking you what raised stress levels. As I said, it's over from yesterday, and the clue I gave you was that a couple of days ago, I had done this myself, and my stress levels were very much raised. 60% of people says this causes stress levels to rise. Okay, what do you think it is? Let's go to the phones this morning. Eve's on the phone. Good morning, Eve. Hello.
2: Hi.
0: Hey, how are you? What do you reckon? What's your guess this morning?
2: Losing your keys.
0: Losing your keys. See, that is a very stressful situation. And I would think that maybe more than the 16-24% of people saying that they would lose their keys. I think that would be make up over 50%. But that is a great answer this morning, Eve. Thank you for playing.
2: Thanks.
0: Okay. Bye. All right. Anne is on the line. Good morning, Anne.
3: Good morning.
0: Okay. Driving to work this morning, are we?
3: Yes, we are. Just
0: okay.
3: Got through another set of lights.
0: Oh, nice. All right. So, traffic lights, they can be stressful, can't they? What do you think the answer is? What raises our stress levels?
3: Spilling your cup of tea
0: spilling.
3: Or your hot drink.
0: Yes, spilling a cup of tea or a hot drink. And you are correct this morning. Congratulations. Yay. No, it doesn't even narrow it down as far as spilling your hot drink or your tea. It just says spilling something can people say raises their stress levels. How does that fit with you?
3: Oh, yeah.
0: Yes, I know.
3: Especially where you're somewhere you're not.
0: Yeah. Well, the other morning I might have spilled it all over a computer, which isn't ideal. So there we go. Congratulations. You hold on the line and I'll get your details and we'll send you something from the Bright Side.
3: Oh, that sounds great.
0: Okay.
3: Thank you.
0: There we go. In the middle of Solomon's Dilemma, it is solved. It is spilling something. That is what causes us to raise our stress levels.
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10: I'm Katie Markar, and I love words, especially unusual words. It's probably an occupational hazard for a Bible scholar. In some Bible translations, there are lots of archaic words that we don't use in regular life anymore. For example, John 1:18 says, "No one has ever seen God. The only begotten of God, being in the bosom of the Father, has made him known." What does "only begotten" mean? And when's the last time you heard anyone say bosom? I don't have time to look at everything, but I'd like to focus on the end of the verse that tells us that Jesus has made God known. There's a fantastic word here, but it's in Greek, exegeomai. It means to interpret or explain. It's the same word that we get our exegesis from. Exegesis is interpreting the Bible. Jesus exegetes God to us. God the Father is mysterious and transcendent, but through Jesus we can know God. I'm Katie Markar from the theology program at the University of Otago.
1: You're with Andrew and Becky. It's The Bright Side on Rhema.

0: Matters.
1: It is The Bright Side on Rima. That is Joel Vaughan. And like God does, guys, you know that something God really loves?
2: Mm-hmm.
1: When we talk to him.
2: Yes.
1: You know what they call it? They call it prayer. That's what they call it.
2: And we are calling everyone who is able to get to Auckland for the Auckland Prayer Breakfast to come and pray. We're going to be broadcasting live from there like we have done from Christchurch in Hamilton.
1: Oh,
2: it's at Eden Park on Thursday, the 29th of October.
1: I love the fact that we are able to turn up to these. We've been to Christchurch, we've been to Hamilton.
2: Mm.
1: Now we're going to be at the Auckland Prayer Breakfast as well. So.
2: Yeah, so if you would like to go or get your tickets, prayerbreakfast.nz. What's been your highlight? I'm thinking back to Christchurch.
1: Yep.
2: Just the vibe. Like, just we were sitting outside the room where the prayer break was happening because you sort of have to be quiet.
1: Yeah.
2: And that's something that we don't do well. And so, because we need to talk when we need to talk.
1: Yeah.
2: And I don't know. I just remember just the greatness of the worship that came out of the doors.
1: Yeah.
2: And just the togetherness. You just got this real vibe of like, this is everyone together.
1: Mine's kind of nerdy.
2: Really? Okay.
1: I love the fact that, you know, when we turned up at the event, often, you know, where we are broadcasting, we're kind of outside the room.
2: Yeah.
1: And then it's all happening in the other room. But when we were in Hamilton,
2: mm-hmm.
1: we were able to, for the first time, actually get like a feed from what was happening
2: inside the room.
1: So it was like, just for everybody who couldn't be there in person, it was like, that's what we do radio for. Like,
2: yeah,
1: that's what Rima's all about.
2: There.
1: We can bring you into a place that maybe you would have loved to be there, but you couldn't be there that morning. And it just all kind of came together beautifully. I was able to get moments of, you know, the worship coming through and just other times when people were praying. And
2: nice.
1: That was just, it's just about taking things up another notch, right?
2: Yeah.
1: So I'm looking forward to seeing what we can do in Auckland.
2: Oh, okay. Now he's got the brain thing. I can see the little things turning.
1: The hamsters are doing whatever hamsters do.
2: So, yes, it is the Auckland Prayer Breakfast happening at Eden Park on Thursday, the 29th of October. If you want to find out more or when a prayer breakfast might be in your area, prayerbreakfast.nz.
1: Prayerbreakfast.nz. We will see you there. You're on The Bright Side with Andrew and Becky.

0: It is The Bright Side. We are 4 minutes away from 7 o'clock. We were just talking about pre-breakfast and such before. And Christchurch being the one that we kind of began this
1: national
0: tour.
1: Yes. Family meeting.
0: Family meeting on Christchurch.
1: A family meeting on Christchurch, yes. Rima in Christchurch is moving to a new frequency. 15:03 a.m. So for now, we're still broadcasting on our old frequency.
0: Yep.
1: But we will be moving to the new frequency, 15:03 a.m. That's how you'll be able to listen to Rima in Christchurch. We're going to give you time. Stay connected. Stay tuned. All that. But yeah, there's going to be a move over.
0: Get the word out.
1: Get the word out. So go and try. Apparently it's super good and goes for ages. 15:03 in Christchurch if you're in Christchurch on AM.
0: Of course, I know we do have some friends in Christchurch.
1: We do.
0: Like Mark, for example, who he's moved to the app, you see. So for him, he experiences no change.
1: Okay.
0: He is like a...
1: Yes, if you are on the app.
0: He's like the horizon. He's just like a... he's a calm... Forever point that you can always build your life upon. So look, if you don't want to worry about frequencies in future, maybe this could be the nudge you need to jump onto the old Rima Media app.
1: Huh? What do you think? I see what you did there. Yep. So anyone can listen anywhere on the Rima Media app, but we will be moving frequencies in Christchurch from 15:03, to 15:03. See?
0: That's right.
1: There we go. That's your public service announcement. Normal broadcasting returns next.
2: Up after 7 o'clock.
0: Okay. After 7 o'clock.
1: Yes.
0: This got us very excited.
1: Yes.
0: When we were discussing, I don't know, I don't even know how this idea emerged, but...
1: Lollybags. Well, it's because the petrol's gone up by 50 cents and we were like, oh, what did 50 cents buy us back in the day?
0: Lollybags. Let's go.
1: Okay.
0: So we're going to be revisiting those after 7. This is Brandon Heath now, though. It's Whole Heart on Rima.

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1: In this update, some advice from a health expert to be realistic about politicians' health policies. The latest NZ Medical Journal editorial reviews various parties' election promises and urges New Zealanders to keep four things in mind. Promises aren't outcomes, workforce is the biggest constraint, health needs a whole system approach, and policies should be measured to see if they would actually work. Author and Medical Journal editor Frank Frizzell says people should be critical.
2: Election promises are easy to make, hard to deliver. It's really critical to think, do we have the resources for this? And I don't just mean money, I mean the staff and the infrastructure.
1: The lead-up to the election is reigniting calls to officially rid our schools of sugary drinks. A letter in today's journal, signed by 19 public health organisations, is urging politicians to band together and commit to a ban. Harms they highlight include weight gain, heart issues, behavioural impacts and dental problems. Lead author and Auckland University senior lecturer Gerhard Sunborn says we spend more than $30 million a year on hospital dental work for children. And Consumer NZ's welcoming Labor's policy aiming for air travel price transparency. The party wants to force airlines to show real-time airfares and fees up front and require automatic refunds from big airlines when they cancel or significantly change flights. It's also promising smaller airlines fair access to airport infrastructure. Chief Executive John Duffy says a lot of people don't know their rights when a flight is cancelled or significantly changed.
3: The airlines are very backwards in coming forward and telling them. In fact, there's an investigation into Air New Zealand underway with the Commerce Commission under the Fair Trading Act at the moment, and Jetstar was recently prosecuted and fined.
1: Meanwhile, jumps in support for Labor and NZ First in the latest poll. National tops the Taxpayers Union Courier poll, but falls 0.5% to 28.5. Labor's nipping at its heels on 28.2%, rising 2.3. Here's senior political reporter Azaria Howell.
4: The Greens have slipped 0.6 to 13.3, and NZ First has rocketed up 3.6 points to 12%. ACT is down 1.3 to 9.2%, and Opportunity's 4.8% doesn't get it into Parliament.
1: On these numbers, the Coalition would retain power. Energy's fast becoming a worry for many of our businesses. ASB's new survey of more than 400 business leaders reveals it's now the second biggest concern behind general economic uncertainty. Claudia O'Neill has more.
5: Close to three quarters of businesses say they're concerned about current and future energy costs, with almost as many noting they've gone up in the past 2 years. More than half are taking steps to mitigate pressures, with 19% reducing staff and 42% raising prices. ASB says energy should be treated as a strategic issue as building resilience reduces costs.
1: In sport, golfer Daniel Hillier has won an electric car worth around $125,000 after sinking a hole-in-one on the 186-yard par 3, 17th, during the opening round of the Spanish Open on the European Tour. He's finished with a 4-under par 67 to sit in a share of third, one shot off the lead. 61-year-old Canadian woman Donna Jean Wilde has broken her own record after holding a plank for 5 hours and 7 seconds at the World Senior Games in Utah. Fans were in awe.
6: Amazing. I usually go for 60 seconds.

0: today. Gisborne to the Wairarapa, Napa, you're going to have some cloud with the occasional drizzly shower. Manawatu to Wellington, fine spells, but you got some patchy morning drizzle, okay, in Wellington. Nelson, also Marlborough to Otago, mostly cloudy with some patchy drizzle this morning. Buller to Fiordland, mostly fine, some isolated showers around Buller in the afternoon. Southland through to Clutha, fine, apart for some areas of fog this morning.
1: From the Bible. In him we have redemption through his blood, the forgiveness of sins in accordance with the riches of God's grace. Words to live by on Rema.
2: And those words are found in Ephesians 1 verse 7.
3: Wake up hopeful, the bright side on Rema with Andrew and Becky.
2: Tamati, yeah, welcome along. Friday. What a day.
0: Yay.
2: What a glorious, glorious day.
0: Yeah, it's looking pretty good out there too. Bit of fog around apparently, if you listen to the person who read the weather report this morning.
2: Yeah.
0: Yeah.
2: She was pretty good actually.
0: Wow.
2: I reckon we keep her on.
0: No.
2: I think you sounded really good.
0: No, I think we go back to how it was. Trying new things on a Friday. Switch it up.
2: Just
0: Friday.
2: Mix it up.
0: Mix it up. Woo. Friday.
2: Yeah, maybe I should do all the phone stuff. And then you should do all like this stuff for the desk.
0: So if I can't control the 1, 2, 3, 4, 5, 6 buttons we have on the phone, you want me to push the 100 that are on that side of the desk?
2: Well, because I think once you've done this, you'll suddenly be like, oh, actually, that side's not such a big deal. And it'll be fine.
0: When you were away for that week, I was like, yep, yeah, I'm going. I can't wait to sit in my little security blanket seat over on this side.
2: It's kind of nice, though, isn't it, when you have like colleagues you work alongside and suddenly they go away for a bit and you're like, oh, okay. It's like when Alison goes away. She's like camp mother.
0: Yes, she is. And we never know what's happening or what time we have to be anywhere or anything.
2: Then she comes back and we're like, oh, I feel safe again.
0: And then she rings the bell and you're like, ah, it's time to go to staff meeting.
2: Yeah.
0: And someone rung the bell the other day at 11 o'clock and it...
2: They nearly got killed on the spot. Everyone was like, how dare you?
0: That's not your job.
2: It's like, you know...
0: It was Lee, actually.
2: Yeah. You know, like in the Bible, it talks about, you know, if you go behind the curtain in the Ark of the Covenant, you get struck dead. It was that. Everyone was like, you are not to touch that bell ever again.
0: Oh, bless. Please pray for Nia and Nerida. They've had a bit of a run of sickness. I was joking yesterday because I saw a cough lolly on my desk, on this side of the desk, mine and Lee's side. And now I feel bad because, they've actually been quite sick.
2: Whoa. Let's just... Two different things can be true. Number one, I'm sad that they're sick. Number two, do not under any circumstances ever leave a partially sucked cough lolly on my desk.
0: I don't know if it's partially sucked. It's just unwrapped-ish.
2: What, you think you just unwrapped it to look at it?
0: Well, maybe
2: sniff.
0: That's what I was asking.
2: Stick it up
0: the
2: nose.
0: What had happened? But anyway, please pray for Lee and Nerida.
2: Yeah, go on. Let's do that.
0: What are we doing?
2: You're going to have to hold the fort again just after 7:30 for just a minute.
0: Oh, you got to get a new sound.
2: I got to travel back in time again.
0: Okay.
2: Get a new sound. It'll be fine. But, you know, obviously, I do it all the time. I don't want to talk about it. The point is, I'll have a new sound for you to figure
0: about
2: out.
0: It, really.
2: From the Bible, we'll see if you can do that. But up next.
0: We want to reminisce this morning. It is Friday, so we're going to have some fun and we're going to reminisce about certain pick and mix lollies that we used to get when we were younger.
2: Oh my gosh, so good.
4: I'm sorry.
2: It's after this room for King and Country on the Bright Side.

0: On the night you're falling all to pieces, you can bring your lonely heart to Jesus. What if I told you that I believe it?
1: It is The Bright Side on Remo. You're with Andrew and Becky. And yesterday we discovered news that, we're just going to prepare you, may not have been the brightest. Just so you know. Apparently fuel's gone up a wee bit in the last little while.
2: Oh, yeah, like 50 cents.
1: Yeah, which is gross. However, discussions around the value of 50 cents did make us think of something that did put a smile on our face.
3: And you're the sweetest one.
2: Back to a time of simpler days where you would wander down to the corner dairy and you would buy a 20 cents or 50 cent mix of lollies.
1: Oh, I mean, the 20 cent one, I don't know why. I could always manage to square on 20 cents.
2: Yeah.
1: But try and find 50. If you
2: 50
1: found
2: was like
1: 50,
2: the luxury at the time.
1: And I swear you would get a 50 cent mixture. And the bag would be bigger than your head. Oh. And it would just be like, you'd need friends.
2: So good.
1: You
2: have a gobstopper in one side of your mouth, and you'd be walking home. And, you know. So we thought this morning we'd have a bit of Friday fun.
1: Yep.
2: And we would reminisce this morning about the walk home from the dairy.
1: Yep.
2: And the lollies that were your favorites in that little white bag that you'd gone to the dairy to buy.
1: See, not all progress is progress, is
2: no,
1: it?
2: No, it's because not, because you can't get them anymore.
1: You can't get that. You used to go into every dairy and there'd be like an entire wall.
2: Yes.
1: And it would just be a whole bunch of glass bottles, glass jars, and you could just go through and you'd be like, this one, this one, this one, this one, this one. And they'd be like, yep. And then put it all into this massive bag for
2: And
1: you.
2: Then if you were feeling daring, well, if you were at Rural Y Dairy, where I grew up, if you were feeling daring, they would already have some pre-mixed bags.
1: Yes, that's true.
2: And you would be like, you don't know what was in them, but that was living life on the edge when I was 10.
1: Wild, wild and crazy. I mean, look, when you could, because you could get like 1 and 2 cent lollies.
2: So,
1: I mean, 50 lollies. When you're
2: you don't even get 50 lollies when you buy a bag for $4.99 anymore.
1: Oh my God. I don't even think they're not allowed. They've been banned. Probably not healthy anymore, you know?
2: Fair enough. Anyway.
1: Health authority comes, slaps them out of your hands.
2: So we have reminisced and we know our favourites, but this morning we would like to hear yours. Our text question this morning is, what were your favourite lollies in those pick and mix 50 cent, 20 cent bags back in the day that you used to get from the dairy?
1: Oh.
2: I know.
1: It's just an outrageous amount of lollies, wasn't it?
2: It was
1: an outrageous amount for 50 cents. Just absolutely, so good.
2: Anyway, this is what we want to reminisce about. We want to bring the bright side to you this morning. 0508474, you can call us or you can text us for our text chat this morning, 8168, keyword Rima. 50 cent lollies.
1: Oh,
2: what was your favourite?
1: At the risk of drawing this out too far, I mean, 50 cent bag of lollies, then riding back, of course, without a helmet on your bike.
2: Oh, yeah, okay.
1: With bare feet. It's like, come on.
2: Those were the days.
1: The dream. 8168 with the first word, Rima. What was in your 50 cent lolly bag?
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0: of the day, 50 cents could get you an outrageous amount of lollies. Just an absolutely irresponsible amount.
1: I know. So good. You'd come back and like you'd feel like you'd had like two big handfuls of lollies in this 50 cents. And you are loving us this morning. Everyone is reminiscing. Janet says, Godstoppers, as we called them in the UK. They're called jawbreakers here, but she remembers those in the pick and mix.
0: You see,
1: You
0: see, the challenge to Janet was that I found you're trying to maximize the number of lollies that you got versus, you know, the quality of said item. So the jawbreakers, the gobstoppers, were good, but you can only get so many in a bag.
1: I wanted
0: like a massive, like, I wanted to feel like I had, I mean, what? 1 cent lollies, 40. I mean, that's four dozen. I mean, goodness me. Four dozen lollies for a 7-year-old is just like, woo!
1: Simon says, I'm young, 45.
0: Yep. And you're a baby, Simon.
1: And his favourite were aniseed wheels and snifters.
0: Yep.
1: He goes, I remember at 6 years old asking for a 50 cent mixture and then asking how much it cost. Hey, mate, I would be doing that. I'm 47 and I'd be saying those things.
0: Mate, that is cute as.
1: Now, Dino's on the line. It's not really lolly related, but what could you get for 50 cents back in the day?
2: Back when I was a kid, my friend and I, Jonathan, sorry, would go to rugby on a Saturday, and after rugby we'd buy two fish and chips and a big bottle of drink for 50 cents.
1: See?
0: Oh.
1: Simpler times, wasn't it, Dino?
2: It was.
1: Yeah.
0: Now, Dino, was it your 50 cents or did you manage to nick it from somebody?
2: Mum and dad, when you give it to us.
0: Oh, that's good. That's good.
1: I love it. And after rugby, and would you have been playing in boots or bare feet?
2: Boots.
1: Okay. All right.
0: Some progress there.
1: Yeah, I love it. Okay, so two fish, chips, and a bottle of fizz for 50 cents. Where in the country was that?
2: That was in Hokitika.
1: Oh,
0: mate,
1: see.
0: You were living the dream, Dino.
2: We were.
1: If I could go back, I'd love nothing like some fish and chips, but for 50 cents. Thanks for sharing that, buddy.
2: That's right. Have a good day.
1: Yeah, you too. God bless. Okay.
0: Oh, mate.
1: So good.
0: That's great. All right. Well,
1: keep reminiscing this morning.
0: 50 cents, man. I mean, look, I guess this did start off mostly talking about lollies, but, you know, if you want to tell us your best 50 cent buy, I suppose we can do that.
1: We can do that too.
0: That works for me.
1: Yeah, you can text us, 8168, keyword Rima. Maybe you're filled up with milk bottles. Do you remember milk bottles?
0: Milk bottles never really did it for me.
1: Out.
0: Wasn't a big fan of milk bottles. Yeah.
1: And I like the milkshakes too. You know, the twisted lolly.
0: Yep, they were all right.
1: They were good.
0: Yep.
1: Maybe if you were feeling like you were a bit flushed, you'd buy two K-bars for 50 cents instead of a bag of lollies. Do you remember K-bars?
0: I forgot about a K-bar.
1: Oh, I love
0: Did they get
1: K-bar.
0: Banned at your school?
1: No.
0: I remember at one point they banned them at our school.
1: Why?
0: I don't know. I think they were terrible for your teeth and everything.
1: Well, of course
0: as well.
1: They were, but they were so good. They were so, and if you put them in
0: that
1: the
0: was
1: fridge,
0: the point.
1: If you
0: that
1: put them in the fridge, you could break a tooth.
0: Yes. Maybe that's what it was.
1: Yeah. Milk biscuits.
0: Milk biscuits.
1: A couple of milk biscuits in a bag.
0: Mm. Those weird little, like, you know, strawberries and cream, peaches and cream, little, like, I don't know.
1: Oh,
0: what
1: yes. Yeah.
0: Little bits of foam, but for some reason you like to eat them.
1: Yeah,
0: anyway.
1: They're more gummies. Jelly snakes, jet planes.
0: The jet plane.
1: The jet plane.
0: How do we forget about the jet plane?
1: I know. Pineapple.
0: Unbelievable.
1: Eskimos. Yes.
0: Eskimos.
1: They're not allowed to be called that anymore. They're called adventurers or something. Explorers.
0: Get stuffed. They're
1: and
0: Eskimos.
1: The little box of the spaceman. And then you used to look like you were smoking.
0: Smoking on a cold. Yep. You buy them on a cold day on the way to school. And then.
1: Yeah.
0: Especially anyway. Because they used to. I mean, now that you brought it up, they used to come with a little red bit at the end of it.
1: Yeah, now they don't.
0: Then they don't put the red bit on them.
1: No, they don't do that anymore.
0: So that's
1: there
0: why
1: we go.
0: You go to the fish and chip shop and get some ketchup instead so you can dip the end of it. And then,
1: what about some sherbet that used to? All right, okay, keep reminiscing this morning.
0: Let's go.
1: You can text us 8168, keyword Rima. Whoa, what was in your lolly bag back in the day for 50 cents?
0: It is The Bright Side. You're with Andrew and Becky.

0: You did have a big day yesterday. Lots of big, important interviews.
1: Yes.
0: It was, yes, filling in for Andrew Urquhart, which I believe you're doing again today.
1: Well, I am, but it's all right. I quite like doing it. But, yeah, the big culmination of the day was certainly the first of our leaders' interviews.
0: So you had David Seymour yesterday.
1: Yes, we did indeed.
0: How did that go?
1: You know, I think overall pretty good. It's one of those things where, just as a peek behind the curtain for, you know, you listening in your car or in your kitchen this morning, you're always thinking about, you know, how you can make a better fist of the whole thing. And I'm very mindful that when these things get antagonistic, I feel like you don't really learn
0: anything.
1: No,
0: you don't.
1: They just get a little bit like, you know. So on the one hand, you know, I try to be as, you know, disarming as I can be, but then still, you know, asking the stuff that matters the most. And so I think for the most part, I did that. But, you know, after the fact, I'm like, okay, maybe this or that could have been different. I'll tell you the one thing that surprised me the most, and you'll be able to hear this again yourself on Monday at 8:30 on Shine TV, or go to shinetv.co.nz. We unpacked a little bit more about the idea, at least in the ACT Party, that they are very much about individual responsibility, being like the primary pin they hang their hats on, right? As opposed to, say, collective responsibility for everything. And, you know, where do you find your balance with that? Other parties go, you know, to the other direction. But I started to talk to him a little bit more about the idea that I suppose within Christian circles we'd be familiar with, to whom much is given, much is expected, you know, much is required. And do you have a responsibility if you do have more? Not necessarily from like a, hey, you know, we should tax you more and wealth taxes and that kind of stuff. But do you have some kind of a responsibility
0: to look after
1: to do something more with it? I'll just tell you now, his answer I found quite surprising.
0: Oh, wow. Okay.
1: And so I'm really looking forward to sharing that with you on Monday. I can't tell you just yet because you're working on it. I'd play it for you, but it's,
0: no,
1: you know,
0: not allowed. Okay. It's
1: in the works.
0: Maybe we can play a little bit.
1: Yeah, I reckon we will.
0: Yeah.
1: I reckon we will.
0: All right. But
1: my goal with the whole thing was more like, let's just find out, you know, if you're going to vote for this party, not just, you know, what's their current policy, but what's the guiding light for these guys? Because I feel like if you know that, you've got a way better sense of whether or not they're going to do...
0: Where's their compass on things? Yeah.
1: Because otherwise you'll get like, oh, this is our policy this year. And they're like, oh, now we're doing this. And you're like, whoa.
0: Hold on. Yeah. So, okay. Nicely done.
1: It was a good time.
0: I look forward to hearing for it. You can watch it on Shine on Monday at 8:30, and I'm sure we'll bring you a little snippet as well.
1: Just a little bit, because you're my friends.
0: Because you're my favourite.
1: Because you're my favourites. Hey, look, what's the point of being a fan of The Bright Side if I can't smuggle you a little extra?
0: No, there we go.
1: You know?
0: But it was a good interview. You were looking forward to interviewing him.
1: Yep,
0: so I don't know. Is there anyone that... Who would you interview? I don't know. I was thinking about that as I was driving home yesterday.
1: Oh, that's a good question.
0: If you could interview anyone, who would it be?
1: Oh, I'm going to think about that.
0: Okay,
1: I'm going to think about that.
0: All right, well, you Bright Siders, think about that while you're eating breakfast too.
1: Yep.
0: You can let us know 0508 474 362.
1: In the meantime, I need to do a little bit of time travelling, don't I?
0: Off you go then.
1: Off I go. Don't worry, I'll be back before you know I've left. That's the beautiful thing about time travel. I will have a sound for you recorded from the Bible, and we'll see if you can figure it out after this.
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8: 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The latest NZ Medical Journal editorial reviews various parties' election promises and urges New Zealanders to keep four things in mind. Promises aren't outcomes, workforce is the biggest constraint, health needs a whole system approach, and policies should be measured to see if they would actually work. The lead-up to the elections reigniting calls to officially rid our schools of sugary drinks. A letter in today's Medical Journal, signed by 19 public health organisations, is urging politicians to band together and commit to a ban. And Consumer NZ's welcoming Labor's policy aiming for air travel price transparency. The party wants to force airlines to show real-time airfares and fees up front and require automatic refunds from big airlines when they cancel or significantly change flights. Jumps in support for Labour and NZ First in the latest poll. National tops the Taxpayers Union, a Curia poll, at 28.5. Labour's nipping at its heels on 28.2%. That's news.
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0: What Grace Can Do from Cochrane & Co. Just another song that if your name was Grace, you'd be like, okay, thanks, guys. I was realizing like the puns that were going through my mind. It was like, you know, well, this is what Grace can do. If your name was Grace, like, oh, look, Grace. It's Amazing Grace. You'd be like, look, I get it. Is that
1: poor Grace?
0: Anybody else had a name like that? That yeah. Anyway. This is not what we're talking about
1: at all. We'll talk names after 8 o'clock. Yeah. Got a bit of a funny story.
2: Hearing is believing.
0: Because instead we must talk time travel.
1: No, we must talk sounds.
0: From time travel. So, of course, if you're new around here, I travel back in time. It's just a thing I do. And
1: wow,
0: I can't.
1: We hadn't known.
0: These sounds, it's if they're new, Becky. Okay?
1: Okay, shut up.
0: So rude, sorry about her. She's not, I was going to say she's not like this, but that's not true. The point is, I get these sounds for you, and then, of course, you just got to figure out what sound I've recorded for you from the Bible. Right? Sounds pretty straightforward, right?
1: Yes, very straightforward.
0: Very straightforward.
1: Very straightforward.
0: So we've had this one to try and figure out for a wee while now. Turns out there's a fair bit of crying in the Bible.
1: Yeah.
0: Yeah.
1: In both testaments.
0: And like literal crying and then like metaphorical crying.
1: Yeah, I know.
0: But then Michael figured it out.
3: I think it is actually Joseph in Egypt when his brothers have shown up. And they're talking amongst themselves, and Joseph can actually understand them because he hasn't revealed his identity yet. And he turns away and weeps. I think it's Genesis 42:24. Right.
0: Oh, he's even got a scripture
1: reference
0: to sound. Yes.
1: It was right.
0: It was indeed.
1: Joseph crying in the Bible, which I had totally forgotten that Joseph did cry.
0: Yeah, now for future reference, you don't always have to have the Bible reference for you. That was
1: Michael overachieving. Yeah. Gold star on the star chart.
0: On a gold star.
1: Okay, so we have a new sound today, which, hey, did you travel back in time to get?
0: It's funny that you should bring that up. I wasn't going to say, but actually I did do that. So, yeah.
1: Okay.
0: It's nice when your friends take an interest, isn't it?
1: Mm-hmm.
0: Right, this is the sound I got for you this morning. Oh, yeah.
1: Okay.
0: Here it is again. Now, you might think to yourself, gosh, Andrew, that sounds a bit like a whip. And maybe it does. But then, maybe there's a few whips in the Bible. Maybe that's where you need to try and tell me which whip that one was.
1: Okay. All right. Well.
0: I mean, that's probably, hang on a second. For someone who's complained about the quality of my clues, the fact that I have...
1: Yeah, that you've pretty much given the sound away, but just not where.
0: What? Just not where.
1: Okay.
0: Right.
1: Well, I'll be helpful.
0: Okay.
1: And tell you... hang on. I was trying to figure out how many whips were in the Bible, but can't tell me that. But I... Yeah, okay.
0: Well.
1: Ooh.
0: Well, before Becky gives it away...
1: All right. This is why I'm not allowed to know. Okay. So he has done well.
0: Yeah.
1: It's a whip.
0: Yeah.
1: And... right.
0: Which whip is this? 0508-474-362. We're playing Hearing is Believing this morning. Here's Kate Thompson. That's What the Cross is For.

0: It is The Bright Side on Remote. You with Andrew and Becky.
1: Hearing is believing.
0: Forget about seeing. It's all about hearing around these parts and the sounds that I have recorded for you in my time travel adventures.
2: Yes. You just need to figure out what the sound is and where it is in the Bible.
0: So this is the sound. Not a lot of mystery in this one.
2: No, it's a whip.
0: So it sounds like a whip to you. It's because it is.
2: Okay.
0: But Becky, how many whips are there in the Bible?
2: Wow. I see. Oh, I just shut the page down. I Googled how many times is a whip reference in the Bible. There is at least 13 to 14 passages saying about the whip. So we've had a text in. Is it when Jesus was being whipped?
0: Ah, yes.
2: You know, the lashes that Jesus got.
0: That does sound like probably one of the most obvious ones.
2: Yes.
0: Which, of course, is why...
2: Oh, no.
0: It's not the one.
2: All right. Well, I'll write that in the wrong answers. Okay. Well, that's got us kicked off. Sometimes that's what we need to do.
0: That's it.
2: Just need to have it kicked off and you can go that way. But Jesus not being whipped in the Bible. Play it again.
0: Yeah. All right. Here it is. What whip is that whip?
2: Oh, okay. Well, we've narrowed it down from 14
0: to... Very niche show component, if that's what we call it from now on. Which whip is that whip? We can play it about five times and then we're kind of done.
2: Done. Okay.
0: No, hearing is believing. It is taken from the Bible. Yes, it is a whip. But which whip? Which whip is this?
2: Okay, so the hope... Oh, sorry, I spoke over it. Play it again.
0: Oh, yeah, because people can't figure out what that is.
2: Which whip is it? So your homework this weekend is to go through your Bible notes and figure out the different whips of the Bible and we'll slowly work through them, babies. Okay? We can do this.
0: Yeah, that's right. You got a 1 in 13 or so chance.
2: Yeah. Right? So we can do this.
0: Easy.
2: I believe in us.
0: Yeah.
2: Homework this weekend. I'll mark it in red pen.
0: That is Hearing is Believing for a Friday before we hit 8 o'clock, though.
2: Oh, we're still reminiscing about your 50-cent lollies and... there's a bit of a change happening in Christchurch.
0: All right. That's on the way after this on The Bright Side. You're with Andrew and Becky.
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10: This

0: It is The Bright Side on Rima. You're with Andrew and Becky. A lollipop.
1: A lollipop back in the day.
0: A lollipop for 5 cents, for 2 cents.
1: 2 cents, I think, were back in the day. There was nothing like the lolly. So we are reminiscing this morning. We were trying to find a bright side to the petrol prices going up. And there might not be a bright side to that, but there's a bright side to remembering what we used to be able to get for 50 cents.
0: And, of course, when you're a kid, 50 cents could never be better spent than when you go into the dairy or even the gas station.
1: Yes.
0: And you look at the wall of glory.
1: Ah, yeah.
0: All those glass jars filled with lollies, 1, 2 cents each, and you gave them 50 cents.
1: Yeah, and you said, can I have a 50 cent lolly mix, please?
0: And they gave you a bag of happiness back that were just, whoa.
1: So we've been reminiscing about the lollies that you could get in those little pick and mixes. Tim has got in touch. He says, I can remember Mum telling me that she used to get 4 caramel balls for half a farthing, which is like 16th of a cent.
0: Goodness me.
1: But I do remember those. Well, I don't remember the caramel balls, but I remember those square caramel ones. And then they had like white in the middle.
0: Yeah.
1: Yeah. They were good.
0: Yeah.
1: They were good. Now, Jamie from Wellington is on the line, Andrew, and he has reminded me of something that I had forgotten went in the pick and mix. Good morning, Jamie.
2: Hi there, Becky.
1: Hey.
0: All right, Jamie, what have we forgotten this morning, mate?
2: Oh, mate, the best of all, and that was the fizzy lollies.
0: Oh, my God.
1: Yes. Oh. The ones you could put on your tongue and hear them, and then some were sour, some were sweet. They were different colours.
0: Jamie, I'm kind of embarrassed I forgot.
2: Oh, yes. No,
0: that's
2: they would
0: so
2: bubble
0: good.
2: Away in your mouth and you'd be just...
0: Oh, and then, of course, how many could you stuff in your mouth?
1: Rabies.
2: So great as well.
0: How many could you stuff in your mouth in one go, Jamie? Do you remember?
2: Oh, as many as I could think of.
0: You can't even chew anymore?
2: No, no teeth, you know, nothing.
1: Yeah, if you put too many in, you like add rabies like a dog because it'll all froth out your mouth. But anyway, they were the best and they came in all different colours. If I remember, I think I got a combination right of the pink and purple together. Ah, so good.
2: Yes.
0: Oh, that was great.
1: Well, thank you for reminding us of that, Jamie. On a Friday, you have a great day. God bless, hey?
2: God bless you too.
1: Fizzy lollies were in there.
0: Fizzy lollies, baby.
1: Now, I have to say, I'm not sure I agree with this one, Alia, but she did say the spearmint leaves. I'm sorry, that's a bit controversial for me.
0: Look. If you are into spearmint leaves,
1: good on you.
0: I am an equal opportunities individual. You've got a free choice in your own life. That's fine. The problem with a spearmint leaf is that if you put it in a bag with other lollies, everything tasted like spearmint leaves. Do you remember
1: it was like a little
0: perfume bomb? These little kind of just everything else would suddenly have the spearmint leaf kind of. You'd have to have it in its own bag.
1: Okay,
0: that's the only way to enjoy a spearmint.
1: Maybe
0: leaf.
1: Maybe that's what we did wrong. Maybe that's it. What about the lollies bracelets? Carly said the lolly bracelets.
0: Yes.
1: And you go, eat them off. See, yeah.
0: I'd forgotten
1: simpler
0: that.
1: Things.
0: And there were little like sherbetty lollies as well on them.
1: Yes, and the dip. Anyway, wow. We're reminiscing this morning and we want to hear yours. What were the favourite lollies in those 50, 20 cent pick and mix? It's like winning the lottery really back in the day, wasn't it?
0: Surely was. It is The Bright Side. You're with Andrew and Becky. After 8 o'clock, we're going to do a bit of a news review for the week.
1: Yes, we are taking a look at the stories that have made it big this week. And then we're going to talk names. Got a few stories. Someone's been calling me the wrong thing for a little while now, and I feel like it's got past the stage where I can correct them.
0: We're going to be talking about that all after this from Stars Go Gym.

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1: In this update, a push for the public to properly scrutinise politicians' health promises and remember the limitations. The latest NZ Medical Journal editorial reviews various parties' health policies. It's urging New Zealanders to remember that promises aren't outcomes and they should be measured on achievability based on resources. Author and journal editor Professor Frank Frizzell says it's worth noting bigger parties are often more conservative as they're more likely to have to deliver.
2: The smaller parties are often a bit more exuberant and often make promises which they're unlikely to have to deliver on, so therefore they can promise what they want.
1: Meanwhile, potential benefits for both consumers and airlines in Labor's aviation policy. The party wants to make large airlines immediately refund customers after cancellations and for them to publish data on cancellations and delays. It would also require them to display all fees on airfares up front. Consumer NZ CEO John Duffy says this could help out travellers, ultimately driving up competition.
3: If you know that a particular airline performs extremely badly and is unreliable, you might choose to fly with an alternative airline.
1: A youth-led push to get young Kiwis enrolled to vote is hitting the road. Around 37% of 18 to 24-year-olds aren't enrolled to vote, with On a Roll starting a week-long hikoi from Wellington to Otara. The group will stop in Otaki, Palmerston North, Gisborne, Rotorua and Narua Wahia to help young people enrol along the way. And the latest poll has no seats in Parliament for Opportunity and a razor-thin gap between Labor and National. Without Opportunity in the mix, if numbers from the Taxpayers Union Courier poll come to pass at the election, the coalition would be returned with a 10-seat majority. The Teaching Council's trialling a new system for verifying overseas police checks for teachers. Under the six-month pilot, clearances will be confirmed directly with the issuing authority rather than relying solely on applicants' documents. Jamie Cunningham reports.
4: People seeking teacher registration who've lived overseas for a year or more in the past decade may still be required to provide a clearance. Chief Executive Sean McKinley says the updated system will give schools and the council greater confidence that information provided is authentic, while potentially making the process faster and cheaper for applicants.
1: Firefighters have been stood down at Queenstown's Walter Peak blaze. The 1,300-hectare scrub fire has now been fully contained. Fire and Emergency says the fire ground could be smouldering for the next few days. Investigators are expected at the scene today as they look to determine the cause. The new Dunedin Hospital outpatient building will welcome its first patients on Monday. The five-storey, 15,000-square-metre Whare Matutu is the first completed clinical building in the new Dunedin Hospital project. It brings specialist, outpatient, diagnostic and day procedure services together with new digital check-in and signage technology. In sport, Wallabies coach Les Kiss has underlined the importance of his first test in charge against the All Blacks tomorrow night. Kiss took over the reins from Joe Smith in July and is undefeated through

0: Jody Gill.
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3: Okay, let's take a look at the weather this morning. Northland and Auckland, fine, apart for some areas of fog. Waikato to Whanganui, including the Coromandel Bay of Plenty and Central High Country, mainly fine today. Gisborne to the Wairarapa, you're going to have some cloud with the occasional drizzly shower. Manawatu to Wellington, fine spells, but you got some patchy morning drizzle, okay, in Wellington. Nelson, also Marlborough to Otago, mostly cloudy with some patchy drizzle this morning. Buller to Fiordland, mostly fine, some isolated showers around Buller in the afternoon. Southland through to Clutha, fine, apart for some areas of fog this morning.
2: From the Bible. So Christ was sacrificed once to take away the sins of many, and he will appear a second time, not to bear sin, but to bring salvation to those who are waiting for him. Words to live by on Rema.
4: And you can find those words in Hebrews 9:28.
2: Starting your day on the bright side with Andrew and Becky on Rema.
4: And what a great place to start it, huh? On a Friday, 7 after 8. Come on over. Let's start our days on the bright side with Andrew and Becky.
3: Bit of a role reversal this morning.
4: Yeah.
3: I've been doing the weather.
4: And doing so well.
3: Thank you. I think you sound really good. I will take that. Yes, I've been doing the weather.
4: And I've been causing spills in the studio. Yay!
3: It is a role reversal. Technical people, if you're listening, don't panic. It's not like the spill that I had. It was a minute little bit, but it could have been worse.
4: Well, we did stick it on Instagram just so you could see. Yeah. I mean, it's only fair if you spill in the studio and we put a photo of it, then if I spill, we do the same thing.
3: Yeah, but it was like maybe 250 cents together.
4: Yeah, maybe.
3: Maybe. I think mine was like a good 3 cups.
4: I think maybe the size of the vessel in question probably made a big difference here.
3: What are you saying? My cup's the size of my head.
4: Yeah. Whereas mine's maybe the size of my hand.
3: Yeah.
4: So
3: I just like a big cup of tea.
4: You know, and that's okay. Yeah. If that's the limit of your vices, Becky, I support it 100%.
3: Yeah, there we go. I reckon there's like 2 cups of tea. So I have like 4 cups of tea in a show. That's actually really bad when I say that out loud.
4: Well, as I look at that cup as well, I mean, the biggest issue with it is that technically it's a travel cup.
3: But yeah, the hole in it.
4: But because it's so big, the hole in it, which is of course what
3: Keeps it in.
4: There's such a big gap in it. It's like it may as well not be a travel cup at all.
3: You're the spiller this morning. Let's just stick with that.
4: The point is, you're the worst. Deal with it.
3: Oh, no. It's the bright side.
4: Apparently, there might be a little rain coming over the weekend.
3: That's our fault.
4: Well, it does mean, though, it could be an indoor weekend. So what could you do when you're indoors? Maybe watch a bit of Shine TV, perhaps?
3: Yeah, that's good. Okay, we'll talk to our favourite restaurateur in the little bistro, the maitre d', Jade from Shine TV. Tell us what we could watch this weekend. But I do have to say sorry. Do you know why it's raining this weekend?
4: Because you're doing something.
3: No, because, we just sorted out our pool.
4: Your pool?
3: What did I...
4: Did you say your pool? Oh, my God. You did live in Australia. I'm going to pull that grab off and play it later on. Your pool... Oh, stay cool in the pool after school. Don't be a fool and break the 2-second rule. She's not impressed, guys. She's not impressed.
3: Yep. Well, I'll tell you when other accents have got me in trouble too.
4: That's right.
3: All that after we figure out the big news stories of the week.
4: That's next. Steer on the bright side with Andrew and Becky.

0: Jamie Grace with Joy. It is 12 minutes after 8 on the Bright Side.
1: Trending. The news Aotearoa has been searching for.
0: Time for a week in review, I think.
2: Yeah. What have been the big stories of the week? What have you been Googling?
0: What are the ones that have captured your attention the most? Well, sports fans, we'll start off with this. The most Googled, 50,000 people wanted to know more about this.
3: Newcastle have fought every inch of the way, but the class of the Roosters has prevailed. They're the Premiers of 26.
0: Yeah, but the Warriors weren't there, so who cares?
2: Yeah, all the Dolphins for me, but yeah, no, there we go. Next year will be our year. If you feel like a little bit of a roller coaster of a year, then just, you know, support the Toronto Maple Leafs in the ice hockey. We did have a big win, though. But
0: we should try and do some kind of like ice hockey-related thing, see if we can introduce it to the New Zealand public.
2: Yeah, it's so good.
0: Yeah?
2: What's the best thing
0: about it?
2: I don't know. It's just... Okay, well, hold on. You're putting me on the spot. It's so good. It's fast-paced.
0: It is
2: like,
0: fast-paced.
2: Take the fighting out of it. I don't like the fighting. But
0: that's exactly the wrong thing to do.
2: Yeah, it's fast-paced. They're just so skillful on the ice. And, yeah, it's just good.
0: You talking about the fights again? Or is it
2: no, I'm
0: else?
2: Talking about the skating and, yeah, I don't know.
0: Well, now that you brought the fights up, I am going to talk more about it. Because I will say my favourite thing about it is that in any other sport, if you get into a scrap, if you punch somebody in the face,
2: you're off.
0: Then you're off.
2: Whereas
0: and
2: they
0: I was talking
2: say,
0: like, that's it, 5 minutes to cool off. That's yeah. for 5 minutes.
2: Or if you take your gloves off,
0: yep.
2: you want a proper fight. So yeah. they'll let you fight for a bit.
0: Yeah.
2: So,
0: yeah. Great sport.
2: Anyway, no, great it is a great sport. I mean, we've supported it since we lived in Canada. So, the Toronto Maple Leafs are our team.
0: That's very biblical as well. You know, laying on of hands. Anyway, next story.
4: Give me fuel, give me fire, give me that which I desire.
0: Fuel.
2: Yeah, we were searching a lot about fuel this week because fuel prices were at an all-time high, $3.50. It's gone up
0: Yikes.
2: 48 cents in like so
0: like
2: many
0: like about a month?
2: Nearly so many days. They did say, and this is the quote that's got me, they're fairly sure it won't make it to $4.
0: Like in air quotes. Like,
2: You know, that was a bit of a downer. But hey, from that downer, we're all reminiscing this morning about the 50 cent lollies we used to buy. Yeah. So, life is good.
0: If that's not the definition of what the Bright Side's about, then I don't know what is.
2: Yeah. Text us your favourite lollies that you used to get in the 50 cent pick and mix, 8168, keyword Reema.
0: And then the last story that still received about 10,000 searches over the course of the week.

0: this is a money-related story, and remarkable because it's quite a long search term. So, you know, NRL Grand Final, fairly succinct. Fuel, single word.
1: Yep.
0: Then this one, Woolworths meat special price change. More than 10,000 people wanting to know about this one because if you've ever gone into a Woolworths and in the butchery section, they often have their $3 for $20 deals.
1: So good, that's how I feed my family.
0: Well, you can't.
1: What?
0: Well, I mean, well, you sort of can, but you can't for 20 bucks anymore.
1: No, it's gone up, hasn't it?
0: So they've made it now $24.99. Guys, just make it 25.
1: It's gone up by like nearly $5. Do you remember when a Big Mac combo was $5?
0: Oh, yes. I specifically remember a golden time in my life when they brought back the $5 Big Mac combo for a while.
1: Oh, so good.
0: And I was Big Mac comboing every day for like a month.
1: Oh, okay. That's not good.
0: It's not good.
1: No, it's not good, but I remember what it's good. But you know, maybe it's because every time you go and get 3 for $20 from Woolworths, like the mince is like gone from 500 grams to 350.
0: Yeah, exactly. Well, that's what they're saying. They're saying they're doing it for you, Becky.
1: Oh, thanks.
0: That they've been talking to the people. And because Woolworths, you know, they deeply care about people in New Zealand, they just tear up a little bit. They're like, how can we help the
1: people? Okay,
0: all right. We'll charge them more money.
1: Okay, so it's 25 bucks, really.
0: 25 bucks now for your three. But apparently the servings will be bigger now.
1: Okay, well, we'll keep an eye on that.
0: Yeah, exactly.
1: Go and shop it in the
0: Actually, we really should. I'll try and make a note to self. Do you ever shop at Woolies? Or you?
1: Yeah, like, all the time.
0: Yeah, okay.
1: Yeah.
0: Well, you know, have a look and see, you know, what the sizes are of these packages now, and we'll...
1: Note to self, you're going to plan to remember to...
0: I mean... You know, this is as good as I get, all right?
1: Okay.
0: So, you know, take what you can get and then that'll do.
1: But there you go.
0: There you go. Woolworths meat special price change. That was the third most searched in the country. More than 10,000 people wanted info on that.
1: There we go. Your big news stories of the week.
0: Up next, though, you are with Becky and Andrew, or are you?
1: Well,
0: because sometimes we're known by different names, aren't we?
1: Well, sometimes people think our names are different, and I feel like it's gone to the point where I need to say something.
0: Yeah. So, look, if you've ever been in that situation, join us after this on The Bright Side.
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9: My son Mark is a bit of a dab hand at making sourdough bread. It's delicious. I asked him if he could teach me how to make it. So rather than reading a recipe or watching a YouTube video, I spent time with him, standing alongside, watching and learning from him. until I felt confident that if I followed closely what he did, I'd have success. And that's what happened. Sourdough bread is now a part of our regular diet. A good way to learn is to get alongside others and learn from them. That's what the disciples did with Jesus. They were with him and learnt from him by watching and listening and imitating him. If that was the model that Jesus used, it's a good model for us. I encourage you, get alongside someone you can watch, someone who can speak wisdom into your life and help you to grow in your faith. Mahara ki tō tātou atua e tēnei rā. Remember God today. I'm Alison Shaw.
10: 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This is The Bright Side with Andrew and Becky on Rema.

0: It is The Bright Side on Rima. You're with Chris and Jackie.
1: That's not my name. That's not my name. That's not my name. That's not my name.
0: Sometimes it happens though, doesn't it?
2: It does. And it's happened a little while now. A couple of times where I've actually caught it. So I don't know how long it has been happening for. But we have a lovely new colleague who works across the hallway from us at Life FM. Mm. His name is Joe and he is awesome. And every morning between 5 a.m. and before we all go on air, there is a very limited amount of people in the building. So Actually it's just myself, Andrew, Joe and Sulla from Life FM. And then Tabs comes in and Lizzie comes in a bit later. And so we all know each other quite well because for that hour, we're all a bit cheeky.
0: Nothing bonds people together like being up in the wee smalls when there's no one else
2: around.
0: First
2: of all, the first thing you say to each other is, hey, did you get any sleep last night?
0: How did you sleep?
2: And how long did we sleep till? And all that sort of stuff. But, you know, we know each other quite well. And so Joe's been here a month.
0: Mm.
2: And a couple of days ago, I was the only one in the room and he was walking to the studio and he goes, okay, Jax, have a good show. And I'm like, I heard the ick, so I thought I must be saying Bex because some of the boys in the building call me Bex.
0: Yep.
2: That's cool. I like it. And then I was like, actually, I don't think he did say Bex. What did he say? Then yesterday. It was Andrew had already gone to the studio. Stella was packing up and ready to go. And I'm sitting at my desk doing my final stuff before I get ready to come into the studio.
0: Uh-huh.
2: And he says to Stella, see you in there soon. And he goes, have a good one, Jackie. Have a good day, Jax. And walks out. And Sulla goes, did he just call you Jackie? And I said, I think he did. And he goes, how did he get Jackie from Becky? I said, I don't know.
0: Ooh.
2: I said, and I feel like he's been doing it a little bit now. Oh, no, it's gone too far.
0: No,
2: I don't think I can tell him.
0: Yeah.
2: No, well, I didn't have to tell him. Apparently, Sulla paid him out on the radio on Life FM yesterday morning, really. Like, how long have you been here? How long?
0: Good
2: but
0: work.
2: Yeah, according to Jackie. So now the big thing is before everyone goes into the studio is, all right, John, have a good one. All right, Frankie, you too. But I would love to say that this is the only time this has happened to me. But with all the different countries I've lived in, everyone gets my name wrong.
0: I don't think it's that difficult to name, but maybe I'm missing something.
2: Well, maybe with my accent, like when I lived in Canada.
0: Oh, yes.
2: That was hard. And so, yeah, anyway, but yes, my name is Becky. I don't know how you get Jackie from Becky.
0: I think maybe it's the end part.
2: Yeah.
0: If people kind of like glide over the first part and go, okay, Becky.
2: And then when they were like, Jack, when he was saying Jax, I was like, oh, because you guys call me Bex.
0: Yeah.
2: All right, Bex. Yep. But I don't think. That was half right. Did you just change my name?
0: If it makes you feel better, I have a story to share that didn't just take a month to resolve, but took years.
2: Oh, okay.
0: So I'll get to mine, but first I want to hear your story this morning about a time when either you got somebody's name wrong or they got your name wrong for so long.
2: Yeah, when's it become awkward?
0: Kind of became a bit of a thing.
2: Okay. You can call us 0508-474-362.
0: Yeah.
2: Jax will pick up the phone.
0: That's right. Tell us about a time when maybe you've let somebody call you by the wrong name for a really long time, maybe too long. And then I don't know how you resolved it, but look, we'd love to hear. 0508-474-362. You're on The Bright Side. This is We Are Messages. Turn around.

0: around.
1: It is The Bright Side on Rima. You're with Andrew and Becky.
2: What a beautiful name. What a beautiful name it is.
1: But it's a shame when they get your beautiful name wrong, isn't it?
3: Yeah. For the last little while, I think I've only picked up it in the last few days, the new staff member in our building has been calling me Jax or Jackie.
1: Well, you think that's bad. I let somebody call me Chris for 2 years.
3: 2 years?
1: 2 years.
3: What?
1: Well, it was somebody at church that I only saw very irregularly. So it would maybe only be once every month or two, right?
3: Yeah.
1: And like you mentioned, sometimes it takes you a while to figure out they're actually getting your name wrong. You're like, wait a minute, were you talking to me
3: yeah,
1: when you,
3: yeah, yeah,
1: you
3: know. Okay, yeah.
1: So at one point I started to realize, wait a minute, this guy thinks my name is Chris. And I was like, but then I realized, of course, I've now known this guy for like at least 6 months to a year.
3: Okay.
1: I'm like, well, what do you do? So I just kind of was just randomly taking the hit when I'd see him every, you know, say 2-3 months or something like that. And just, you know, be in passing, oh, hey, Chris. He'd be like, oh, geez. So eventually what I did was I managed to organize things so that somebody would call me Andrew in front of him.
3: Ah, I love it.
1: And then, like an absolute toad that I am,
3: Mr. Devious is what someone texted us this morning.
1: He goes, somebody says, calls me Andrew and he goes, oh, is your name Andrew? I've been calling you Chris. And I said to him, oh, have you?
3: Yeah, you see, mean.
1: Have you? Mean. Have you? Really? Whoa. Anyway.
3: Oh, okay. That is a long time. All right. Now, Herb is on the line this morning. Oh, that was the wrong one. You've got a bit of a story, Herb.
4: Yeah. My first job I ever had after uni was in Hamilton at a library, an intermediate school. Quite an upmarket intermediate school.
3: Yeah.
4: And my job was cataloguing the library books in the library.
3: Yeah.
4: And I just worked there for 1 year. And when I first started working there, I met the supervisor, and she introduced me to this older lady.
3: Yeah.
4: And she introduced me to Mr. Ramsey. My last name's Ramsey.
3: Yeah.
4: And then the older lady a little bit later on called me Mr. Rainey.
1: Oh.
4: And I kind of thought, I can't be bothered correcting her.
3: Yeah.
1: How big a problem could it be?
4: The main,
3: yeah.
4: She wasn't the main person I was dealing with.
3: Yeah.
4: She wasn't my main supervisor.
1: Yep.
3: Yeah.
4: So she just kept calling me Mr. Rainey when she saw me for months after that.
1: Oh. Yep.
4: I just couldn't be bothered correcting her.
1: So did you ever correct her then, Herb?
4: Finally, on one occasion, I think she heard my supervisor referring to Mr. Ramsey.
1: Yeah.
4: And she said, oh, is your name Mr. Ramsey? I thought it was Mr. Rainey. Why didn't you tell me? Something like that.
1: And what did you say to her?
4: And I can't remember exactly. Well, I think it might have said, I didn't really notice or something.
1: Yeah, exactly. Yeah.
3: I love it.
1: Oh, really? Mr. Rainey. Oh.
3: That's classic. Thank you for sharing that this morning, Herb.
4: I was just working there for the 1 year, so.
3: Nice.
1: Yeah, you haven't left it to two like some people around these parts. Yeah,
3: okay. I love that. Thanks, Herb. You have a great weekend, hey?
1: Good on you, mate.
3: God bless.
4: You too.
3: Okay.
1: Oh, that's so good.
3: But maybe someone's got your name wrong and it's gone for a little while.
1: Yeah.
3: Just let us know. 0508-474-362.
1: You're on The Bright Side with Andrew and Becky. Now, bad news and good news. Bad news is apparently there's some wet weather on the horizon for this weekend.
3: Yes.
1: But the good news means
3: it's more time to watch some fantastic shows on Shine TV.
1: So we're going
3: to
1: stop by our favourite little bistro, the Shine TV Bistro, see what's on the menu for your weekend up next.
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10: In this update, a push for the public to properly scrutinise politicians' health promises and remember the limitations. The latest NZ Medical Journal editorial reviews various parties' health policies. It's urging New Zealanders to remember that promises aren't outcomes and they should be measured on achievability based on resources. Meanwhile, potential benefits for both consumers and airlines in Labor's aviation policy. The party wants to make large airlines immediately refund customers after cancellations and for them to publish data on cancellations and delays. A youth-led push to get young Kiwis enrolled to vote hitting the road. Around 37% of 18 to 24-year-olds aren't enrolled to vote, with honour rolls starting a week-long hikoi from Wellington to Ōtara. The new Dunedin Hospital outpatient building will welcome its first patients on Monday. The five-storey, 15,000 square metre Whare Matutu is the first completed clinical building in the new Dunedin Hospital project. That's news.
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0: It is The Bright Side on Rima. You right, mate?
1: Yeah, we're getting into it. I was having a bit of a sing-song, and then the microphone goes on.
0: Right. Well, with all that said then, ladies and gentlemen, bad news and good news. Bad news is, according to some of the weather forecasts we've looked at, it's going to be, well, a little bit rainy over the weekend.
1: Bit of a rainy weekend. But the good news from that, The Bright Side,
0: is it's a great time to check into our favourite little bistro, the Shine TV Bistro, and see what's on the menu.
1: Yes, our wonderful maitre d', Jade, is in the studio with us. Hello, lovely.
2: Hello, good morning.
0: Morning, morning.
1: So while it's a bit rainy and we're going to have a few duvet moments, do you call them that? We have them duvet days in our house where it's
2: couch
1: gross
2: days,
1: outside.
0: Love it.
1: Kids and I all snuggle up.
2: Yeah, I'm looking forward to it.
1: Okay, so what should we be watching this weekend?
2: All right.
0: Let's start off with
2: letters from Mother Teresa.
3: I heard you went outside the convent this morning.
4: Yes, I wanted to give food to family that is hungry.
5: It's best for you to go.
4: I may not be wanted here, but I am needed.
2: I think that's going to be a tearjerker, guys.
1: Okay, I think you're right.
0: Well, I think these letters of hers, of course, they found them very recently, didn't they? That she was just being very transparent at some very dark times in her life.
2: Yeah.
0: About, I mean, gosh, being in the midst of all that, where is God in this? I feel so distant from him. And in some ways, I mean, this is someone who many see as a saint.
2: Mm-hmm.
0: And we realize not me is that different from
2: that
0: you and
2: she
0: I.
2: She struggled with her faith.
1: Yeah.
2: Very inspiring. Biographical drama about the life and her spiritual struggles as
1: Box of tissues ready for that one.
2: I think so.
1: Okay, box of tissues ready for that one. And when's that one on?
2: That is on Friday at 7:30 p.m.
1: So tonight, 7:30.
0: All right.
1: Okay.
0: Oh, very good.
1: Yeah, it's Friday. Sorry.
0: Yep. You know it's been a week when you're like, wait, what day is it?
2: Yeah, exactly.
0: Where am I? Who are you? What's
1: I'm
0: going
1: Becky,
0: on?
1: Nice to meet you.
2: You guys can see me.
1: Okay, so Friday night we've got that one. What about the rest of the weekend?
2: All right, what about The Adventures of Dally and Spanky?
6: 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I'm going over our finances and it is bad.
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7: We should enter Dally and Spanky.
1: Oh, we should enter Dally and Spanky. I feel like this has got a good family ring to it.
2: Family drama, one for the whole family, about an unlikely friendship between a Jack Russell Terrier and a miniature horse.
1: Oh, see? You had me at talking animals.
0: Can't go wrong. Can I just say, too, I feel much better knowing that these are the names of animals rather than people. Because in America, you can't be sure. I'm sorry, if there's a kid called Spanky, I don't know if I can handle that.
1: No, it's a horse and a dog, so we're all good. But so that one's on tomorrow night, isn't it?
2: Tomorrow night at 7 p.m.
1: Okay, all right.
0: And then to round us out, what should we finish up with?
2: All right, what about an American in Austin?
9: I wish for Mr. Darcy.
10: What is happening?
11: Wait, what year is it?
12: 1813.
10: I'm stuck in Pride and Prejudice.
11: Who's that?
10: Mr. Darcy.
0: Oh, my.
1: Woo! Oh, my. Mr. Darcy. Okay.
2: I'm very excited about this one.
1: Okay, this is a girl movie. Andrew's sort of like...
2: Check flick.
1: One for the ladies.
0: I am not a fan of Mr. Darcy anyway.
1: Turn your microphone off for a minute. Wait, it's all right, Jade. Focus on me.
0: Oh, gosh. Okay, go on. I'll just... Okay.
2: All right. An American in Austin is a Hallmark romantic comedy drama.
1: So good.
2: Inspired by Jane Austen's Pride and Prejudice.
1: It's a good one.
2: It's a good one.
1: Okay, so that is on Sunday night, right?
2: Sunday night, 7 p.m.
1: You might be busy for that one, Andrew.
0: Nothing like a celebration of emotionally constipated British people.
1: Oh!
0: I just think, you know, you had me there, Jade.
1: Andrew.
0: I guess.
1: It's one for the girls.
0: Well, bonus content, though, while we're on the topic. And this follows through to the Monday.
1: Oh, yeah. Okay.
0: Should we tell people about a little something? Well, actually, this is one for everyone, I might say.
1: Yes, it is for everyone.
2: It is for everyone. Our very own Andrew Curtis.
0: Hey, I know that guy.
2: Has been leading our leader party interviews.
0: Yeah.
2: And the first episode is airing on Monday.
0: Yeah.
2: So you should definitely tune in for that.
0: Going to be catching up with David Seymour from the ACT Party.
2: Yes.
0: And just so you guys know, by the way, the way I wanted to approach these conversations is that I know there's a lot of people who will nitpick over, you know, the finer points of policy details and that kind of stuff. And there's a lot of that around. You don't need another one of those. But I thought, I mean, do we really understand what motivates these parties, the people who are behind them? And then, like, if you vote for them, not just what policies might you get today, but what kind of stuff can you expect in the future?
2: Yeah.
0: That's kind of the thing I'm shooting for. So, I don't know, I think we kind of got that a bit with Dave.
2: No, I think you did. Yeah, no, it was great.
1: On a Dave basis.
2: For someone like me to watch that as well, I felt it was very informative. Cool. And yeah, no, you did a great job.
1: Yep, we love our Andrew. So there we go. All right, so that'll keep you busy over the weekend with Shine TV. And then remember to put it in your calendars, 8:30 Monday night on Shine TV for the first leader interviews. Thank you very much, Jade.
2: Thanks, guys.
0: It is The Bright Side. You're with Andrew and Becky.

0: It is The Bright Side on Rima. You're with Andrew and Becky, 7 minutes away from nine. What's a frequency can at the shop? It's a dream. What's this all about?
1: Oh, well, we're having a family meeting.
0: Oh, family meeting.
1: Okay. Family members in Christchurch. Okay, listen up. We are going to be moving our frequency in Christchurch, okay?
0: Suddenly it all makes sense.
1: Suddenly it all makes sense. We are going to be moving to a new frequency, which is 1503 AM, okay? For now, we're still broadcasting on our old frequency as well, but that will finish soon.
0: Yeah.
1: Okay? So you need to keep listening and without interruption, retune your radio to 1503.
0: Yeah, Rima's not going away in case somebody tunes away. In. You're like, oh, what happened to Rima?
1: Yep. Don't get caught out when the old frequency goes.
0: Yeah.
1: Go and listen. 1503. Retune today and stay connected. 1503 AM in Christchurch. Members in Christchurch. Then you can join all the family meetings.
0: Kumbaya, everybody.
1: There we go. See?
0: All right. 1503. You know.
1: I think it might be the end of the month.
0: Right.
1: But
0: just do it
1: don't
0: today
1: quote me on that. Yeah, don't worry
0: just do
1: about
0: it. Now.
1: Because then you'll be uninterrupted.
0: If you're like me and you're like, oh, yeah, I must get around to it, and then you won't.
1: Or if you're like me and have a plan, put a reminder in your phone for the end of the month and go and retrain now.
0: I guess what we're saying is there's multiple ways to skin a frequency.
1: There is.
0: 1503 in Christchurch. You're on The Bright Side with Andrew and Becky.
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1: And this update, potential for issues to emerge as Labor pledges to open the skies to more competition. Party's new aviation policies include requiring airlines to publicly report delays or cancellations and make big airlines automatically refund flights during cancellations or big changes. It would also open up access to more airport infrastructure so smaller airlines can grow and compete. Travel Agents Association CEO Julie White says Labor needs to be careful. It's not over-regulating airlines.
2: As a business, when you have an additional cost come to your business, you have to do two things. You either decide to absorb it or you pass it on.
1: Some advice from a health expert to be realistic about politicians' health policies. The latest NZ Medical Journal editorial reviews various parties' election promises and urges New Zealanders to keep four things in mind. Promises aren't outcomes. Workforce is the biggest constraint. Health needs a whole system approach, and policies should be measured to see if they would actually work. Author and Medical Journal editor Frank Frizzell says people should be critical as election promises are easy to make but hard to deliver. A paediatrician's hopeful child flu prevention efforts will be rolled out earlier next year. Flu vaccines for children aged 6 months to 5 years became fully funded from the start of September. Health New Zealand data shows uptake increased from just over 1,000 doses in the 2 weeks before the change to close to 4,000 doses in the 20 days after. Māori paediatrician Owen Sinclair says it's good, but he's concerned at how reactionary the process has been.
3: You know, having high rates of uptake after the peak of the flu season, not sure whether it's a sign of it all.
1: The Supercross event, due to turn Christchurch's new stadium into a dirt bike track, has been cancelled. The FIM World Supercross Championship was set to make its New Zealand debut at 1NZ Stadium in December after events in six other countries. But the championship's been cancelled for the rest of the 2026 season, while it continues talks with potential investors about its future. Wellington City Gallery is reopening to the public, bringing with it one of the country's biggest art shows. The building was closed for seismic strengthening in 2024, with more than $12 million spent on refurbishment. Gallery director Charlotte Davey says it's become something for locals to truly enjoy.
4: Wellingtonians love a bit of intellectual. They love to think. They love new ideas, designing and developing a program that really stimulates people and wants them to come back for more.
1: A popular student-run event raising awareness of men's mental health is expanding to Dunedin. Otago University students will run around campus for 12 hours straight today as part of its first Run 72 event. It's held at Canterbury University every year and being brought to Dunedin by student group Heavy Breathers and Christchurch charity Lads Without Labels. Events manager Meg Thomas says there's a real need for an event like this in Dunedin.
5: That's feedback that we get all the time is like, can you come to Dunedin? We need this in Dunedin. And so Run 72 Otago is kind of the first little introduction to possibly a lads down in Dunedin.
1: In sport, an understated Daniel Hilliers won an electric car worth around $125,000 during the first round of the Spanish Open on the European Tour. That's come after belting an 8-iron to sink a hole-in-one on the 186-yard par 3 17th. Hilliers says the execution was hardly something you'd find in the Royal and Ancient St Andrews handbook.
6: To be honest, I towed it quite a bit. Wasn't too happy with the strike. Was telling it to go the whole way, but it kind of hung in the air for a little bit longer than I thought.
1: Hilliers finished with a 4-under par 67 to sit in a share of third, one shot off the lead. New Tennis Australia boss Andrew Abdo's added a fashion show to the 3-week Australian Open Grand Slam program. That's news and sport. I'm Jodie Gill.
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8: Okay, let's take a look at the weather this morning. Northland and Auckland, fine, apart from some areas of fog. Waikato to Whanganui, including the Coromandel Bay of Plenty and Central High Country, mainly fine today. Gisborne to the Wairarapa, you're going to have some cloud with the occasional drizzly shower. Manawatu to Wellington, fine spells, but you got some patchy morning drizzle, okay, in Wellington. Nelson, also Marlborough to Otago, mostly cloudy with some patchy drizzle this morning. Buller to Fiordland, mostly fine, some isolated showers around Buller. colder in the afternoon. Southland through to Clutha, fine apart for some areas of fog this morning.

0: Right.
1: So I'm now figuring out where the school uniform is that I washed and prepared really early. And, yeah, all the things that James needs. You know when you get those app notifications or the school chat goes off? They got to start swimming from day one.
0: Is this also where you start to find everything that was left in the bags from Friday of the last weekend of
1: weight loss? That's usually what happens to me, but I was determined it wasn't going to happen to me this yeah. term. And so I have gone and emptied James's bag. Him and I have done it because it's his bag.
0: Oh, good.
1: And I washed everything. And now I'm trying to figure out where I put it. it's PE gear and...
0: It's a better problem to have, though.
1: It is than going, ooh, there's a rotten banana. Yeah, there we go. Yeah. So that's a topic in there in itself, isn't it? The things we used to find rotting in our school bags.
0: Have I ever told you the story about my leather jacket and the sandwich?
1: Do I want to know?
0: Maybe we'll have to say
1: Monday.
0: That for Monday.
1: Okay, right. Monday.
0: The leather jacket and the sandwich. Let's go.
1: Down. Okay.
0: For now, something that's a little more appetizing that we're going to be talking about, or at least following up on.
1: Lolly bags.
0: Lolly bags. 50-cent mixtures, man. Happiness was a 50-cent mixture.
1: I know. I'm now deciding if I can find any of these lollies anymore anywhere. In fact, I would pay triple that to try some that you remembered. Jamie in Wellington still fizzing from the fizzy lollies.
0: So we're going to talk more about the lollies that you put in your 50-cent mix. Up after this on The Bright Side, you're with Andrew and Becky.

0: It is The Bright Side on Rima. You're with Andrew and Becky. And you're the sweetest one. That is one of my favourite songs.
1: So good.
0: And we're playing it because we are talking about your sweetest favourites.
1: Yes, we are. We wanted to know those lollies that you would pick and mix for the 50 cent lolly bags.
0: And the longer this has gone, the more I feel bad for... It's like you can't have 37 favourites, but you just do.
1: Yeah, you do.
0: You do.
1: Even the plain wine gums, which back in the day you would think were plain, but you'd always... They throw in a few extra wine gums free of charge. Well, they did at Real Wide Dairy.
0: You know what hasn't come up at all today so far? The Coke bottle.
1: Oh, my gosh. I forgot about the Coke bottle.
0: The Coke bottle. As I was sitting here right now saying there are things that I keep realizing I've forgotten, it suddenly went, what about me? The little Coke bottle.
1: The little Coke bottle.
0: Like, oh, goodness.
1: Oh, yes.
0: The Coke bottles, man. And they had everything because, of course, they were the gummy kind of chewy lolly that you wanted, but also they had that fizzy kind of thing about them as well.
1: Yeah, because they were a bit sour as well. You never knew what you were going to get.
0: Taste sensation they were.
1: The Coke bottles. Mandy has said the hard-boiled sweets. Just remember you got hard-boiled sweets. Yeah. And they were good.
0: Well, because you used to also be able to buy sparkles.
1: It wasn't a tube.
0: It was like they were square.
1: Yeah, they were. So it was wrapped in paper.
0: What's a square tube called? Goodness me.
1: I don't know.
0: There's a technical question.
1: They come in purple and orange.
0: Orange.
1: And
0: I love the
1: was
0: orange
1: there a green
0: ones.
1: One?
0: I think there might have been. I remember the purple and the orange in particular.
1: Mm.
0: And they were just magic, man. Those things were great. Oh.
1: Those were the days.
0: Probably 50 cents for one of those too, wasn't it?
1: Oh, so good. Mm. Anyway, David says, I remember saving up to buy a 10-cent lolly mix and came out with 20 lollies in it. So good. See, double the value,
0: that is,
1: David.
0: That
1: we know.
0: Is what you need.
1: And then, I love this one as well. I remember going to MacD's where if they didn't serve you within 3 minutes of placing your order, it was free.
0: No.
1: I know. This is when we were talking about how we used to get Big Macs for like $5, like the combo.
0: I mean, to be fair, there's no way they don't serve you in 3 minutes these days.
1: I've had to pull over several times and be like, can you just wait in the park? Because you've gone through the drive-thru.
0: Oh, yeah, right.
1: Anyway, we digress. We digress. 50 cent lolly mixtures. What were your... about the fake teeth.
0: You see? Oh, the fake teeth. See, look, the hits just keep on coming this morning. Tell us what you used to put in a 50 cent lolly mixture this morning. 8168 with the first word, Rima. You're on The Bright Side with Andrew and Becky.
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4: We have been made holy through the sacrifice of the body of Jesus Christ once for all.
3: Hebrews chapter 10, verse 10. That was from the NIV. The Message version puts it like this. We are made fit for God by the once-for-all sacrifice of Jesus. Glenn Scrivener is one of my favourite Bible teachers. And when he talks about this verse, he explains the Old Testament background to it. Every year, Israel observed a grand, dramatic ritual called the Day of Atonement. The high priest had a starring role. A scapegoat was brought forward, the people confessed their sins over it, sacrifices were offered, and at the end it was declared that God was at one with Israel. But the next year, they did it all again. And the year after that. And the year after that. The people were not cleansed once for all. These rituals were significant, but they were also signposts. They pointed ahead to something greater. The real atonement is achieved when Christ comes into the world. Here is a true and willing sacrifice who steps forward amid all the bloodshed of the temple and says, "Enough. Here I am. I am the reality to which all these signposts have pointed." And now, as Hebrews says, we are sanctified through the sacrifice of the body of Jesus Christ, once for all. Glenn believes this little phrase, once for all, is incredibly precious. He says understanding it takes us out of the shadowlands of guilt and perpetual striving and into the freedom of Christ's finished work. Because if we've put our trust in the true scapegoat, in Jesus, then we have been cleansed once and for all. On the cross, Jesus made the one perfect sacrifice for the sins of the whole world. Nothing more needs to be added. Nothing more needs to be done. So today, I'm putting my trust in Him. I'm trusting that I have been cleansed once for all.
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0: It is The Bright Side on Remote. You're with Andrew and Becky.
1: Sorry, I'm drinking my tea and reading the text at the same time.
0: Multitasking.
1: Yeah. So Dino's got in touch this morning. Yay, yep. Dino. After hearing the new sound from Hearing is Believing.
0: Oh, you mean
1: okay, this one?
0: Wait a second. This guy.
1: Yep. So we know it's a whip.
0: Yep.
1: And I said, the first guess we had was whipping Jesus. Dino's just said, knowing Mr. Devious.
0: Wow.
1: It's not whipping Jesus. Okay. So
0: well, I mean, he's right. It's not.
1: He is, it's not. But I just the way. Mr. Devious.
0: How dare you? I will have you know that I've earned that nickname and I resent the fact that you've picked it up. Ha.
1: Anyway, so yeah, Hearing is Believing, new sound. We've got the weekend to go and scour the Bible for whip references.
0: That's right. Apparently there's about 13 or 14 of them.
1: Verses.
0: Well, we've taken away one because we have
1: confirmed.
0: Yeah,
1: it wasn't when Jesus was lashed or whipped.
0: No, so that's your sound.
1: There we go.
0: Where was it from? Well, that's up for you to figure out on Monday.

0: It's The Bright Side on Rima. You're with Andrew and Becky.
1: And it's time to start the day in the Bible, as we do with the Bible Society verse of the day. Going to James this morning, Book of James, chapter 1, verse 18. He chose to give birth to us by giving us his true word, and we, out of all creation, became his prized possessions.
0: Wow. That's quite a beautiful metaphor, isn't it?
1: That is quite a beautiful metaphor, isn't it?
0: It's like being born again, you might even say.
1: Oh, really?
0: I just came up with that myself.
1: Some might have eternal life.
0: Yeah, you reckon? I mean, it is great to know, though, that something significant has happened in your life. Because I think if you become a Christian, it might have happened yesterday. It might be, you know, you're 10 years in the journey. And if you're just going by your own feelings about it, sometimes it's hard to track maybe what's changed in your life.
1: Yeah.
0: But I guess this verse is trying to tell us that even if you can't see it yourself,
1: yes,
0: God can see the difference.
1: Yeah. Amen to that. And that is why, you know, we just keep trucking on forwards and why we start our day in the Bible every day, thanks to the Bible Society. If you want to check out that verse and the verses around it, go to the Book of James, chapter 1, verse 18.
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0: It is The Bright Side on Rima. You're with Andrew and Becky.
1: And it's going to be Andrew and just Andrew after 10.
0: All Andrew all the time. I told you. It's the new Rima station positioner.
1: There has been quite a bit of sickness going around the staff.
0: But not from me, though.
1: No, if you could pray, that would be awesome. Poor Andrew Urquhart's sick. Yep. So Andrew Curtis is stepping in to do thoughts and comments.
0: Going to be super fun, man. I've had a look at what's been organised ahead of time. Boy, we are covering some ground today.
1: Okay, what you talking about today?
0: All right, so we're going to be talking to the Free Speech Union. There's a case that they're representing somebody now in regards to academic freedom and institutional neutrality. So it's all very important stuff.
1: That's a very big word.
0: Very cerebral.
1: Friday. Okay. That's another big word.
0: Well,
1: okay.
0: Mind you, I say that, but, you know, the whole idea of free speech is that, like, can you share your genuinely held thoughts without fear of repercussions?
1: Yeah. Yeah. Okay.
0: And, you know, barring a few exceptions like, you know, incitement to violence and that sort of thing, that is something we should be able to do. And the Free Speech Union are great about, you know, fighting the good fight on that front.
1: Okay.
0: Then from there, we're going to talk to Matt Perry from the Far East Broadcasting Company. And, of course, they're giving us updates on what's been happening in the ground in Ukraine. They provide radio broadcasts that are providing a lot of encouragement to those who are in Ukraine right now. Then, you know, we're going to talk to Andy Milne from Christian Savings and talking about retirement income.
1: So we are covering some ground.
0: And naturally, I'm an expert on all of those things. So isn't that convenient?
1: It's awesome. Right. There we go. So, yeah, thoughts and comments. If you want to see Andrew doing thoughts and comments, you need to tune into Shine TV between 10 and 12. Otherwise, you can hear him on your radio as you always do because it's all Andrew all of the time.
0: All the time.
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8: Kia ora tato. Welcome to A Minute in History with The Hope Project. In our nation today, women enjoy a level of equality with men that is almost without comparison in history. The question is how things became so good. 2,000 years ago, in the ancient world, a wife was the property of her husband. Whether India or China, Rome or Greece, women were not considered competent enough to be independent. While there were exceptions, like upper-class women in 3rd century Rome, exceptions were rare. Many ancient philosophers supported this view of inequality also, like Plato, a 4th century Greek philosopher, who taught that women were in every way inferior to men, physically, mentally, and spiritually. What changed things? Well, it was Jesus. The radical things he taught have inspired Christians through the ages to esteem women in a way that has surpassed the cultures around them and before them. We live at an amazing time in history and in an amazing nation. Let's not forget why. See hopeproject.co.nz for more.
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0: It is The Bright Side on Rima. You're with Andrew and Becky.
1: And I'm going to head out. But, you know, it's going to be Andrew all by himself.
0: No, it's going to be fun, though.
1: No, it is.
0: It's going to be fun stepping into the thoughts and comments hot seat, which means, of course, you can also watch as well as listen.
1: Yes. You want to watch on Shine TV or just listen on your radio, 10 to 12.
0: Now, you won't believe what I just discovered, though.
1: What?
0: This is great. Like, I did not organise these things. These were put together by Andrew and Davina ahead of time.
1: Yep.
0: One of the conversations we're going to have today is with John Cowan, and the topic of conversation, time travel lessons.
1: You are kidding.
0: Time travel lessons.
1: Me goodness. And John, look, there we go.
0: I talked about being an expert in
1: it's
0: these
1: only
0: topics.
1: Only 2 hours, right?
0: Yeah, right? time travel lessons.
1: There we go. All right. Well, join Andrew for thoughts and comments and be praying for the rest of our team who aren't feeling very well. We will be back bright and early on Monday.
0: Surely will. So have fun. Be good. We'll see you then.

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1: Good morning. Yes, good news and bad news. It is Thoughts and Comments. There's the good news. The bad news, because if like me, you're a massive Andrew Urquhart fan, you have to come to terms with the fact that I am not him every day. Every day I wake up and think, if only, Lord. But nevertheless, I am in Andrew's position today. He's still on the mend. I'm sure he'll be back for Monday. But in the meantime, welcome along to Thoughts and Comments. It is a show that is built around getting your opinions on the things that have been happening around the world, maybe provoking some conversation too, bringing some things to our attention that so easily slip by, or maybe even in some cases the things that we have forgotten about. It's kind of the nature of the news cycle, isn't it? Something surfaces, it has everything, everyone's attention for about 10 minutes, and then we kind of move on, don't we? So I'm actually very excited to look at some of the guests we'll be speaking to today. One of those in particular, we're going to be speaking to Matt Perry from FEBC, reminding us about what's happening on the ground in Ukraine. Yeah, you remember Ukraine? That thing that everyone was fascinated by and kept their eyes on every 5 minutes for about 6 months? That battle is, of course, ongoing. And so FEBC are broadcasting that message of hope, the gospel, into those situations. But of course, we're going to find out more about what life is like on the ground there. In New Zealand, we have the Free Speech Union fighting the good fight for people being able to freely share the honestly held beliefs that they have. And of course, in some cases, people are experiencing negative repercussions. That's not something we want. So they are going to court to support somebody in a case that we'll be talking about a little bit later on. We're also going to be talking about retirement savings. I'm almost there. I'd like to think so. Maybe if I retire at 50, who knows? But how do we approach retirement savings? There's been a few things actually regarding like KiwiSaver that have been proposed by some of our political parties, of course. And so we're going to investigate what's going on with those. The one that I might be looking forward to the most is our conversation with John Cowan, because, well, he's got some thoughts on time travel today. And if you have listened to The Bright Side, the breakfast show on Rima between 6 and 10, you will know that I'm a bit of a time travel aficionado myself. So it'll be good to talk one time traveler to another. That's all on the way for this morning. And as we negotiate our way through the different topics we're going to be covering, a question for you, a question for today. How can we stand up against injustice? How can we stand up against injustice? Many of the topics that we cover on Thoughts and Comments are really applications of this biblical idea of justice. What does it mean to live justly, to walk justly? It's something the Bible encourages us to do. But in 2026, how do we do that? How do we stand up against injustice? Can we even define what that is? If you have thoughts or comments, 8168. Send them through, 8168, and then the keyword comments. I'll be looking forward to reading those throughout the course of the morning. And so with all that said, let's get underway. We'll get ready for our first guest today. We are going to be speaking to Stephanie Martin, Stakeholder Relationships Manager at the Free Speech Union. That's up next. You're on Thoughts and Comments.

0: today. And as we're about to begin this conversation, remember to, the show is about your thoughts and comments. So as we discuss the case that the Free Speech Union have brought to our attention, you can share your thoughts, your comments, 8168 first word comments. And I'm joined by Steph Martin from the Free Speech Union this morning. Hey, Steph.
1: Hey, Andrew. Good to see you. Good morning.
0: Thanks for being a part of the show today and for updating us on what's been going on, particularly in the world of academic freedom. We have a case from Massey University we're going to be talking about today.
1: Yes.
0: So tell me a story. What's been happening?
1: So an academic, a distinguished professor at Massey University has had a complaint brought against him by a member of the public. So it's someone who's written into the university, and it's quite a long and detailed complaint. It's about 3 pages long.
0: Wow.
1: And it goes into a whole raft of different things. But essentially, it's asking Massey to answer for whether the views expressed in 3 articles that distinguished Professor Peter Schwertfeger and 2 others, so co-authors, wrote in a blog 3 years ago.
0: Wow.
1: Whether the views expressed in those articles align with the values of Massey University.
0: Well, more importantly, I mean, should it even matter? Like, when we're talking about academic freedom, whether or not he did it 10 minutes ago or 10 years ago, for academies to work effectively, to be marketplaces of ideas, surely professors need to be able to share their ideas. So is there anything in particular about these ideas that's so horrific, or what's the problem?
1: Well, some of the ideas, some of the things that were talked about had to do with sort of research funding and Mātauranga Māori. So it's drawing in some things that would be subjective, like I'd say reasonably controversial at the moment.
0: Mm-hmm.
1: But as you say, it's actually the role of academics to question those things.
0: Mm.
1: This is actually squarely their role. And academic freedom exists specifically in order to enable academics to ask these questions and to test these boundaries and to say, well, hang on, is the way that we're doing things actually the right way to do things? It's critical that they do. They're given specific freedoms. Like, academic freedom is a freedom that's given to them specifically so that they are able to do this, specifically so that they can kind of challenge orthodox views, ask the questions that everyone else feels too afraid to ask. Specifically, they're supposed to, that's their role, is to do it. That's so, why we kind of hear this phrase critic and conscience being used of the university.
0: So, Steph, it's with
1: because
0: this,
1: that's the role they're supposed to play.
0: Yeah, so with this complaint then in particular, I mean, what is even the nature of the complaint that the ideas, I mean, in my observations of how these discussions have unfolded, there seems to be this belief that universities, number one, need to be a safe place before they are places of diverse expression of ideas. And so a number of complaints that come through are often, you know, hey, what kind of an environment are you creating for our students if you allow people to share these kind of thoughts? Is that what's behind the complaint, or is there something else that they're assuming that then they want the university to address?
1: Well, I've got 2 different kind of channels of thought on that. One is that I think you're getting at a broader phenomenon that I think we've seen in universities for some years now that is a real problem, I think, that there's sort of an equivalence that's being made between what people say and physical harm, like harm that's being done to people.
0: Words of violence.
1: Exactly.
0: Yeah.
1: Yeah. And this kind of an idea. And so there has been increasingly, we've been seeing this kind of safetyism approach in universities to keep people safe from ideas, where I would say that actually universities are places specifically where we're supposed to grapple with those ideas. So I do think that you're speaking to something that is a real problem that we're seeing in many different places and around the world, in fact.
0: Mm.
1: But I think Massey, with this complaint in particular, I think I will leave it to your good listeners to kind of draw some conclusions for themselves. But I think the timing of this is quite questionable, given that Massey has had a significant leadership restructure. So we've had a new vice chancellor come in around about the beginning of this year. I think he started in January. I need to check that. But he's announced a significant restructure of the leadership in the middle of August this year, and also announced a new strategic plan.
0: And so wait a minute, what does that mean in terms of
1: the complaint was received 3 days after the announcement of the new strategic plan, and it relates to articles that were published 3 years ago.
0: Well, I guess what I'm wondering then too is what are people, dare I say, afraid of or suspecting might have happened with this change of leadership? Do we know much about what this new direction even

0: even is supposed to look like, what they were trying to course correct from with this change?
1: I wouldn't feel confident to speak to that specifically because I'm not sure exactly what the motivations were from the people who made those decisions. So it's difficult for me to kind of speak to that. But I think Massey has been in some decline for some years in terms of student enrolments and things like this. And so I suspect that what the general trajectory is trying to do is to bring it back on course in terms of like growth and momentum and trying to kind of re-establish some of the credibility of the university and things like this.
0: Okay. Well, look, merits of the complaint notwithstanding, what about the process then that is in place? Because look, it is still possible, as much as we are advocates for free speech, that people can overstep bounds and there are things that are in place to kind of provide some governance around that. But in this case then, are we seeing, you know, Peter's case being a, you know, one that's followed the rules, that's being properly investigated, or, you know, is he perhaps being singled out in this case?
1: Well, I think what it's really drawn out is that all of the universities have been developing for the last few years statements on academic freedom, and some universities have developed policies as well. They now are having to do that to align with legislation that got passed at the end of last year. And so there is necessary tweaking going on of some of those statements, and there will need to be more in order to align with the requirements of the new legislation. But I think what this has really shown up is that Massey's academic freedom policy, which was developed back in 2023, actually, it was due for review last month. So I imagine that it must be being looked at the moment. I can't see how that wouldn't be the case because it was due for a review.
0: Sure.
1: But it was written about 3 years ago and it's quite incoherent. Like, it says quite contradictory things. It sort of strikes me as the sort of thing that's trying to please everyone.
0: Right.
1: But in doing that, it kind of becomes very difficult to actually interpret and follow. And so there are some statements that kind of speak towards like values and things like this and how we have to protect certain people and how certain, you know, that sort of a thing. But there are other statements that are quite strong commitments to academic freedom, like statements of saying, like, aligning with that as a principle.
0: Sure.
1: And so it's sort of a mixed bag. And I think that what this has really drawn out is that the policy, anyone could kind of find in the policy what they wanted to find in order to find a complaint,
0: right.
1: to make a complaint.
0: So if you were trying to find, for example, you know, a guideline would be, you know, we want to protect the value of, you know, these certain cultures or groups, and then we also want to pursue the truth. But if someone then questions the value of something and whether or not that's true, we suddenly end up falling over ourselves and saying, how do we have a conversation that's constructive and practical without breaking our own rules, basically?
1: Precisely.
0: Yeah. Okay. So then,
1: because either perspective could be sort of found in this document, which is why it really needs to be looked at. And I'm hoping that this happens because it's just not workable. It's actually not a workable document. And so I think it's really, this shows up like the difficulty of the document itself, which was that work, as I understand it, was led by the provost, that's one of the roles that has been disestablished in this restructure.
0: I love academic titles, by the way. Provost is such a great title, don't you think? Wouldn't you love provost on your job description? No?
1: It does sound good, doesn't it?
0: Look, we're talking about Massey a lot with this one, but I mean, fortunately, I know they are not the only ones who have been the focus of the Free Speech Union campaign for academic freedoms and institutional neutrality. So I know we've spoken a lot about them today, but tell us about the broader campaign that you've been working with here and, you know, the importance of being able to safeguard this academic freedom.
1: Thank you. That's a really great question. So, you're right. We have been campaigning on this for quite some time. We initially started off, like, it's been going the whole time that the Free Speech Union has been going, actually. Mm. It started with free speech surveys, and then we spent a lot of time trying to campaign for legislation change to try and safeguard academic freedom. We did that. There was legislation that ended up getting passed at the end of last year, which was a significant kind of milestone moment. And that was what set those requirements I was talking about before, about an academic freedom statement that sort of makes commitments to academic freedom and to ensuring it and protecting it and safeguarding it and allowing it to thrive. And so now our role is kind of, as we see it, is thinking more about ensuring that what's there in legislation is actually what is happening in practice, and sort of trying to cast a light on the spaces where that may or may not be happening. So there are definitely positives that are coming through in various places. The University of Auckland developed a really amazing statement that we were that we kind of lauded and thought was wonderful last year as well on academic freedom, and that's really great and actually quite simple and quite short, but it did the job.
0: Okay.
1: And so there are positive examples coming through as well. I actually think this could end up being a positive example for Massey as well. Okay. If this goes in the right direction, I think it could be a real chance for them to sort of affirm the academic freedom of their academics and sort of show that they're going to stand by their academics when they get challenged in this way.
0: Well, it's nice to have a hopeful note to look at all this then, isn't there? Last thought that I have for you, though, in about a minute we have remaining, you know, because we did reference legislation here, and this is more of just a personal bent, so indulge me. But is this really a situation where we actually need less legislation rather than more? And by that I mean we seem to try and come up with a multitude of rules, and we'll come up with another rule and another rule. We're really, you know, if we have, you know, safeguards to work within, perhaps more rules are not the answer, just to simplify perhaps the ones that we have?
1: Really, what's being set out in the legislation is the principles that are actually necessary to uphold. And I think the difficulty there is that academic freedom did actually exist in legislation. There were already safeguards in the Education and Training Act for it to kind of specify this is what academic freedom is, this is what it involves, this is what it looks like. Mm. And yet we saw repeatedly and increasingly like those requirements being undermined by universities. So there were a lot of different, the best place to look for that is a report by James Kerstead for the New Zealand Initiative that's on academic freedom in New Zealand. It really goes through all of the survey data and like interviewed a lot of people.
0: Okay, Steph. I'd love to. I think we're going to have to wrap this up on this one. But Stephanie, thank you so much for taking some time to let us know. Stephanie Martin from the Free Speech Union, thanks for updating us and for your continued crusade to promote free speech in academia as well.
1: Thank you so much, Andrew. Great to be with you.
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3: 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I've decided to follow Jesus." 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
1: Welcome back to Thoughts and Comments. Yes, whether or not you're listening via the radio or watching on the TV. By the way, you could also be listening online if you're going through, say, rima.co.nz. There's a live stream up for you as well. So many ways for you to be a part of the conversations today because, of course, fundamentally, that's what the show is about. Your thoughts, your comments as we bring the different issues of New Zealand and the world to mind. And we're going international with a bit of a local flavour next up because Matt Perry, the executive director of the Far East Broadcasting Company, joins me. Of course, he's Kiwi-based, but he's been the one connecting us to what is still happening in Ukraine. And so, Matt, welcome back to Thoughts and Comments.
2: Thank you very much. Good to be with you.
1: Now, you know, just yesterday we reminded everybody about, the October 7th commemorations and how even just in the matter of 2 or 3 years, something that was, an incident that stopped the world can fall out of our awareness. Well, I was shocked to be reminded that, in fact, the Russian invasion of Ukraine started in 2022.
2: Yes, so it's well into its fifth year. This is long, and whenever we've talked about it, I have to keep telling and saying, because that's what they're saying to us, they're exhausted. You know, the people are exhausted, the population are exhausted, the church is exhausted, and those who are ministering are absolutely worn out, but they endure. Mm. They patiently endure and keep going. But things have taken quite a turn in the last couple of weeks.
1: And so, with your broadcasts going throughout Ukraine right now, we're looking to share that gospel message into all different corners of the country, be they on the front lines or in places like Kyiv right now, which seems to be the recipient of a fresh wave of Russian attacks.
2: Yes, they are reporting. I was just talking 2 days ago to our regional director there, and they are now evacuating. So FEBC Ukraine is now evacuating from Kyiv. And so they've stood up to this for the whole time. And what it appears to be, they are basically saying Russia is just trying to wear us down. Now, of course, they've always been trying to wear them down. It seems so odd, doesn't it, to say that in the fifth year. But this recent bombing campaign is so relentless and so so constant day and night that the reality is very few people are getting any sleep. And so while they were tired before and anxious, now they are literally not sleeping. And so they of course, there's the sirens as well as the bombs. So they can hear the bombs, they can hear drones. Mm. But then, of course, the sirens are almost constantly going on and off, on and off. It's one thing to move your children into the hallway and let them try and get them away from the windows and the side of the building to sleep. It's another thing when mum and dad and you aren't getting any rest. So that is sleep deprivation is a form of torture.
1: Yeah.
2: Well, Matt, so they've finally made the decision to move.
1: Correct me if I'm wrong too, but these attacks on Kyiv itself, I mean, Kyiv is not necessarily a military objective either. It's quite a ways from where the front lines are. It's really just a continuation of the Russian attack on a civilian population.
2: Yes, it's wearing down the civilian population. It's of course, it's very military, it's very physical, but it's a psychological thing too. Mm. And their focus seems to be transport and infrastructure. And so they're saying now, bridges are getting taken out, key roads, infrastructure, highways, bus hubs, train hubs. So this is a very, very intentional effort to cripple the movement of people. So we're moving our staff out from Kyiv. Now, we've got people all over. In fact, we were very concentrated in the east before when the war started, and we lost some people early on in the war and had to move our stations back over westward slightly with some mobile transmission equipment to keep broadcasting into that Slavyansk and Kramatorsk region. But now we're getting out of Ukraine, out of Kyiv, I mean, because it's just so, it's dangerous.
1: Yeah.
2: Of course it's dangerous. It's always been dangerous. But now it's next level. So our people are all being moved out. There's about 40 staff being moved westward to a place called Chernivtsi, which is where they actually went right at the beginning, set up a kind of a temporary studio. Mm. And now it's still there and functioning. And we're able to then not miss a beat on air.
1: Yeah, not miss a broadcast.
2: It's a major, not miss a minute, but it's a major, major event.
1: And tell me then about how this war has developed people's attitudes towards faith as it's gone along. I mean, I think it can be very alien to understand, say, the relationship between faith and the community in somewhere like Ukraine if you're from New Zealand, because, of course, you know, they have the presence of the Orthodox and the Russian Orthodox Church, and then they also have, you know, political implications there with the Russian Orthodox and what happened, and they could be a very religious community, but it doesn't necessarily mean a deeper connection with God. So how has this war shaped Ukrainian attitudes towards matters of faith?
2: Yes, it's polarized, like a lot of things, it's polarized. And so they're telling us, I met with some of these program directors and the station manager and some of the staff back in July, and then a conversation, I regularly talk with the regional leader, and they basically, it's quite polarized. It's done amazing, the church has grown.
1: Right.
2: I mean, the believing faithful church has grown, but of course, hundreds of thousands, millions of people have left. They've been scattered. The church, the many people, of course, are asking the deeper questions of faith. And when people ask questions, they might go for God or against. And of course, the war, well, it has turned people against God. How could he let this happen? The classic old human questions. But the leader of the Pentecostal communities or the Pentecostal churches in the Kharkiv region, which has had has been on the receiving end of a lot of this bombing campaign and for the years, the leader of the Pentecostal United Churches said that even though they've lost a lot of people both to the fighting and outside the country, they report that they have planted 54 churches.
1: Wow.
2: Since the beginning of the war. And these are large, growing churches that are mostly, he says, doesn't know precisely, but between 60 and 80% brand new believers.
1: Wow.
2: Probably from an Orthodox background. So the church, in many ways, is growing, and the evangelical outreaching people are stepping up. And so others tell us that the church, the believing church, is one of the most, if not the most respected institution in the country.
1: Mm. What level of support are they able to provide at the moment, though, through those church networks? Because, I mean, as you say, you know, the spiritual dimension is, of course, you know, the fundamental. But I think we know, even in New Zealand, we talk about our cost of living crisis, which I guess sounds almost quaint in comparison when we hear about these kind of challenges. But yes. Churches often become, you know, support hubs or, you know, places where food and aid are distributed from. But in a time of shortage like this, what kind of support are the churches able to provide?
2: Yes, great question. The church is providing a lot of those things, like a place to sleep, a food bank kind of thing. But the community support, pastoral care, and not being partisan only within your own denomination, the evangelical church that is opening its doors, or mostly they're actually opening other doors, like going to community and neutral spaces, because a lot of regular Ukrainians won't go into a church. They won't go unless it's the one that their parents brought them up in.
1: Right.
2: So a lot of the churches are then finding community spaces or other places, schools or whatever, to have meetings and invite people in for counsel, pastoral care, child care, all sorts of stuff. It is doing an amazing job. And one of the standout things that people are saying to FEBC in Ukraine is, you guys, you're speaking like real people.
1: Right.
2: So real, honest, authentic conversations that are full of faith and hope. And not demanding that people adhere to some old-fashioned liturgy, but that are being real and honest and loving and caring. And so this guy that was telling us about all the churches that they'd planted and the growth of the church was also saying that FEBC broadcasts are the discipleship mechanism for many of these people, because they haven't got the staff, or they haven't got the ability or the people or whatever, even the time. I mean, many, sure, many people have been drafted into the army. And so they're using our broadcasts, our down-to-earth outreach and discipleship programming to disciple this new generation.
1: How does that influence programming from you as well? Because, I mean, as you say, I do think we struggle in New Zealand to understand how deep those divisions, according to, you know, denominational lines, are in Ukraine. But when you're choosing what to broadcast on the air, I mean, is it simply, you know, if I was to use the C.S. Lewis line, the mere Christianity, sticking to those kind of messages? You know, what kind of appetite, what kind of feedback do you hear from the listeners? Because you've been broadcasting into that community the entire time. What are they asking for more of?
2: Yes, people, they still want, they want hope-filled, realistic spirituality. Mm. And so they don't want crisis counselling all day, every day.
1: Right, yeah.
2: So our station, and it's kind of one broadcast across the whole country and streamed online across a number of platforms. They've got sure. so many devices set up in the studio. It looks like a computer factory. But it's online, available to Ukrainians in New Zealand or in America or in wherever. Mm. And so they want music. They want hopeful music. They want children's programs that aren't always stuff that's not always talking about the war. They don't. They hear the sirens. They hear, no. So whilst there is crisis counselling, they ring fence times of the day for special programs. So one of the programs that we sponsor out of New Zealand that I've talked to your audience about quite a bit is called Wounded by the War, and it's 1 hour a week speaking into marriages that have been strained by dad going away, dad coming home a different person, stuff like that.
1: Yeah.
2: There's another one called Embrace that we've talked about for women, wives, widows, and it's speaking to them. And these are powerful programs that are ring-fenced during the week and then surrounded by some regular teaching, conversation, interview. People love to hear other people's experience. So there's quite a lot of that. How are you coping? What do you do to relax? What do you do to get away from these things and some of your bad thoughts? You know, a lot of psychologists and pastors and professionals on air speaking into this situation, as well as some regular stuff.
1: You know, it's funny, as much as the situation's very different, it does in some way echo even how we approach broadcasting in New Zealand, that we know as much as people do want to be, you know, spiritually uplifted and fed and, you know, resourced to deal with difficult things, we're also just people living day to day, trying to make the very best of things and looking for a little encouragement. And that is the work that FEBC have been doing in Ukraine for 80 years plus now. So, look, thank you so much for bringing us this update today. And, of course, if people do want to pray along and support with you, what is the best way for us to do that?
2: Yeah, look, check us out online, febc.nz, or call us and bring us your questions, 0800-4-FEBC-NZ. There's a lot going on. There's a lot to report. There's a lot to pray for, and there's a lot to be thankful for.
1: And we're just grateful that we have the opportunity to be reminded of that. So again, thank you, Matt, for joining us today.
2: My pleasure. Thank you.
1: Matt Perry from FEBC. And in just a few moments, we're going to be joined by Andy Milne. He is the Business Development Manager for Christian Savings. So stick around. That's next on Thoughts and Comments.
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1: 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Thanks for joining us for Thoughts and Comments today on Shine Television and also, of course, broadcasting on Rima. 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What do you do when you've already got two Andrews? You find a third. It's an operational process around Rima Media. And so in this case, we thought, why don't we talk about retirement savings, KiwiSaver, and bring in Andy Milne, Business Development Manager for Christian Savings. G'day, Andy.
9: Kia ora, Andrew. Great to be here.
1: This works great, you see, because I've never been an Andy. So, you know, like I find there are Andys and there are Andrews and never the twain shall meet.
9: That's right. That's right. You know, you're either one or the other, aren't you? It's very polarizing.
1: People need to know, you know, these days. It's very important. So, look, something, though, that is exceptionally important. And on the one hand, we get reminded about a lot, and yet people don't seem to want to talk about. And that is retirement. Now, for those of our age and younger, the thought of perhaps one day getting superannuation is seeming a less and less likely outcome, isn't it?
9: Well, that's right. I think there's sort of broad agreement in sort of, you know, amongst, you know, younger Gen X or, you know, elder millennials and down, that we're going to be left to fend for ourselves. That I don't think anyone sort of under 45 really feels like we're going to be, you know, covered by New Zealand Super, or certainly not to the extent that our parents' generation are, simply due to, you know, an aging population and demographic challenges around, you know, size of workforce and stuff like that. So, you know, we've seen, you know, in recent years, the government has talked about, you know, making some changes, but, you know, ultimately there hasn't been the political will to really grab that electric fence.
1: Well, it's kind of a vote loser, isn't it? Like, if you are the one who comes out and actually finally admits that, yes, we might have to push back the retirement age, for example, the age that you're eligible for New Zealand superannuation, that might cost you a seat at the table, so to speak. So instead, what, we're just living in denial, you know, the old fingers in the ears, la, la, la, la, la approach?
9: It's interesting that you say that. You know, I think there is that wisdom that it's a vote loser, but I don't think anyone's ever really tested that. Like, I don't think we've ever had anyone come out. I don't think anyone's ever specifically and explicitly campaigned on, "Hey, vote for us, and we're going to cut your super." I mean, it doesn't sound like, when I say that out loud, that doesn't sound great.
1: But yeah, maybe not good packaging. You might want to rethink about that.
9: I think we could probably do something around the messaging.
1: Yeah,
9: there,
1: yeah, okay.
9: But you know, I don't think we've ever tested that. But you know, it leaves us in this position where, you know, we've seen in the last couple of weeks, or last few days, really, all of the government parties, all of the potential government parties have come out and released new retirement savings policies around KiwiSaver. So what we're seeing is it's potentially a move to soften us up for changes to super in due course, maybe by the back door. So if we look at, there's been five or six major announcements from all of the parties around KiwiSaver.
1: Shall we start with National then? What have they got for us?
9: So National are looking at making KiwiSaver compulsory from 2028. You're going to be automatically enrolled if you're not already enrolled, and you know, effectively auto enrollment at birth. You are going to receive, all babies are going to receive $1,500 as a kickstart at birth. We're also going to see further increases to both the minimum employer contributions and employee contributions. So at the moment, that's predicted to rise about 0.5% per annum through to a maximum of 6% for both employees and employers by 2032.
1: Andy, can I ask you an ignorant man's question on behalf of other ignorant people? The one thing that I've never quite understood is that KiwiSaver is employee and employer contributions. Where do employers get the money for that? Is this just like an additional 6%? Like if I've hired you for X thousand dollars per year, I then also have to find another certain percent on top of that that I, as the employer, have to pay? Or like where does that money even come from?
9: Well, that's that. Yes, in a nutshell, that's exactly right. So if I'm pay, you know, let's say just because the maths is easier, let's say my salary is $100,000.
1: Yep.
9: That's my, you know, I'll obviously tax will come out of that, but I will get $100,000. Now my employee contribution, my 6% will come out of that.
1: Yep.
9: So $6,000 is my employee contribution, and that is paid into my KiwiSaver. Mm-hmm. But my employer contribution is in addition to that. So effectively, I'm getting paid $100,000, but the cost to the employer $106,000.
1: Wow,
9: inclusive of tax. So that's why, you know, it's not money for nothing. There are widespread economic impacts. So there is potential for any increase to have a cooling effect on the economy, because these are discussions and decisions that employers are going to have to make. You know, can we afford to employ this person, or you know, do we need to, or if for existing staff, you know, are we going to factor this into considerations of pay rises, because that's going to have an impact on, you know, how much we have to contribute.
1: One of my favorite quotes that I've been introducing to some of my leaders' discussions is a Thomas Sowell quote, an economist who said that there are no solutions, only trade-offs. And, you know, in this particular case, I think that might be an expression of what he was trying to get at. Labor's solution, very similar, compulsory KiwiSaver and a rise to 6% by 2032?
9: That's correct. The big difference between National and Labor is the minimum employee contribution, Andrew. So effectively, while the employer contribution will rise to 6% over the same time period, the minimum employee contribution will only go as far as 4%. So so you still have the option of putting more of your savings away, or more of your salary away, but the minimum is capped at 4%.
1: Right. I mean, in some cases, we've got people swinging for the fences. New Zealand First said, mate, what's with 6? Let's shoot for 10. Nice round number.
9: Well, exactly. Well, why stop at 10? Why not go 20?
1: 25. Okay. Anyone for 30? 35. 35, 40. Do I hear 40, 50? 50
9: exactly.
1: Over there.
9: Exactly. So I guess the benefit is here, look, yes, you're going to, you know, we're all going to be much better off when we turn 65 if we're, you know, 10% of our salary plus a 10% matching contribution.
1: So long as we make it to that age.
9: We'll all be retiring to the Coromandel to, you know, swim and drive around in our speedboats. But, you know, I guess you talked about those trade-offs.
1: Yeah.
9: You know, that's going to have profound cost of living, issues for us here and now, as well as the economic impact on employers. So, you know, that, you know, pretty big trade-off being asked for by New Zealand First.
1: Opportunity, again, going for, 6% as well. I suppose the one, though, that strikes me as the most interesting take on this one is the ACT policy, which actually is just leaving contributions alone. But instead they've said, why don't we look at the tax that people have to pay on their savings, which, I mean, I would argue, I mean, that could potentially have the biggest impact out of the lot on the long term, surely.
9: Well, sure. Just to come back to TOP for a second, and what's interesting about their proposal, you know, on the face of it, same as everyone else, but they are really tight on accessibility. So at the moment with KiwiSaver, you know, it's for younger people, it defaults as your first home retirement or your first home savings plan, right?
1: Yeah, yeah.
9: So, you know, you save into it till your mid-20s, 30s, then you pull it out, you buy your first house, you start again. Under TOP's plan, you can no longer do that. So, you know, so everything you put away in KiwiSaver locked down to 65. So interesting take there. But yes, to come back to your other question on ACT, yeah, look, theirs is probably the most radically different. Everyone else is kind of, you know, colouring within the same lines.
1: Yep.
9: And, you know, ACT seem to be drawing a different picture altogether. So, you know, so again, resisting the temptation to make it compulsory, But taking away the tax. So again, we talk about trade-offs. You know, obviously a great win for the individual contributor because, you know, it, as we know, your income, the income that your KiwiSaver account makes is subject to tax. So you're getting a, as it grows, you know, you're getting the net tax, whereas, you know, take the tax off, you know, that's going to have a significant impact. The trade-off, of course, is to the public purse. You know, a lack of, you know, that's going to have to result presumably in belt tightening in other parts of the sector.
1: All right. So, look, with all these different options that are out there, will this do much? Is this just, again, you know, dipping your toes in the water, so to speak, to see what happens? I mean, we will still need to set aside a pretty significant portion of income by the time we hit retirement age, whether or not they're super or otherwise. So, do we still need to be thinking about our own personal plans in addition to whatever KiwiSaver might turn out looking like?
9: I think it's a great start because for most people, the biggest issue with KiwiSaver at the moment is that you know, participation is high, but actual balances are low. So, you know, across 3.4 million New Zealanders are currently enrolled in KiwiSaver, but the average balance is only $40,000. Now, if you look at the 61 to 65 year age group, that does increase, but the average is still only $80,000, and 15% of people approaching retirement age have less than $10,000 in KiwiSaver. So yes, we do need to make some changes. KiwiSaver, you know, in a perfect world, KiwiSaver wouldn't be our only form of retirement savings as individuals. But for, let's face it, for a lot of us, it's going to be. So the more, you know, the more we can do in those areas, I think the better off we're going to be individually and as a society.
1: Yeah, absolutely. Well, I mean, again, I'm sure it's something that political leaders are continue to discuss, and retirement is something that is coming for us all, Andy. So thanks at least for helping us to have a little bit more of a future forward focus on this stuff this morning.
9: My pleasure. Thanks, Andrew.
1: All right, so Andy Milner, Business Development Manager for Christian Savings. Now, in just a few moments, you know, having now discussed a few of the policies that are being put forward by political parties regarding KiwiSaver and retirement, I had the opportunity to speak to David Seymour and ask him some questions about all of this. I'm going to tell you more about what you can expect from our leaders' interviews and also the Christian Politicians event that took place last night. That is all on the way next. This is Thoughts and Comments.
0: Ever wondered what the Bible really meant in its original context? 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
6: God is the one who is in control. He's the one who orchestrates, sets the boundaries of nations and peoples. He's the one orchestrating all of human history. And there's nothing we can do to change it because he's God.
10: Yeah.
0: Foundations with Mandy and Robbo. 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
1: Welcome along to Thoughts and Comments. I'm Andrew Curtis, standing in for Andrew Urquhart today. So at least you've got an Andrew, right? That's the important thing. Great to have your company today. And ladies and gentlemen, it's a most wonderful time of the year. I know, musical segments now. Why is it wonderful? Because it's election season. And if you share the same disorder I have, that means that you love this kind of stuff. You love the opportunity to hear what is going on in the wonderful political world and seeing how the different political parties are going to come up with their solutions to all that ails you. And so, of course, here on Rima and on Shine TV and throughout, of course, our other networks as a part of the Rima Broadcasting Group, we're going to cover this election for you and try and bring as many perspectives as we can. Now, one of the ways we're doing that is through our political leaders' interviews. And I'm pleased to say, yesterday, I was able to sit down with ACT leader David Seymour and speak with him about not just what their policies are now, but kind of what makes ACT, ACT. Because, you know, policies come and go, they change, you know, somebody steals one from somebody else and then they all point fingers at one another and we don't learn anything. But what can you expect from a party like ACT? What can you expect from a party like New Zealand First, like National, like Labour? What guides them? What are their values? What are their priorities? This is the kind of thing that I'm looking to uncover in my conversations with those leaders. And of course, that did provide the grounding for my conversation with David Seymour. And that conversation itself will be up on Shine Television, 8:30 on Monday. Not just, of course, on Shine TV, on Shine On Demand. And I have a feeling it'll end up on YouTube as well, just quietly. So have a watch. Have a think. Let us know what stood out to you. But that's on the wider macro level. On a more local level, we have candidates as well making their case for how Christians should direct their vote. And in fact, last night there was a Christian politicians panel event that happened in Auckland. And at the event itself, we had Greg Fleming, who is the national candidate for Maunga Kēkē. We had Elliot Ikeli from New Zealand First. He's a candidate for Takanini. Paul Teo, he is the New Zealand Loyal candidate for Takanini. Hana Tamaki, the Vision New Zealand candidate for Papakura. Doug Lyle from the Conservative Party, he's their candidate for Northland. And all the clips that we received in speaking to those candidates will also be played on the radio and put on the web for your listening pleasure as we get closer and closer to the election. So, has anything come to mind for you already? Have you made up your mind? Do you already know who you're going to be voting for? Or are you maybe like a normal person, unlike myself, who really just pays attention to the election when it comes to this, well, politics rather, to this time of year, and then desperately is left scratching your head going, okay, they're saying this, that, and the other thing. How does that affect me? What does it even mean? Are these people really in line with my values and the things that I believe? That's what we're going to try and provide for you with these political leaders' interviews and, of course, with our other political coverage. I know you've already been enjoying Andrew Urquhart's series as well on thoughts and politics, so that will continue as well. You are on Thoughts and Comments, though, with Andrew Curtis today, and we're going to be speaking with John Cowan a little bit later this hour. But up next, Brooke Turner from Vision West is going to be joining us. We're going to continue this theme of discussions around retirement and how we look after the elderly. That is up next on Thoughts and Comments.
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1: Welcome back to Thoughts and Comments. I'm Andrew Curtis, standing in for Andrew Urquhart today. Now, a little while ago, we spoke to Andy Milne from Christian Savings, talking about KiwiSaver. And of course, the idea being that, you know, we're going to save up this lovely little nest egg that's going to look after us in our old age. But what about those perhaps who get to retirement age and for one reason or another are either dependent on family or have no one to look after them? Are we looking after our elderly? That is the question that I'm going to be discussing now with Brooke Turner. He's the Partnership Manager for Vision West and he joins me today. Hey there, Brooke.
8: Hey, Andrew. Great to be with you.
1: Thanks for joining me to talk about this topic because, look, being elderly comes for us all, doesn't it? But let's pick this one up. Where should we start in discussions of how we look after our elderly in Aotearoa?
8: Yeah, well, I think it's good just to start with like the big picture. So let's talk about demographic pressures that are coming to us in New Zealand. So basically, by 2047, we will see a doubling number of the over 75s in this country. So currently, there's about 420,000 over 75-year-olds in the country. By 2047, that will be 750,000, three quarters of a million. Our aging population is going to hit over 1 million by the 2070s. And in terms of the cost of GDP, it will, percentage of the population will grow from 17% up to 28%.
1: Wow.
8: That debt to be combined, but from the fact that right now there's 4.2 workers per over 65-year-old in New Zealand, but in the future there will only be two workers per over 65-year-old because we'll have a population. So it's absolutely massive. So just some financial numbers for you. Right now we're spending $2.5 billion annually support our elderly on super and other things. And without reform, aged care will blow out into $4.6 billion. So these are really, really big numbers that mean a lot of things.
1: Yeah,
8: so,
1: well, on a practical level, I think when we hear those big numbers, to be reminded that effectively it means the support services that exist today may not be there in the future. But what in particular stands out to you then in terms of the ripple effect of that change of demographic?
8: Well, I think one of the things that is really concerning about the decisions that we're making is around our nation building thinking. So there used to be this idea that we could all come together and talk about the New Zealand that we want for our grandchildren and for our grandparents, right? But what's happening is that short-term thinking, you know, that sort of it's happening right now,

0: spectrum of care that regardless of what suburb you grow up in, what neighbourhood, what job you have, how much money you've earned, you're cared for as an elderly person, or will it become an optional choice that will be for the privileged few? Mm. And at the moment, we're going on that latter trajectory as a country.
1: And so for many then, even now, even in 2026, we have a situation where there are those who are feeling like they're a burden to their families. They have not been able to, you know, set aside this ideal nest egg, which, by the way, we also heard earlier this morning, very few New Zealanders have anything close to an amount that would support us in retirement, around $40,000 or $50,000 in KiwiSaver today. So, I mean, how do we deal with this, the added societal pressures, in addition to, you know, maybe the more infrastructure-related challenges that we face with an elderly population? Older people having to depend on their children in a way that's perhaps what they feel burdensome.
0: Yeah, it's a really good question, Andrew. And the response to it is, it's great that you've been talking about KiwiSaver, and it's great that this in part is a KiwiSaver election, or it was seemingly supposed to, but you know, we haven't seen much of that conversation come back up more recently. But you know, I do think that we need to incentivise both New Zealand businesses and New Zealand households to feed into their KiwiSaver, and we can do that. There's some good models in Australia by that to get up our KiwiSaver percentage savings of salary up higher than the 4% that it is right now. I know there's some promises to get up to 6%, but it really needs to be in double digits, 10 or 12%. But to do that, there may be some other incentives we need to give New Zealand businesses to make that happen. So that's a proactive approach. We need to have children's KiwiSaver. If the government contributed to KiwiSaver for every child that was born in New Zealand and for the first 18 years, they have the compound interest on that amount when they're 18, and then it just compounds and compounds and compounds until they're 65, and that helps us get out of the financial hole, right? The second need to do is we need to think about things like infrastructure and housing. Now, my grandparents, when they finished living in their family home in Wainui Omata on Post Road, they moved into a granny flat, right? And they downsized, and they had the money from the family home that offset their downsize of house. Now we're building these medium density, two up, three up properties that are no good for the elderly, right? And even if you downsize from the family home into a two bedroom house like that, it's got stairs, it's got narrow passageways. If you've got health issues when you're older, that housing's no longer fit for purpose. And equally, housing's inflated in price, so you can't reach that. And then there's community health care. So sorry, we're covering a lot in a short period of time.
1: That's all right, let's sprint for it.
0: Yeah, we need more community initiatives that make a difference. We need preventative in-the-home healthcare. We need proactive KiwiSaver policy, and we need different typologies of housing.
1: Can I throw a real hand grenade at you? Because I know in discussions around superannuation, one of the things that's even been discussed is things like, you know, means-tested super. It kind of comes up as a, like the boogeyman every now and then. But if we are trying to provide as much coverage and much support as for as many people as we can, and we acknowledge that there are those who don't really need that, you know, pittance that's been described as New Zealand super each week in their lives, is this something we need to have the courage to have as well, in addition to things like, you know, later retirement ages and so on?
0: I mean, I don't think that we need means testing. What I think would be an interesting compromise would be to say, while you work full time, you know, I just had a meeting with a friend earlier today who's over retirement age, still running a company, still working full time. I think we do need to take that shift to say, if you're working full time, you don't get super. Super kicks in when you're over a certain age and you're working less than full time. So you might still be working, but not full time, right?
1: Sure.
0: Maybe we hit that 0.6 FTE, like 3 days a week or whatever it is. The other thing we need to do is we need to look at equity. So we need to think about labour-intensive work, you know, hard labour kind of jobs, forestry, construction, industries like that, and say you can apply to have super earlier. Whereas someone like me that's more office-based, it might be like super kicks off at 70. So I think this whole lift the super age, you know, it gets kiboshed because we're thinking about particular industries that need to get super earlier. Why don't we just have a little bit more of a sophisticated model where we recognise some people work harder on their bodies for longer, they need super earlier, and others don't and won't. And then there's the racial discrimination that can happen there as well.
1: Sure.
0: Māori and Pacific tend to be in those harder labour jobs, so therefore they should get super earlier.

0: Can we have an
1: Yeah, I think one of the traps too with this conversation can be that we spend a lot of our times as individuals looking to the government to fix this. But I know for those who are watching this program as well and wanting to be as civically minded as we can, what can we even as individuals do right now that doesn't require the government, that could even start to show our great degree of support and care for those who perhaps have, you know, been supporting us when we were younger, now they require our support. So what would we like to see even in community initiatives and churches, for example, that can show a greater degree of care and support for the elderly in Aotearoa?
0: Yeah, well, look, a really good friend of mine, Chris Chamberlain, you know, he leads the Baptist movement. He said, you know, there's a whole bunch of churches mowing lawns for Jesus, you know?
1: Because
0: there's all this land on church property, and what better use? You know, James 1:7 says, you know, this is a true religion to take care of orphans and widows, you know? Why can't that be a place for our children and our mums that need a place to stay, and our kaumātua or our elderly or our grandparents, you know, both ends of the spectrum? Why can't we work together as the Church of New Zealand to have an answer there? And the other thing I'd say is, are the audiences, you know, if you don't plan it, it won't happen, right? So are you thinking about intergenerational wealth transfer for your children? So we see in the scriptures things like Joseph getting the dream from God and going, I know there's going to be 7 years of prosperity, but then there's going to be 7 years of poverty. So we need to put resources aside so that those that are in our household can do better. Not everyone can do that, but if those of us who can do, we will be able to hold New Zealand in a better place. So multiple things to think about there, Andrew.
1: I love that, Brooke. Thank you so much. And again, for shining a light on this one, helping us all to think about, again, what happens to the elderly happens to all of us one day, doesn't it? So, Brooke, thank you for joining us from Vision West today.
0: Thank you so much, Andrew.
1: You're on Thoughts and Comments with Andrew Curtis, and we continue our conversations today with you, because of course the show is all about your thoughts and comments. We're going to review those next. If anything has spurred something in you and you'd like to get in touch, 8168 make the first word comments. We'll be reading those after this.
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1: Welcome back to Andrew Urquhart's Lounge. I'm Andrew Curtis, and this is Thoughts and Comments. Whose thoughts? Whose comments? Just mine? Of course not. That show wouldn't last more than 10 minutes. Instead, we're going to go through your thoughts and comments, the things that this program has prompted you to respond to. And remember, too, at any time, you can always respond by texting 8168, make the first word comments. But we also put up regular posts on social media, places like Facebook as well, that you can track down and share your thoughts there. And so, to begin, one comment on standing up for injustice today. Mark has said the way that we stand up for against injustice is by being sure that you are not practicing injustice yourself. See, I love that. It's very easy to point the finger at others, isn't it? But, you know, to look at ourselves and be prepared to acknowledge where we're falling short, that's a great one. Thank you, Mark. Gary has said that there is an elderly man who is mentally disabled and many in the church don't like him and they give him a hard time. He says, I try to sit next to him and have a normal conversation with him. So many times, you know, the Bible talks about injustice being about those who are deprived of a voice. So if they're not able to speak to somebody, I think you might be meeting that need right there. On the election, James got in touch and said, hey, look, big question I find unanswered. How are you going to pay for it? Magic, James. Everyone knows that. He listed a bunch of problems. Infrastructure, superannuation, declining tax base of earners. There's a lot of stuff to be concerned about there, but even community disconnect. He said there was a reason that one of the horses of revelation was about the economy. And so I think we need to be a bit more savvy about where we're going to pay for all these problems that we have to deal with. Great thought, James. Thank you for sending that one through to us today. Hazel also got in touch earlier in the week and said we need to point out that we vote from a way forward for our country, which might mean hardship and inequality, because if we don't rise up above mediocrity, we stay in our present state of negative thinking. Very true, but who would that mean you voted for? You might have to ask more about that in future, don't you think? Ewan said, I quite like the simplicity of KiwiSaver in terms of its purpose. Having grown an investment fund privately in the UK, there is quite a big question of what is this actually for? Retirement, house, travel, our kids, mission? It's a great point. I mean, people have identified that, in fact, KiwiSaver could even be the reason that house prices keep going up because it just becomes a secondary housing fund. Wayne also texted that they lost their retirement fund in 87, 88. Yes, that put a lot of people off share market investing, didn't it? Then what about this? The most important leadership virtues as we consider options for our next prime minister. Lauren said, I look for a leader that knows what he's doing, that he's able to work with a team of people, and also if there's something that other leaders put forth which he agrees with, then he says, yes, let's do that. Rowan said, a leader should have the character of Christ. Nick said, it was integrity. Catherine said, compassion and competence, seeing those who need help and knowing how to do things right to help them. So a big thanks to everybody who got in touch by texting through 8168 with the first word comment, but there can only be one comment of the week. We need like a big thing, you know, like... Anyway, this is me. Comment of the week. Kate from Christchurch. We're reflecting on the third anniversary of October the 7th. And she said, watching our 10 p.m. replay, I want you to know that there is a large support group here in Christchurch for Israel. We meet at the Bridge of Remembrance every Sunday in support of the hostages. And last night we commemorated October 7th. Thank you, Kate. You are our comment of the week. Up very shortly, a kindred spirit of mine, John Cowan. We're talking time travel. And that's up after this.
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1: Welcome back to Thoughts and Comments. I'm Andrew Curtis. Now, ordinarily, of course, I'm not here behind the Thoughts and Comments desk. I'm doing the breakfast program. It's called The Bright Side on Rima between 6 and 10. And around about 7:30 each morning, I like to tell people of my time travel adventures. I travel back in time. I record sounds from the Bible and then see if our listeners can guess what that sound is in particular. Well, you won't believe how thrilled I was to discover that our next guest is also a fellow time traveler. John Cowan joins me this morning. G'day, John.
8: Good morning.
1: John.
8: Nice to see you.
1: I hear, you know, there's good news and bad news. The good news is that we're all time travelers. The bad news is that we all just do it one day at a time.
8: That's right. I haven't found reverse gear yet. I'm only going forwards. Going forwards at an alarming rate, actually, but I'd love to be able to travel back in time. But I don't know if it's... I firmly believe it won't be possible.
1: No?
8: I'm going to predict that it's not going to be possible to travel back in history. And, I mean, it's a dangerous thing to predict what is and isn't going to be possible technologically in the future. Lots of wiser people than me have made... profound mistakes about things. Lord Kelvin, you know, a renowned physicist in the 19th century, said that heavier than air travel will never be possible. And he said that 8 years before the Wright brothers actually flew.
1: Oops.
8: And, yeah.
1: Well, I mean, the good news is if you turn out to be wrong, you know, you could always travel back in time, scrap this whole conversation, no one will ever know, and we'll get rid of all the evidence, right?
8: Absolutely, yes. That's... Beck might even claim credit for inventing it.
1: There you go.
8: Rutherford split the atom and said atomic energy, you'll never get any power out of it.
1: Ooh.
8: Time magazine said that, or rather the New York Times said that space travel will never be possible. They issued a retraction when the moon landing was underway. They were a bit slow on getting underway there.
1: So,
8: there's all sorts of things that people have said are never going to be possible, and yet they proved to be possible eventually. But I am going to stick my neck out and boldly say that I don't believe it will ever be possible to travel back in history, and there's proof all around us, because if it does become possible in the future, they would have come back and we would have met them. And more than that, every significant event in history would be crowded with time tourists. Can you imagine, you know, around the guillotine, there'd be all the people with their iPhones up taking videos, and at the crucifixion. And
1: have like drones flying over the top of them all.
8: Yeah, and yelling out to Kennedy, duck, duck, as he drove along in the cavalcade. You know, it's not going to be possible. I'm pretty sure of that. But nevertheless, I'm fascinated by the idea. It's something that I daydream about. You know, one of the things that I often muse about is, what if tomorrow morning, instead of waking up as a crusty old fella in my own bed, I wake up back in the 1960s as a 13-year-old, no, it wouldn't be in the 1970s, and in my parents' house, in my own bed, but knowing everything that I know now.
1: How would I love that.
8: Differently?
1: Yeah, I've thought of that. I'd be dangerous as a wizened old 13-year-old.
8: You'd be finding out how to invest in Apple and all sorts of things.
1: Exactly.
8: You know, But actually, by the way, we've just lost our whole audience. They've now drifted off in a haze of reflection and fantasy themselves, wondering what they would do.
1: So no, that's what they come here for.
8: Like,
1: come on, absolutely not.
8: Okay. So technically impossible, but fascinating. It's been the plot line of 1,000 science fiction storylines. And the thing is, I find it useful to use it as a thought exercise. In fact, I interview people on Sunday nights on ZB, and very often I've asked them, you know, what would your 60-year-old self say to your 30-year-old self? Mm. Or what would your 18-year-old self think of your ideas now? And, you know, getting that idea of being being interviewed by your future self. And this, I think, is a very useful exercise. I've done it to myself often. I can remember hearing myself saying, if I did that course of study, it'll be 30 before I graduate. And my older self say, hey, I'm 30 now already. Are you going to be 30 with a degree or without a degree?
1: Touche.
8: And that idea sort of coming of your future self critiquing you.
1: Mm.
8: And so what would my 2036 self say to me? I think you'd probably say things like, hey, you've got aches and pains now, but it's going to get a lot worse. Make the most of your energy and your enthusiasm and mobility that you've got now.
1: You know, it's funny. I've been trying to maintain an exercise regimen over the last little while. And every now and then I get a little upset that, you know, it leaves me a little bit sore. And so I took a break for a couple of weeks. And what I discovered, John, is that I was still sore, but just for different reasons. So I thought, well, I'll be sore for the reasons I choose instead of the ones that find me.
8: Very wise. The pains of frequent exertion eliminate the pains of infrequent exertion.
1: Oh, that's
8: so,
1: good.
8: Yeah.
1: All right.
8: So,
1: okay.
8: That's the thing. I mean, my 2036 self is telling me that he's still paying for my bad choices and my lack of saving and my profligate finances and my bad diet. He's still paying for it in 2036. Get a grip, man.
1: Poor guy.
8: And
1: goodness
8: get some
1: me.
8: Self-control. Yeah. So. But he's also telling me it's not too late.
1: Mm.
8: He's also telling me there's plenty of time to change, that I can change. That's the wonderful message that your future self will tell you, that you can change,
1: yeah.
8: That it's not too late. There's time enough to have another dog. How's that for good
1: hey,
8: news?
1: Hey, there you go. Silver linings abound. You know what strikes me when you say this as well too, at the risk of jumping ahead on this one a little bit, when I think of advising my younger self, would I have even been able to take that advice on board? Because I feel like there's probably a lot of people around today who could tell me some good stuff that could make my life a little bit better. But, you know, how easily, if I wouldn't even listen to myself, how easily would I listen to those people who are around me right now?
8: I think you're beyond help then. But, I mean, yeah, we do get very stubborn about taking on board good advice, and we do get locked into habits and patterns and things. And so it could be the only person we will listen to is the battle-worn and wearied and wounded self that's down the track waiting for us if we don't do these changes. Future self tells me things like, I can't remember what you were worrying about back in 2026, but I can remember how cute your grandkids were at that stage. So make the most of cuddling them then. And he also tells me to love the people that are around me and tell them that I love them, because some of them aren't around in 2036. So there's all sorts of salutary things like that by the way, this is just giving yourself good advice. You're probably very good at giving other people good advice. Give yourself some of that good advice yourself.
1: You know, I was talking to a friend of mine too recently about this idea of that, today, these days are the good old days. You know, these are the days that, you're going to look back and say, there's always something. You know, right now we're talking about a cost of living crisis. I mean, I've heard people reflect on, carless days from back in the 70s and 80s. And gosh, wasn't that awful? And yet we look back at that and we think, oh, but life was so much better back then. And, it kind of plays on ad infinitum, doesn't it?
8: Yeah. I was walking down the path and a guy was leaving for work and his little girl was calling out from the balcony, bye, and he was calling out, bye, and she was going, bye, and bye, as we're going down the road, and I said, these really are the good old days.
1: Yeah.
8: And he stopped me sometime later, and he said, he thanked me for just reflecting on that, to realize that, these are wonderful times, and to make the most of them. Yes, of course, challenges and pains and stresses and trouble, but this is the time we've got. We can complain about what time takes away from us, but time is giving us stuff too. Time is giving us these times of our parents, of our loved ones, of our children, and the time to change and the opportunities that comes with it. So, make the most of it and appreciate it.
1: Look, at the risk of making this deeply spiritual, John, which I know is not something either of us want, I remember hearing a message a number of years ago that struck me that, you know, Jesus, when he was on the cross, he's got two thieves on either side of them. And one of them says, if you are the Son of God, and the other one says, when you come into your kingdom. And so the idea that he was surrounded by these two thieves, one of them is if, and the other one is when. And, you know, Jesus is right there in that kind of moment, right? And to listen to that and be reminded of your grandchildren and your family around you, you can go back through your whole life. I know I've done it before. Oh, if only I'd said yes to that, or if only I'd said no. Well, when this thing happens, when I've paid off the house, when I've done it, then my life can begin. They're both thieves. Yes.
8: I know there's great wisdom in putting aside stuff for the future. I mean, I think that's been one of your topics this morning of being wise in your stewardship of your funds and things. But I think 2036 self might be saying to me, hey, I've got all this money in the bank and I haven't got a boat. I've got money that my kids are going to inherit, but I've missed out on a lot of fishing. And
1: yeah,
8: so maybe we should, you know, there's wisdom, but also in considering the lilies. And living life as well.
1: Yeah. Well, I mean, what those verses of, I've come that you would have life and that you would have it in its fullness, you know, that you would enjoy it. And I feel like sometimes, again, maybe it's a broader culture these days, you know, for younger fellas, where everyone's trying to optimize the stuffings out of everything. And, you know, it comes down to, you know, how early should you get sunlight and, you know, how many grams of protein should you have with your muesli every morning? And yet, you know, you're not able to just be able to enjoy the company that you've got, what you have. I mean, you get to live in New Zealand in 2026, for crying out loud. I mean, what are the chances? I think about that one all the time. What are the chances living in New Zealand, of all places, billions of people around the world, and here we are, absolutely unbelievable good fortune.
8: I've sometimes said my only regret in life is that I wasn't someone else. But in actual
1: fact, don't do that to somebody else. They don't deserve that kind of treatment.
8: But the options that everybody has, this wonderful country and this wonderful time, you know, yes, you have troubles that I, you know, and some of you have been going through profound troubles. I don't want to minimize those at all, but this is the opportunity. This is the opportunity to live.
1: Absolutely right. Well, look, John, thank you for this little travel through time this morning. Always a pleasure to talk to you.
8: Happy to spend time with you. Cheers.
1: It is Thoughts and Comments. You're with Andrew Curtis, and very shortly, we do have some conversations that Andrew Urquhart had recorded in his Thoughts on Politics series. An excerpt of his conversation with Katie Day is on the way up next.
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1: Welcome back. I'm Andrew Curtis, standing in for Andrew Urquhart today. And if alongside your thoughts and comments, you can throw a few prayers his way so that he bounces back, I'm sure he'd greatly appreciate it. But in addition to thoughts and comments, we do also have thoughts on politics. And fortunately, when he was feeling a little bit better, Andrew Urquhart did create this mini-series about the key voting issues to think about in this election cycle, asking, you know, what's broken in society and can policy fix it? So this is happening Wednesday nights on Shine TV at 7 p.m. and also on demand, of course, at shinetv.co.nz. Then it plays again on Fridays on Rima. So here is a snippet of his conversation with Kate Day, the co-head of Common Grace.
2: Are things getting better? Do you have reason for hope in any of those three areas that perhaps we're heading in the right direction? Perhaps some better than others?
3: Oh, I mean, there's always reasons for hope. And as Christians, we're bearers of the good news. And yeah, we hold on to that hope and change is possible. In the areas we work on, there is a lot of work to do. And so I think, you know, if we look at economic justice, the cost of living is hitting people really hard in New Zealand. And there are people really struggling to make ends meet, you know, despite us being a relatively wealthy country. We're not sharing resources equitably. So we've got a big gap between rich and poor, with some very, very comfortable people, while others are really struggling. On the issue of climate change, we're not seeing response from our government that is, at a pace significant enough to meet this challenge for New Zealand to do our bit when we're talking about the global effort to mitigate and reduce the effects of global warming.
2: Do you think these solutions, because these are all very big problems to solve, do you think that there actually are purely political solutions to these problems, or do we need perhaps a broader response rather than just political solutions?
3: Certainly political is not the be-all and end-all. You know, in our own communities, we can make an impact. However, the levers that we can pull at a governmental level are really sizable. In particular, if we're thinking about our response, say, to climate change, the levers that governments and, you know, local government as well can pull when we think about our infrastructure decisions, when we think about the ways in which we set incentives for people, those are huge levers that have substantial changes to our emissions and behaviours and that individual communities can't achieve on their own. So that's why, as Common Grace, we want to see collective action to help to influence those decisions that have an outsized impact.
2: Do you think the three issues in particular will be significant election issues this time around?
3: Certainly cost of living is front and centre. Climate, I think not so much as I would hope. It's dropped down, it seems, the priority list. Te Tiriti o Waitangi has really seen an amazing groundswell of public interest, and that's something we've seen in the churches as well. It's felt like, you know, people are so keen to take action on that issue, to see greater reconciliation than some of the policies that we have seen over the past term of government.
2: There is a diversity of political opinion within the body of Christ. That there will be people who would have perhaps different ideological views on all three of those key issues and yet call themselves Christian. This is a part of what it means to be in community and wrestle with our differences, perhaps.
3: Mm. Yeah, absolutely. And I think our encouragement would be to prayerfully consider and make sure that we're informed about those issues as we vote. One way that we are responding to that as Common Grace is we've got a series called Thriving in This Land, which is a three-part video series that churches can take up and use to go deep into exploring where is Aotearoa New Zealand up to in responding to these challenges. And so that's one way to be informed as we go to the polling booth.
1: So those thoughts on politics, of course, will continue to broadcast Wednesdays on Shine. And in addition to all this, if you can't get enough of me, and who can? A lot of people. But nevertheless, we'll be hosting the political leaders' interviews on Monday, starting on the 12th. And always, of course, on demand on shinetv.co.nz. Adding to our catalogue as they come in, David Seymour is the first cab off the rank. So we'll be speaking to him and playing that conversation out on Monday for your viewing pleasure. This is Thoughts and Comments. Hey, we're going to wrap up today's show and a little bit of a reflection on the week that's been and what is to come over the weekend after this.
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1: And so that is our lot for today, in fact, for this week here on Thoughts and Comments. Thank you for having me into your homes and your workplaces, wherever you might have taken part in Thoughts and Comments, whether or not on the radio or, of course, watching on Shine Television. Maybe you're watching this on demand later in the evening. This show is all about giving you a platform to share what you believe around the key issues that are affecting all of our lives. And look, I mean, it is an election season. And I do want to acknowledge, I guess, the different ways in which we engage in this. Because I think sometimes, too, as Christians, this is quite an intimidating time. We are wondering, how do we best express our vote? And you think, okay, I've finally settled on this party. And then somebody comes along and is like, what? Don't you know that party believes this? And you're like, oh, gosh, oh, well, I can't do that anymore. And you bounce around and then, well, maybe you just end up closing your eyes, maybe holding your nose and ticking a box. Other times, of course, we can find parties that we believe have fantastic policy, but then we say, well, what chance will they have of actually affecting the change that they're asking for, be it through, you know, getting elected, or even if they are elected, how will they get those particular policies across the line? For what it's worth, my approach to this has always been to remember, as trite as it might sound sometimes, that, you know what, God is on the throne. And perhaps more significantly too, I don't believe on a personal level that any of us are going to be voting in the second coming. I do think that the policies that we have in government make a massive difference on our quality of life, on what's going to affect us and the generations after us. And of course, you know, we do owe those that we share community with the time it takes to become aware of the implications of who we are voting for. However, one thing that I remind myself is that at the beginning of the church's history, we had no political influence at all. You know, we were harassed, we were persecuted, we went from home to home, and those who named Jesus Christ as Lord were often made a mockery of. Some even lost their lives. And yet, they changed the world. They changed the world by forming incredible communities. The Bible says that, you know, they will know you are my disciples by your love for one another. So, again, from one man's perspective into your home, and you can always, of course, share your thoughts and comments on this one as well. Let's create a community that really speaks about the love and the care that God has got for us, how he met us in different stages of our lives, transformed us, and because of that, it's changed our outlook, how we look at the world around us, and then how we decide to vote. With that said, I also look at the policies that are being put forward by political parties, and I see it in this light. How do you really help somebody? This is how I started the show yesterday. I'm going to wrap up my time with you on Thoughts and Comments by tying it in a nice, neat little bow. When I look at the policies that are put forward by the different political parties in New Zealand, I just see a varying way of perspectives of helping somebody. People disagree on the best way to help someone. And if you've ever had a friend who's going through a difficult situation, you know how hard that is just to help one person. I mean, think about it. There's a friend or family member who comes to mind for you right now. What is the problem in their life? Now, chances are you have a belief on that, and there are others who might even disagree, either about the cause of that problem, what the problem is, and then, goodness me, how do you even solve it? If that's hard enough for one person, what's it like solving the problems of 5 million people? Nevertheless, that's kind of what political parties try to do at this time of year. So keep that in mind. Everybody is trying to suggest to you the best way to solve a problem. And just because you disagree on the best way to solve a problem, that doesn't change the inherent value and worth of that person. And of course, the fact that they are made in the image of God, just as you are, even if they don't even share your faith. So that's the way I'm going to be approaching this election. That's how I'm going to try and maintain sanity during a time when there are so many numbers and policies and recriminations and accusations that can be thrown about by those who also want our vote and the opportunity to represent us in the halls of power. So what are your thoughts? What are your comments? Did that spark anything in you at all? Or perhaps, you know, you're just looking forward to focusing on other things entirely. Remember that as this program rolls out, you can always get in touch by texting 8168 with the first word comments and let us know. Maybe in light of the leaders' interviews you're about to see, the ongoing series, of course, on thoughts on politics that Andrew Urquhart has already prepared, or maybe you're going to make a much wiser choice and instead just enjoy a weekend with your family. I can tell you that on Shine TV this weekend, we've got some great films for you to watch. One on Mother Teresa, which would be a bit of a tearjerker by all accounts. And then maybe more of a rom-com, if that's your speed. An American in Austin is also going to be broadcast over the course of this weekend. Before I go, I do also want to make a special note for our Christchurch friends. The birthplace of Rema, we will never forget, always in our hearts. We're going to be changing our frequency in Christchurch. So right now, we're actually broadcasting on two, our old frequency and the new one of 1503 AM. So while we're still broadcasting on the old one, that is going to cease relatively soon, be about a month or so from now. Easiest thing for you to do right now is just switch it over to 1503 AM. Or perhaps you could join us in 2026 using the app, and then you never have to worry about a frequency ever again. I will say, from an audio snob's point of view, I kind of love the app because the audio sounds chef's kiss. But no matter what it is, we do just thank you for being a part of the program with us today, for sharing your thoughts, for sharing your comments, and for continuing to pray as well for the issues that are affecting New Zealanders. We'll continue to bring them to your attention and to make sure that they're first and foremost in our hearts and in our minds. Until next time, ka kite anō. Thank you for joining me for Thoughts and Comments today.

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1: In this update, Nationals unveiled a plan to help farmers and growers capture more rain and have continued access to fertiliser. It says both are critical for producing food for New Zealand and to export. Business reporter Michael Sergal has the details.
2: The plan includes the country's first long-term water infrastructure pipeline and $300 million in loans for building water storage. It includes national standards for on-farm water storage and irrigation. Nationals also looking to negotiate fertiliser security agreements and provide funding for producing local nitrogen and transitioning from gas to electricity.
1: The US has announced it'll make a firing squad execution a public event. Former army psychiatrist Nadal Hassan killed 13 and wounded dozens when he opened fire at the Texas base Fort Hood in 2009. Secretary of War Pete Hegseth says he'll be executed by firing squad in December, the first US military death sentence in more than 60 years. He told Real America's Voice this was a radical Islamist attack in uniform.
3: We'll make sure that people are able to watch it, that it's public, because people need to understand that there's serious consequences for these types of things.
1: An inquiry into the botched MB immigration project is taking longer than expected, and findings are unlikely to be back this year. Here's senior political reporter Azaria Howell.
4: The Public Service Commission's probing the Ministry of Business, Innovation and Employment's failed border biometrics upgrade. Government ministers asked if they have confidence in department boss Nick Blakely, whose offer to resign was not accepted, have pointed to the inquiry. At least $50 million was spent on the project with nothing to show for it.
1: Nationals claiming it's found another hole in Labor's fiscal plan, this time for reparations to victims of abuse in care. Political reporter Ethan Griffiths has more.
5: Labor has committed to establishing an independent redress system, but hasn't included figures for it. Nationals' Nicola Willis says it would carry significant costs, and Labor hasn't explained how it'll pay for it. Labor's Willow Jean Prime says the system will be designed alongside victims, and it's too early to determine what it'll cost.
1: Civilian casualties are growing in Ukraine, with Russia killing at least 70 in strikes over the past 2 days. Most recently, at least 30 were killed by a glide bomb attack on two civilian buses in Kramatorsk. The eastern city is part of a so-called fortress belt that Moscow is trying to seize in the industrial region of Donbass. Kyiv security expert Polina Isatomina told the BBC 200,000 people lived there before the war.
6: The latest count I've seen is under 60,000. As of last year, it was 80. So we can say that 20,000 for sure have been lost in the last year.
1: Wellington is back on measles alert after confirmation of a case linked to international travel. People are being encouraged to check Health New Zealand's locations of interest. Greater Wellington Region Medical Officer of Health, Dr. Craig Thornley, says with many people returning from overseas during the school holidays, it's a timely reminder to remain vigilant about the highly infectious illness. To sport. The Wallabies have kept the back three that beat the Springboks intact for their first tilt at the All Blacks this year. Coach Les Kiss has opted against moving Joseph Suili'i into the midfield to cover the injured absence of Hunter Paisami. Instead, Suili'i will start on the left wing with Max Jorgensen on the right and Tom Wright at fullback. Kiss says that trio have delivered a return on investment in the year.
7: We know that aerial game is pretty important, and both Max and Joseph did very well last week. I've no doubt it's going to be important again, so fingers crossed that works.
1: Red Bull's former team principal, Christian Horner, received a payout of $179 million before tax after he was let go with 6 years left on his contract. That's News and Sport. I'm Malcolm Jordan.
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9: Northland, Auckland and Coromandel, mainly fine today, partly cloudy and the chance of a shower tomorrow, more frequent in Northland at night. Waikato to Whanganui, also Bay of Plenty and the Central High Country, partly cloudy, isolated showers in the afternoons and evenings. Gisborne to Wairarapa, occasional drizzle, patchy in Wairarapa, fine spells and isolated showers developing tomorrow afternoon. Manawatū to Wellington, mainly fine today, partly cloudy with isolated showers tomorrow. Nelson to Fiordland, mostly fine. Isolated showers about Buller today. Cloudy periods and showers tomorrow with possible thunderstorms about the ranges of Buller, Grey and Westland. Marlborough to Southland, low cloud or fog about the coast. Lifting in the afternoons, mainly fine inland. Isolated showers developing tomorrow afternoon with possible thunderstorms about the Canterbury High Country.
10: From the Bible.
11: Where there's rebellion in the land, there are many petty and contending rulers. 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
12: And those words from Proverbs 28 and verse 2. It's just after 5 past midday. Elmo with you for the next couple of hours, filling in for Andrew Urquhart for this portion of the show. Coming up, we're going to hear the audio version of Thoughts on Politics, a new series that we've created that's broadcasting on Shine TV. It's also going to be available on our YouTube and via the Rema website. But every Friday, we're listening to another episode here on the program as well. So stay tuned for that. Some great points to ponder when you're thinking about the upcoming election, just to try and make sure that your vote really counts. That is on the way for you in around about 10 minutes' time. Right now it's Carly Ann Taylor and Heavenly Father.

0: Heavenly Father. That's Carly Ann Taylor. This is Rima. It's just coming up to 10 past midday with Elmo in for Andrew Urquhart for this portion of the show. Thoughts on Politics Not Too Far Away, episode 2 in that series. Also music coming up from Jamie Jam Goshen and Sala. And we're going to get some Kiwi music on the radio as well with Omega Levine, Not Too Far Away. Hey, believe it or not, Christmas is quickly coming. And it's time to start thinking about what you might like to buy for those hard-to-buy four people. If you have in your life, like we most of us do, people who are always difficult to buy for, can I recommend the Rima Media Calendar? We ran a photo competition, had the most amazing photo submissions for that, and we've now created two calendars. 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You can order one or both of those. Pre-order them now. 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

0: Right across New Zealand, this is Rima with Jamie Jam Goshen and Sala and the song Our Father. Elmo with you, filling in for Andrew Urquhart for this portion of the show. It's just after a quarter past 12, and usually at this time each day, we take a listen to a podcast in the Rima Media stable, just to give you a little sample of some of the content that we're creating out there in podcast land. 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It was created for video, for audio, for podcast, for YouTube, for every platform you can think of, just to get people thinking about politics as we head towards the general election, making sure that you are educated, that you are thinking, and we're all thinking, I know I've certainly learned a lot from this series, we're all thinking about our vote and how we vote. We are broadcasting this on Shine Television each week on a Wednesday night, and then on a Friday at about this time, we listen to the audio version of that. So let's get into episode 2 of the Thoughts on Politics series with Andrew Urquhart.
1: Maybe you don't see yourself as being particularly political. That just sounds boring, right? But don't you turn off just yet. We're going to try and unpack some of the broad issues that may influence your vote. So let's take some time together to carefully and prayerfully consider your thoughts on politics.

0: So I know that there's a few apps or online resources where you just answer a few questions about your values and priorities, and then it spits out your possible political proclivities, like the world's most boring dating app. So maybe this is slightly more sophisticated than playing rock, paper, scissors with yourself in the polling booth, or just picking a name that you recognise from a billboard, but only just. So are you planning on voting this year?
1: Yes, I am, but I have had instances where I've considered not voting.
2: Nearly made a decision.
0: Yeah.
2: Waiting for a few more policies to come out.
3: Still considering. I'm pretty sure who I know I'm going to vote for, but I'm open still.
4: I'm not registered to vote yet, but I would like to vote, but there's not really, you know, from what I see, it's not really that good candidates that are available, you know.
5: I'm going to wait till all the policy documents have been released so I can go through them.
6: I've thought about it a little bit here and there, but yeah, not give it too much.
7: I have been watching All of Them Politics, and I am quite close to deciding who I might vote for.
8: I mean, I feel pleased within the spaces that my vote is going towards. Yeah, that's real diplomatic, eh?
9: At the moment, no, I don't think I will be voting. There's no one in the political party that I think would suit as a Prime Minister for us. Yeah.
10: There's always a lot of change leading up to election that happens that influences people's decision, and I think certainly mine as well. So that's probably the reason why I'm probably on the fence and haven't decided just yet.
11: Not really. Yeah, I'll be calling it before that. Yeah.
12: No, I have no idea who I don't trust them. I think they're all corrupt.
0: In this episode, we are focusing in particular on justice. And not just about law and order and getting tough on crime, but what is the best life possible for you, your family, your neighbours, as well as those that are disadvantaged in our communities? Do we really live in a fair society where there is equal opportunity for all to participate? But as we look forward to a better future for our country, what does that hope and thriving look like, especially for those facing barriers to equal participation? And in a participatory democracy, we've got a decision to make. Which political ideology, if any, best represents our ideals? And perhaps an even less scientific process than political Tinder or rock, paper, scissors, we asked a random group of people what they thought a fair and equitable society would look like and if New Zealand measured up to their ideals of fairness.
13: New Zealand's one of the fairest societies I've ever come across, and I've been to a few countries, but there's always room for improvement.
3: I think we have opportunity. I can't say that it's 100% fair. In fact, I don't know if I could even comment on whether it's fair, but I do know that we have opportunity. Even living under the worst bridge in New Zealand is still a really beautiful bridge.
14: Yes, you definitely do have a lot of opportunity, probably more than what is portrayed in the media, I'd say.
15: A large section of our society is on survival mode at the moment, so yeah, I think there's a lot of pressure out there. Obviously, the wealth inequality is growing and growing, and it's going to keep getting worse.
16: It is harder to get to the top if you're not already there, and if you're at the bottom, yeah, the struggle is harder.
17: I work with a lot of young kids in poverty, and you just see that the way they approach education and is completely different to kids who don't come from poverty, and that affects their outcomes.
18: You know, I've got a child, I want to see that they have the same opportunities as every single other person in their class. Like, that is important.
19: It's not equal, despite what it makes, what it wants to make it look like. I think New Zealand society wants to boast about that, but it's not true.
20: People can not be in the greatest place and do well with themselves, or be given all the tools and then not do very well after that, so yeah, Making the wrong decisions, but it's usually up to the individual.
8: More doors have opened for people who work hard than those that don't. Yeah.
21: If you put your mind to it, you can do something for your community, you know, like every little bit of effort helps.
0: Well, the good news is we don't have to vote for any of those people, but the bad news is that they get as many votes as we do. That's a fair democracy in New Zealand. And actually, I think that's fair enough, don't you? That's two votes, one for your preferred political party and one for the electoral candidate with the best Tinder profile, or whoever you want to decide that. I don't know about you, maybe it's our pioneering spirit, our good old Kiwi make it happen attitude, but I think that fairness is actually an important part of our Kiwi culture. We want everybody to have a fair chance to participate, irrespective of money or ethnicity or disability or gender or faith. Regardless of your background, men and women of every creed and race, we get a fair suck of the Saveloy and a chance to work hard and become the best version of ourselves that we can be, and to pass those blessings on to our family and community. But equality of opportunity does not always result in equality of outcomes, and there's an important distinction between equality, equity, and egalitarianism.
1: This idea that things must be equal is not necessarily the same as all things must be equitable. Yeah. So equal opportunity doesn't look the same for people, and that's where we start to see divisions of thought and philosophy around what fairness looks like.
2: Yeah.
1: The TRA, the research agency, actually did a really big piece of in-depth work around New Zealand's values and New Zealanders' values, and egalitarianism was the number one value that underpins us as a society.
22: One person's concept of fair is not another person's concept of fair. I think what I try to look at rather than fairness is more around equity, moving from, you know, inequality to equality and then through to equity and justice.
0: Yeah.
22: Because that's what we're really talking about, is actually injustice. We have a system where it is set up so that everyone, irrespective of their background, is able to thrive.
23: In the last 40 or so years, we've built an economy in which incomes at the upper end have doubled, even while they've barely increased at the bottom end. And so that leaves a lot of poverty, a lot of people at that bottom end really struggling. It means we're a more divided society. There's less trust, there's less cohesion, we're less able to come together and solve problems, so there's more dysfunction, more distrust. And I think that's at the root, that big gulf between rich and poor is at the root of a lot of the problems that we see.
24: I don't think that life comes on a silver platter for many people, and I don't think that everyone gets a fair start. But I do believe that in New Zealand there are mechanisms in place, and culturally and legislatively, that enable us to give everyone the best shot. I've seen it in my own anecdotal experience in my own life, and you hear it time and time again. But when we start to manufacture equality through equity initiatives and diversity and inclusion initiatives, we really see the removal of responsibility, ownership, and actually some of that pressure that builds diamonds, right?
2: Yeah.
24: We can't get there if we don't have those things.
1: If New Zealanders as a whole had a really firm idea of what we would look like as a society, not just as individual people, but as a society, if we were equitable, if all things were equal, I think we'd have a much better starting place than, you know, 5.5 million of us all trying to get our particular version of equal, you know, looking the same or looking like it was the one that was taking the lead. And at what point do you say, actually, it's the government responsibility or it's social responsibility to do everything we can to ensure an equitable footing up till this point, and then you're on your own? Where does the social responsibility and the government responsibility finish? And until New Zealand can kind of come to a place of, you know, agreement around that, the issue of what does fairness look like is going to continue to hang around our neck and be an issue that comes up at the polls every election cycle.
24: I think that we need to address need based on need, not based on who has that need.
2: Yeah.
24: And I think that, like I say, access to entry or access to participation is really, really fair and equitable in New Zealand, but we can't manufacture outcomes. We can't lower the standard for, I think, achievement. But opportunity to access is definitely there, in my view, regardless of where or when or who you're born to.
25: Equality versus equity. There's huge debate, and we can't agree on this. Do we need some positive discrimination for particular people groups and demographics in order to lift them up? Yes, it seems to me.
2: Yeah.
25: That's incredibly unpopular for large parts of society. It's political. It's really difficult.
2: Yeah.
25: But I do believe that's the case. We also need to reward hard work and initiative, etc. But I think any system does that anyway. It's the equity that I'm interested, I guess, in this election. How the different parties, how are they speaking to that, and what's their policies to bring genuine equity, if they're even trying to? And that's different from equality.
2: Yes.
25: I think, very different.
23: We have to, as a country, want to see that change. We have to be prepared to back it. In some cases, we have to pay more tax to support people who are struggling in the knowledge that we will then all be better off when they are flourishing and they're more productive members of society. So it's all fixable, but we have to have the will.
2: Look, I could say really pretty lovely things like, oh, everybody having a fair deal and, you know, everything being great. But you know what? Humans also are actually really capable of being stupid. Sometimes people make a series of really, really bad decisions, and that's why, you know, they're in the situation that they're in. Or sometimes people make a series of really, really right decisions, and that's why they're in the position that they're in.
0: It would be fair to say that New Zealand is a fairer society than many others around the world. But is it fair for all of us? If some people are born into disadvantage and they are statistically less likely to be able to thrive, prosper, or even meaningfully participate in our society than those born in other circumstances, then is it really a fair society at all? Whether you do well in New Zealand society is still impacted by where you were born, the good old postcode lottery, what school you went to, or even what your ethnic background is. And this is particularly evident for Māori.
4: I would say probably in the last 12 months where we've had specific Māori whānau coming through our services that are showing like things getting exceptionally worse. And it's not all Māori, but the people that we see in our front line are doing it really tough.
5: To look at the deprivation stats and the challenges across all the different sectors is just what it means for us to be us. And so it's around aligning both the philosophical views around who we are as a country, the place of Te Tiriti o Waitangi, with the more pragmatic approach, how do we lift people out of poverty and support them in ways that enhance, validate and support their Māori identity.
0: This is a complicated dilemma. How do we define real fairness? Is it equality of opportunity or equality of outcome? And should a fair and equitable society provide on-ramps to participation to those statistically disadvantaged by disability, poverty, or even ethnicity? Politically in New Zealand, there seems to be some clear distinctions on what the various parties feel is the best solution to inequality. On the left, Labour, the Greens, Te Pāti Māori, and potentially the Opportunity Party favour the on-ramp to participation model, whereas National Act and New Zealand First tend to focus on individual level playing fields that doesn't tilt to factor in those socio-cultural disadvantages. But what are the long-term consequences of inequality and the lack of fairness in our society? What type of future can we expect if we don't address some of the growing rifts between the haves and the have-nots? What becomes of the broken-hearted people who are disenfranchised and desperate with little or no chance of improving their lot and nothing left to lose?
6: New Zealand is one of those countries within the OECD that over the last 40 years, has continued to have growing inequality, which is measured by something called the Gini coefficient. Yeah. And we continue to be outstanding performance on that Gini coefficient. So that would be something that I would concerned with.
7: You know, if we look at economic justice, the cost of living is hitting people really hard in New Zealand, and there are people really struggling to make ends meet, you know, despite us being a relatively wealthy country. We're not sharing resources equitably, so we've got a big gap between rich and poor, with some very, very comfortable people, while others are really struggling.
9: We have multi-generational challenges in our families. A child growing up in those circumstances is always going to have a hard path in life.
14: Yeah.
9: I'm not condemning them to that, because there are clear examples of people who have managed to change their life trajectory. Mm-hmm. But the reality is it's so much harder. You're starting from way beyond, way before the start line.
14: Yeah.
9: And our system needs to respond to that. We need to be sensitive to that. You know, Māori and Pacific are particularly disadvantaged. And we can have a view on that. Doesn't matter. What are we going to do to ensure that they get what they need?
26: But I think it's more unequal than it's probably been in my lifetime. I remember, you know, I said 40 years as a Salvation Army officer, we didn't see the homelessness we're seeing now. We didn't see the lines of people coming in for food. And that isn't a whole bunch of individuals who are deficient in some way. That's a system that we've enabled or created over time that is creating this, and we need to do something about it.
4: Everybody starts at different levels in life. It's that classic storyline at the fence photo where you see somebody has like a, you know, they're all standing at different levels of the stool.
14: Yeah, yeah, yeah.
4: But the point to emphasise is, you know, everybody started somewhere different, and we can all have a go at getting the apple, but just recognising that some of us had this much of a start where others didn't. Mm. You know, and everybody deserves to eat kai.
3: Yeah.
10: If you look at the inequality statistics, there's been no change in income inequality basically for 30 years.
3: Yep.
10: It's been flat. Wealth inequality is also fairly flat, but there's a big difference between people who owned houses before the prices went nuts and people who've been locked out of the housing market.
3: Yep.
10: I view that as pretty unfair, especially where government makes it too hard for people to build more housing.
22: We all have personal responsibility in our own lives to make decisions, but some of us are much better set up to be making some of those decisions than others. Communities should, and family have responsibilities towards each other. But again, what the wider government does in terms of what's available to communities can really influence how well a community can care for the people within it.
11: For us at the Salvation Army, we're focused on that those fundamentals first, and then we're moving on to sort of structural issues like education, things around healthcare, things around... because usually when, you know, families need to go to the doctors, that's funds that's gone from your groceries. And when you're trying to pay rent, that's funds that's gone from your groceries. And so that's when we're seeing, you know, the dominoes fall and people coming to us needing food.
12: I've always found fair to be a pretty slippery word.
13: Okay.
12: People use it to mean what I think ought to happen.
13: Yeah.
12: And I would think of it more as, is it a society where you're getting what you deserve? I don't think we are a fair society because people are now saying I'm entitled to act unfairly if you're of a category I don't like.
0: If some sectors of our community are barely surviving with no legitimate pathway to thriving, it's perhaps no surprise that societal inequality leads to an increase in crime and a reduction of safety in our communities. If they don't have the bread that they need to feed their families, then watch your bread.
15: The greater the disparities in your society, the more that people at the upper end feel fearful about everyone else and kind of lock them away to try to keep themselves safe. And you see the extremes of that in South America and South Africa and places like that. And, you know, and you also have people who are more desperate, and you also have a more punitive society. So even though crime has been falling in New Zealand in the long run, we lock more and more people up.
3: Yeah.
15: Because the people at the top of that echelon take a more and more punitive approach to people at the bottom and decide that imprisonment is a solution, when we know that for an awful lot of people, prison just isn't doesn't help them in their lives, doesn't help society at all.
16: And I saw firsthand in my role as a police officer the inequities that exist, the really an environment that takes and strips mana away from people in it, a system that will punch down on those who have less. Like, there is ways to restore mana both for the victim, for the person who has had offending done against them, but also surely the goal for our society is for those who have made a mistake, caused an offence, that we want to see them, one, accountable for that, but also restore relationships and be better in the future so those mistakes don't happen again.
12: That sense that we really could say we were the best country in the world, I think I can't see my grandchildren being able to say that at the moment. And I actually can't see the path to getting it back unless we can retrieve control of education, wimpish lawyers and judges, the people who are settling for a hell of a lot less, and allowing wicked people to thrive.
27: People go to prison at four prime.
3: Yeah.
27: So the justice statistics are reflective of who's committing crime.
3: Yeah.
27: I understand that people have to bring up statistics of who's more likely to cause that crime or commit that crime and who's more likely to be a victim of that crime. But at the end of the day, crime is crime. So that's why those people are incarcerated or potentially facing the judicial system. I do think, though, that because of different ideological leanings, we are seeing an imbalance within our judiciary. So we see it with the wealthy person who gets name suppression as opposed to the non-wealthy individual who gets 6-12 months home arrest or even incarcerated, right?
3: Mm-hmm.
27: So we have to address those inequities, and we have to have the rule of law that is clear, objective, and that judges are entering in there with discretion, discernment, but not ideological bias.
3: Yeah.
27: So is it an issue? Sure.
3: Yeah.
27: Can we address it, though? Absolutely. Is the best way to address it, though, to make us and them, to divide us up racially, ethnically, or ancestrally?
3: Yep.
27: No, I don't think so. I think on the basis of what crimes you commit and how you carry yourself, you should be held accountable.
28: You know, law doesn't make saints.
3: And the idea that if only we had good laws, we have a good society, that is not the role of law. We want people to grow up feeling safe in the communities that they live in. And where there is violence and where people's prospects seem to them to be better in crime than it is in productivity, then we've got a serious concern.
22: If we want to be safer as a society, putting more people in prison for longer actually doesn't do it. And it's not trendy, and it doesn't sound as it doesn't slip off the tongue as much as being tough on crime, but actually, if what we're about is safety, we just need to invest in reintegration really heavily.
8: We know that it's about 60% rate of reoffending for those who are exiting prison. Yep. So is prison achieving anything? Like, it's insanity to do something that's not working, but do it again and do it again.
13: Yep.
8: So I would say that our tough on crime starts at this point of just continuing to lock people up and think that's the problem solved is probably insanity.
0: Is retribution, tougher sentences and bigger prisons the best way to uphold justice? Or should we be investing more on reintegration programs, reducing recidivism and restoring the peace or shalom to our communities? What should the response be from the church? Is there a biblical playbook for justice? God has called us to show mercy, but also to uphold the law and the principles of truth, justice and righteousness. How do we get the balance right?
17: At many levels, our society is inherently unfair. There has been a growing divide, I think, between those who have and those who have not. The preferential option for the poor, I think, challenges us to look at the structures and the systems that make up our society.
18: The people who the world might see as most disadvantaged or most to be shunned, Jesus sees, and he wants to lift them and to give them hope and to say, all that is modelled for us in the world is not actually it. You know, Jesus calls us to live in a self-sacrificial way and to turn power on its head.
25: Well, I think we are inhabiting politically a space where there is a massive divide, and it's a growing divide.
13: Mm-hmm.
25: I think we need to change something, and I think politics is the beginning of how to do that.
13: Mm-hmm.
25: I'm really concerned about the margins. I'm concerned about healthcare. I'm concerned about the vulnerable. I'm concerned about domestic abuse. I'm concerned about the environment.
13: Yeah.
25: I'm concerned about all those issues. Not to the neglect of the economy, but not to the central focus of the economy.
19: There's a lot of assumptions about equality. It assumes we all started at the same place, and we know in our society in New Zealand that's not the case. It all assumes that we all have access to the same opportunities, and we know in New Zealand that's not the case. It assumes that we all come from the same asset or history or educational base, and we know in New Zealand that is not the case. So we don't come from a playing field that's level from the beginning, and unless that those inequalities or that lack of equity is addressed, we can't say that, what, especially if laws are generally passed for the majority, it does mean that whoever is the minority, those laws won't necessarily be looking out for them.
20: I might be naive in this, thinking that, you know, we are a country that does have fair equality for most people, for all people. As a female, you know, equality here is something that I value.
13: Yeah.
20: You still have the people that, you know, don't see that as such, but yeah. I do think that there is a lot of freedom that we have in this country that and equality here.
0: So if justice is an issue that inspires you, then how do you become a justice warrior? How do you join the Justice League? Well, rather than becoming a citizen vigilante or perhaps a keyboard warrior, how about fighting for fairness by engaging politically? Now, which political party is the best champion for the type of just, safe and fair society that you would like to see for yourself and others? If one part of the body suffers, we all suffer. And this is also true of society. This is what fairness and equality looks like. Now, we can't legislate Christianity, but we can at best model what justice and morality looks like, maintaining personal high standards whilst also showing grace and mercy to those who have stumbled.
21: Life's not fair in general. Never has been, never will be.
1: the gap between the rich and the poor is going to continue to grow. But in saying that, I do think, you know, we're very lucky we have good opportunity here to make something of yourself.
2: It's important that everyone has a chance, but equity doesn't always mean equality, right? So yeah. I think that that's what that comes down to for people.
5: We all have the same opportunities, and it just depends if you want to go after it or not,
26: yeah.
5: or make excuses.
6: At the end of the day, it's what our choices are made of. To hug it here and there with that.
26: Yeah.
6: Not fair, unfair.
13: The rich get richer and the poor get poorer. It's a different world from when I was a kid. I'm 38 now. Yeah.
14: I feel like everyone deserves like an even playing field, even though that's probably like an impossible ask. Mm. But, you know, everyone deserves to, you know, have food in their cupboard and, you know, a roof over their head.
21: I think there's like, you can work really hard and get nothing, and some people can work real easy and get lots. But it just depends. It's very like, situational. I don't think anything's fair.
0: As we continue with this series, we'll be unpacking some other ideological and theological frameworks that you may wish to bring to bear as we engage with the privilege of democratic participation with the freedoms and opportunities that God has blessed us with. As always, we'd love to get your thoughts and comments on anything we've discussed on the program today. Very simple to do so. 8168, that's the number to text. Start your message with the first word comments. And of course, you can check out previous episodes at thoughtsandcomments.co.nz. 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Until next time, stay safe, kia kaha, ka kite anō, mā te wā.

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0: Kiwi singer-songwriter Amiga Levine and All Things New, former frontman of the Parachute Band, who has been through one heck of a journey. 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Well, coming up in about 8 minutes' time, we're going to get into the latest in news, sport and weather details. Then some great teaching coming up for you between 1 and 2 this afternoon. Focus on the Family is back, and also some great Kiwi content from Tark Bala, Running with Fire, finishing up the current series that we've been working our way through just a little bit later on. That's between 1 and 2 this afternoon here on Rima.
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1: In this update, the US government's planning to live stream the firing squad execution of the Fort Hood shooter. Former Army psychiatrist Nidal Hassan received a death sentence for killing 13 and wounding dozens when he opened fire at the Texas base in 2009. US Secretary of War Pete Hegseth told Real America's Voice Hassan's execution by a firing squad of soldiers at Fort Hood in December will be a public event.
2: It hadn't been since World War II since we've done that. Well, I kind of like the mentality we had in World War II, which was understand when the enemy attacks you, you need to stand your ground.
1: The Firefighters Union believes the governing body's latest offer gives more reason to escalate strike action. Fire and Emergency says there's no justification for the professional firefighters continuing planned industrial action today while members are considering a settlement. There's been a lengthy rift over negotiations on pay and conditions, with the latest offer believed to be two annual 2.2% salary rises. Union National Secretary Watty Watson says systemic issues still aren't being addressed.
3: Representatives of NZPFU will be expecting our members to vote down that disgraceful and disrespectful offer.
1: Food and fibre exports have exceeded expectations despite tariffs and the war in Iran. Latest data shows the value of goods sold overseas reached a record high $65.2 billion in the year to June. That's an 8% hike, putting it well above the optimistic Ministry for Primary Industries' June forecast of $64.3 billion. Meat and wool revenues up 20%, dairy 6% and horticulture 5%. Exports to the EU have risen 20% and they've gone up 11% to the UAE. Two people had to be cut from a vehicle near Albany early today after a crash between a car and a house on the move on Auckland's North Shore. Emergency services were called to Dairy Flat Highway just after 2 a.m, taking two people to hospital in a serious condition. Venezuela's former president and his wife are now being accused by the US of human rights abuses. Federal prosecutors say Nicolas Maduro and Celia Flores played a role in Americans being tortured in Venezuelan prisons. U.S. forces abducted the couple from their Caracas home in January, taking them to a New York prison and originally charging them for drug and weapon offenses with a trial in June. U.S. correspondent Nick Harper says the charges against Maduro will be complicated.
4: His defence lawyers, of course, arguing that he is a head of state and can't be tried in another country.
1: To sport, and the Chiefs say they'll fight for their name despite the NRL's deep pockets. New Zealand Rugby is going to the High Court to stop the Papua New Guinea Chiefs using the same name as its Super Rugby Pacific side. The Australian Rugby League Commission is vowing to challenge the injunction, arguing the Auckland Blues used the New South Wales Blues name in 1996. Chiefs Rugby Club